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4: It's supposed to get how warm? I'm John Herrick. Here's what's trending this hour. High temperatures projected to be in the 80s across Indiana this weekend, and that's prompting this warning from Cody Moore at the National Weather Service in Indianapolis.
5: Usually we start seeing impacts from heat-related illnesses when the temperatures are at or above 83. You know, a lot of that has to do with people drinking, with whatever activities they're doing.
4: He says activity at the Indianapolis Motor Speedway during qualifying could be impacted by the weather, but they'll know more on that as we get closer. A person killed and three others injured in a stabbing on Tuesday afternoon on the southwest side of Indianapolis, and a dog was also hurt. IMPD says it was on South Lockburn Street, which is near Kentucky Avenue and Holt Road. This woman lives near where it happened, and she says this neighborhood is riddled with issues.
6: It's overrun with drugs. Drugs, crime. They need to put a stop to it.
4: Police say they're looking into everything. You've probably heard the market for weight loss drugs is growing. Now Eli Lilly says it sees even bigger potential. Ryan Hedrick reports.
7: GLP-1 medicines, even more powerful and potent than the ones already out, are being developed, says Lilly's CEO Dave Ricks.
8: We may hear news about that soon. So people who have really high body weights can get to a healthy weight more quickly and more safely.
7: GLP-1 is a natural hormone your body makes that helps control blood sugar and appetite.
8: We have 7 other molecules in development to try to reduce side effects, being studied for brain diseases. We know these medicines can affect addiction.
7: Rick says the U.S. medical weight loss drug market is valued at nearly $34 billion.
4: 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Now the forecast from the American Standard Cooling Weather Center.
9: Touch of frost possible early Thursday morning as we clear out and drift down to lows in the mid to upper 30s outlying. For the weekend, temperatures approach 80. Showers and thunderstorms return by Friday. I'm Fox 59 Chief Meteorologist Brian Wilkes for 93 W.
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1: If Deadpool can do it, why can't the Trumps? I'm talking about mobile phones, which there is an issue. You guys remember this?
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0: So I think we can do it better.
1: That was last summer. Eric and Don coming out. We're doing this. Trump Mobile. It's going to be a gold phone. It's going to be amazing. And it's going to be patriotic and all the stuff that this platform is going to be on. It's going to be awesome. It's going to take care of everything. It's going to have the big T on it. It's going to be gold. It's going to be all the things. It's going to be made in America. Let's flash forward several months. People have paid money to the tune of $100 on average for a deposit on the Trump phone. And let's just say people aren't thrilled. It started out being made in America. One phone's made in America, cost $2,000. This is only going to cost like $400, maybe $500. And then it went from, you know, backed by American ingenuity and ideas, and then eventually just taken away because the reality is you're just not going to be able to make it here. People, are you happy?
2: Hey, Trump supporter here. This goes out to Don Jr. and Eric. Where the f*** is my phones? I ordered four gold Trump phones in the summer. Now we can't get any f***ing updates on them.
1: He doesn't seem very thrilled, sir.
3: Last year, I put down a $100 deposit for the Trump phone. And I thought paying the deposit meant they would make the phone and then send it to me. Because that's how deposits work, right? Wrong. From Trump Mobile terms and conditions, a deposit is not a purchase. It doesn't mean they accepted your order. It doesn't create a contract for sale. It doesn't even reserve you a phone. So what does your $100 get you? Well, it provides a conditional opportunity to buy the phone if Trump Mobile ever decides to sell one. Okay, so nothing. It gets you nothing. I'm paying $100 for the chance to maybe give you more money in the future if you decide to make the product that I'm paying for in the first place.
1: They don't seem thrilled. They seem like they're a little angry, like maybe they've been lied to. Now, I bring this up because I've got a buddy that I've golfed with several times out here. And he is super MAGA, like MAGA golf, all the stuff. He's got anything MAGA he's got. He is beyond pissed about a lot of things, but he feels like, because he went all in, right? Like he bought the meme coins and all this stuff, and this right here. I'm like, this is what's put you over the edge? This? Like none of the other stuff? This was the one. But yes, this. People are pissed. People are angry. And they feel like they're being grifted. Some people, though, they're just going to like, oh, it's going to happen when it happens. But a vast majority of people, because they changed the terms of service, and they've had to change it on several occasions because there was even hints of, well, it's not going to be getting your money back. This is just the right to purchase this if indeed we ever produce it. Wow. That's insane. When you go and look, okay, and I'm talking about the personal side of things. I railed somewhat on Hunter, not as much as other people, because I knew what Hunter was about. It's, I mean, my God, what are they talking about last week? Nancy Pelosi made $3 million. But I railed on all of them. The insider trading, the way that they're going about doing this, not just, you know, Biden or this, that, and the other, anybody that came even before them. The reality is, this administration in particular no longer even wants to pretend when it comes to the money aspect of it. They don't. The amount of money they have made since he has taken over, okay, for a second time, is insane. Okay, and I'm here to tell you right now, we could sit here and say, what about this? I don't care about the amount of money his kids have made. Like, Barron has made more money than all of the Bidens put together. He's 19. Crypto, over $800 million plus, plus, plus. World Liberty Financial, $400 million. The meme coin, $400 million. The CAP Live Tracker cash gifts to Trump family over the 553 plus days, $2.6 billion. The Brennan Center citing Forbes saying it's over $3 billion. His net worth has more than doubled and then some. And how many people have lost money off of it? They estimate that Trump supporters lost about $4 billion off of this stuff. So yeah, I bring it up because I don't care that Hunter sold a painting for $500,000. I mean, I don't care. Some idiot wants to pay him $500,000. They've got the money. What about the people that got behind Trump and threw money at this stuff? That's my frustration. And the frustration of the Nancy Pelosi's of the world and all of the others out there who've made tens of millions and in cases hundreds of millions of dollars insider trading and getting away with it. And Trump then just basically saying, screw it, we're just going to run hog wild and do whatever it is we do. His kids are getting hundreds of millions of dollars through contracts. We should ask questions. Even our good buddy Jim Kennedy said the other day, yeah, I have a lot of problems with this. As we should. As we should. I mean, but if you bring it up to certain people, they lose their mind. What about? What about? What about? I get it. Hunter Biden, all of it. I get politics in general, the scumminess of it all. And what they do. Right? Like they sell access. They do all that. We all get it. But there's a difference between, I can introduce you to somebody, and, oh, by the way, buy my meme coin that's going to be worth nothing, because if I was in the real world and I pumped and dumped, I would be in serious trouble. But you can't, because people are absolutely in a cult when it comes to Trump. It is. And if you don't believe me, listen to some of this wackiness, okay? Of the fact that Trump is and the Pope have fought, right? And I've gotten more people who, you know, who love Trump who come after me for saying, I think the Pope knows more about the Bible. And then you get a pastor like this.
0: According to Romans 13. And look, 3 days after this conflict began, I was in the Oval Office with President Trump and a few other faith leaders, and he told us that Iran was within weeks of getting a powerful weapon that would destroy Israel, much of the Middle East, and could bring great harm to America, and he had no choice but to act. And I thanked him then for having the courage to fulfill his God-given responsibility to protect our nation. And you know, the great irony is it looks like President Trump has a better understanding of what the Bible teaches about the role of government than the Pope has. And I'm glad the president hasn't backed down.
1: Okay. Thank you so much, Mr. I think it's Pastor Jeffers. Are you insane? That's like saying you have more knowledge about soccer or radio than I do. You don't. Sorry. It isn't. You don't. Just don't. But that's the cult they're in. And it is a cult. And if you don't believe me, did you see the giant golden statue paid for by a crypto dude who's got access? And you've got all these pastors there praying over it.
4: Evangelical pastors gathered to pray over a gold statue of Donald Trump at one of his golf courses, and one of them literally started out saying, "Let me be clear, this is not a golden calf." That's the theological equivalent of saying, I'm not racist, but, I mean, if you have to pre-deny that it's a golden calf, then you are already in golden calf territory, my friend. I'll tell you more about it if you actually want to know. It's a 22-foot golden statue of Donald Trump dedicated at Trump National Doral in Florida. Pastor Mark Burns, who is a member of Pastors for Trump, yes, that's a group, he presided over a ceremony where they cut the ribbon, they said prayers, everything else.
1: Yeah. If you've not seen it, it's insane.
4: After saying it was not in any way a golden calf, not at all, I can't believe anyone would make that connection, Burns then talked about how the statue represents resilience and freedom and God's protection over President Trump and patriotism and all those things. Trump called into the ceremony and thanked everyone, saying he knew the giant golden statue of him was done out of love, maybe adoration. And one more detail, the statue was commissioned by crypto investors who were promoting a meme coin. So this story has everything you would want: evangelical idol worship, presidential personality cult, patriotism, assassination survival theology, spectacle, money, and cryptocurrency. God bless America.
1: That's Jason Boyette. If you have a chance, check him out. He writes about religion and, yeah, I'm sorry, just insane. Can we just finally, you know, and I know people out there, some people will fight it, but it is insanity. It is. When you think about people praying over a golden giant statue of President Trump, paid for by a whole bunch of folks hoping to grift with him, and you're not uncomfortable with that, that is just, that should piss you off. And yes, you should be pissed at the grifting that goes on in D.C. long before Trump got there, and unfortunately, probably long after as well. 323-538-2423 at Chad Benson Show. It's your X, your Insta, your YouTube, and all the other things. 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
5: Sunshine, storms, tornadoes, maybe snow. Sometimes all in the same week. Ah, spring in Indiana. Good news. The Weather Authority just arrived.
6: Storms begin to develop off towards west. They're going to ride in for the evening rush hour.
5: The entire Fox 59 team are now part of 93 WIPC with Indiana's most accurate forecast. When Indiana's weather is anything but predictable. The Weather Authority, now on 93 WIPC. Stay in the know while you're on the go.
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1: Is Netflix spying on you? I'm sure they are. Now, spying on you is a little harsh. Texas filing a lawsuit that makes it seem like your TV's coming on and it's looking at you. It's about the data, baby. Are they looking at the data? Of course they are. Duh.
17: This is the complaint. It was filed in the state court near Dallas today, Reed, and it was filed by the Texas Attorney General Ken Paxton. Now, the title of this complaint says, when you watch Netflix, Netflix watches you. And the very first line here, quote, Netflix promised Texans one thing while it quietly built something different.
1: What? They did? Of course they did. It's about the data. I can't sell you something. I can't give you something. I can't try to use the algorithms to enhance your watching capabilities if I don't know what the data is. Now, what happens from there is always the issue. But, yeah, you knew they were eventually going to do this. Everybody does this. The difference here between this and other things, say Instagram or Facebook and everything else, is you're paying for this. Now, we've always said, would you be willing to pay, you know, $10 a month to use Netflix or X or any of these things to make sure your data is never, ever given out? Wink, wink, nudge, nudge. Never sold. Wink, wink, nudge, nudge. We always know they're going to be sold, so it doesn't matter. Don't pay for it if you don't have to. They're going to take it anyways.
17: So what's at stake here? Well, Netflix has says that it didn't collect any user data, and it definitely doesn't share or sell any of that user data. But Paxton, in this lawsuit, Reed, is alleging that the company essentially has been tracking your viewing preferences, what you're watching, and your viewing habits as well, then eventually selling all of that data to third parties, to advertisers, to brokers. And it is alleging the company made billions of dollars doing that each year. There's another accusation here as well. The suit is alleging that the company basically designed its platform to be addictive and talks about the impact they believe it's had on children. This lawsuit is seeking here for Netflix to stop collecting and selling any user data if that is in fact what it's been doing. It also is seeking to require Netflix to disable autoplay by default on kids' profiles. So that's important, too. So far, Netflix has not commented on this suit.
1: What do you think? Are you worried about Netflix watching you? Love to hear from you right here on The Chad Benson Show. The selling the data, or data, depending on what you want, to a third party is the issue a lot of us have. Them using their algorithms to push stuff that they think we might want to view, I don't have a problem with that. Others do. It's the selling to the third party that is the issue, if that makes sense. Meanwhile, when you're Netflixing and chilling at home and you're worried about the hantavirus, think to yourself, have you heard any more terrifying words than this from Robert Kennedy Jr.? That's right. The Secretary of Plagues, Chad. It's not very nice. I know that. Secretary of Health and Human Services. Sir, how is it going?
18: We have this under control and we're not worried about it.
1: We're going to treat it like the measles, and it should be fine. Uh-oh. It's not very nice. I continue to tell you, monitoring is fine. The freaking out is another thing, and people are going to freak out because they hear plague. They didn't hear plague, but they hear virus, and they think plague. They think COVID. They think all of the things. All of the things. It's going to be aight. All right? It's going to be aight. Spreads very slowly. And you're nowhere near anybody who has the hantavirus. Unless, of course, you're listening to the show and you're podcasting it in a room where somebody has the hantavirus. And if you are, reach out to us because we would love to talk to you. And if you have it, let us know. 323-538-2423. At Chad Benson Show's your X, your Insta, and everything else. Coming up, World Cup, month away. We look back, 1998. 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
1: 30 freaking days until the world visits us. It is time for a little World Cup talk. 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It's time to talk World Cup.
2: A ball! Oh, how about that?
3: 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Oh, what a goal! What of the greats!
2: Chiraire right across to Marco Tardelli!
4: We haven't been able to control the play in midfield the way that Maradona has been able to do. He's hurt again.
5: Dola Montiel can win the World Cup for Argentina with this kick. Yes!
1: Oh, so excited. Mexico, Canada, and us hosting the World Cup. Biggest World Cup in history. 31 days. Oh, way. Some of the news about the World Cup that's coming out. Messi. There are a lot of questions about... Is he done right after the World Cup? I don't think so, but I think he's taking some time off. We'll see. Other big news is Neymar. So Neymar is one of the greats, and at times frustrating, and at times somebody you look at and say, what could have been? But he is playing regularly. He's back in Brazil, and he has made the preliminary cut for Brazil's World Cup team, which is very interesting. We'll see if he actually makes the team. I wouldn't be surprised if he makes the team. I wouldn't. Today, we're looking back at the 1998 World Cup. I remember so much about this. One of the things I remember is, and this is why I'm going to tell you in a second, why you should put all your money down on France. My best friend in the world, Kenny, went to Europe together. We played soccer together. Still my best friend in the world, besides my uncle. Talked to him every day. He, his wife, Jen, who I love to death, she was going through a battle of cancer. And during that 98 thing, she called me and said, look, Kenny's having to work. He's having to drive all the way out here because I have to be with my family. And they had a youngster. And he's super bummed because the World Cup's going on. And so could you come here for his birthday? And so they wrapped me up in a big present in a box. And I spent, you know, a week there just watching the World Cup with him. It's great. France won the World Cup, by the way, which they we're going to get to in a minute. So, and why it's important is because France won the World Cup again, 2018. She had some procedures done in the hospital, and this year she has to have another procedure, minor, but she'll be in the hospital during it as well. So if you want to put your money somewhere, we were joking the other day, even she was joking, yeah, you should put your money on France. I'm just saying. So this World Cup, amazing. 32 teams, 1998. Mystery surrounded some of this stuff as well. The host, France. Amazing. Their slogan, Black, Blanc, Bleu. Black, white, Arab. France together. Which was interesting. So que mes bleus. Les bleus. France was awesome in this World Cup. So you also had some other stuff, like David Beckham getting a red card for kicking Diego Simeone. There was a teenager named Michael Owen who was absurd playing for England and the U.S., we sucked. We didn't just suck, by the way. We were the worst team at this World Cup. It expanded the 32, and we stunk it up. Stunk it up. But we'll get to that in a minute. Boy, did we stink. It was horrible. It was horrible indeed. Tournament took place between June 10th and July 12th. Five confederations, 10 cities in France hosted it. There were allegations of bribery and corruption that were eventually proven to be true, but not about this World Cup. This came out after it, and it was an ugly situation. No doubt about that. The average attendance, 40, 3,517, which is pretty darn good. But it does go to show you that our average attendance in the 94 World Cup was 70,000 fans. Less games, more fans. Crazy. So, onward we move. Let's talk about the teams. Who were they? Well, they were this is a pretty stacked, you know, group of teams. Brazil, Norway, Morocco, Scotland, they made up Group A. Group B, Italy, Chile, Austria, Cameroon. Group C, France, Denmark, South Africa, Saudi Arabia. Group D, Nigeria, Paraguay, Spain, Bulgaria. Spain didn't get out of the group. Group E, Netherlands, Mexico, Belgium, South Korea. Mexico and the Netherlands got through in this group. Belgium and South Korea did not. Group F, Germany, former Yugoslavia, Iran, and the United States. We sucked it up. We scored a goal, gave up five. We were the worst-ranked team at the World Cup. No doubt. Wasn't even close. Wasn't even close. We were awful. And finally, Group G, Romania, England, Colombia, Tunisia. Group H, Argentina, Croatia, Jamaica, Japan. So how did it go? Well, simple and easy. The teams you thought were going to get through, for the most part, did. A few surprises here and there. But off to the round of 16. Brazil and Chile. Brazil, 4-1. Nigeria, Denmark. Denmark, 4-1. Netherlands, Yugoslavia. Netherlands gets through. Argentina beats England in a contentious game that saw Beckham out. Italy, Norway. Italy wins. France, Paraguay. France gets through. Germany, Mexico. Germany beats Mexico 2-1. Croatia beats Romania 1-0. On to the quarterfinals. Brazil and Denmark, an amazing game. The Danish dynamite, though, can't pull it off. Brazil through to the semis. The Dutch managed to beat Argentina 2-1 in an incredible game. France beats Italy in penalties after 120 minutes, 0-0. And Croatia thumps Germany 3-0. On to the semifinals. Brazil versus the Netherlands. Brazil wins in a shootout and is on to the final. France, on the other hand, scrapes by, beats Croatia to play in the World Cup final. And what a final it was. Led by Zinedine Zidane, the French Les Bleus absolutely smoked. And I do mean smoked Brazil. Brazil was stacked. There was no doubt about that. They were absolutely stacked across the board. That included the likes of Ronaldo, the original Ronaldo, R9. So you got R7 and you have R9. Brazil's team included Taffarel, Cafu, Alder, Roberto Carlos, Dunga, Leonardo, Rivaldo, Bebeto, and Ronaldo. The home team lined up with the bold maestro in goal, Fabian Barthez, Lilian Thuram, Frank Leboeuf, Marcel Desailly, Lizarazu, Deschamps, Petit, Zidane, Georgiev. They were stacked as well. But Brazil had Ronaldo. And something happened to Ronaldo the day of the final or the night before the final, to this day, that is still a mystery. What took place, nobody knows at all. One thing we do know is either he was drugged or food poisoning. There was no doubt who the best player in the world was. It was him. He was pulled from the team the day of the game and then put back in the team 45 minutes before kickoff. He had suffered from a medical episode, a seizure. Nobody was really sure what happened to him. Then the conspiracy theories. Nike pressured Brazil to put him back in. Was he healthy enough to play? When you watch the game, and this guy is undoubtedly, to this day, of all the players, when people talk about the greats, if he could have stayed healthy, and he won two World Cups, he's amazing. Nobody like him. Nobody like him. When you watch that game, it's almost like watching somebody who has no idea where he's at. And he still almost scores. But it was crazy. Watching the game was amazing. Brazil won 3-0. They scored two goals early. In fact, Zinedine Zidane, Zizou, as he was called, scored not one but two headers. Those were the first two goals he'd scored during the tournament. The rest of it was simple and easy as they put Brazil to the sword to win 3-0 and hoist the cup. It was a great and amazing World Cup. But the mystery to this day still persists about what took place the day of, the night before, food poisoning. Was he drugged? Did something happen? Nobody knows. Nobody knows. Still a mystery. Still very interesting. 323-538-2423 at Chet Benson Show is your X, your Insta, YouTube, and more. Tomorrow we look at 2002, a World Cup we did better at, and a World Cup where Ronaldo, well, he has a little bit of his revenge, old R9. Speaking of the World Cup, we talk about stuff, tickets, things of that nature. Talking about this last week. So Jack and I are going to go to a few games, I've decided. And we're going to go to probably go to a game in Dallas, we're hoping, and also one in Atlanta. And we were looking at tickets. And look, tickets are, I'm not going to lie to you, they're ridiculous. They are. And I was telling Jack, I was like, so we're going to go to some games. And he's like, who? And I said, first of all, I said, I'm going to tell you this right now, Jack, okay? Going to these games, you really have no idea, even if you think that, oh, this game's going to be silly, right? Like June 27th, the Congo versus Uzbekistan.
0: What?
1: I will tell you this right now. The atmosphere in the crowd is going to be crazy. And it's going to be so much fun. Morocco and Haiti. Haiti's first time in the World Cup. All the stuff they've been through. Insane. And I think we're going to probably try to go to Spain versus Cape Verde because I think that'll be fun. But the whole thought of this, as I've told everybody, going to these things, it's like going to the Olympics. Like, I went in 84 and saw all kinds of stuff, like archery, because it was down the street from my house. I mean, it was a 35-minute walk as a kid from my house, a 10-minute bike ride. And it was neat, right? Like, I didn't care about archery, but it was fun to go to. But when you go to something like this, where there are so many people that show up for it, and also because of who we are, too, and I was explaining this the other day, the amount of people that we have in this country, right, from other countries that may have naturalized here, that may even be born here, their parents, their grandparents, right, their first generation, their fifth generation, is huge. And I want you to think about this. Haiti has almost 2 million people from Haiti here. That's 10% basically of their overall population would live here in America. Haiti's got about 12 million people. So we got about 2 million. You don't think that place is going to be crazy? Of course it is. It's going to be so much fun. It's going to be, I tell everybody, just go if you have a chance. And I have tickets are expensive in some areas, and they're going to come down. I think you'll start to see them really come down in the next couple of weeks. What you're going to start to see, though, is the next rounds. Those tickets are going to be through the roof as the teams like Haiti probably get eliminated. I'm saying that being kind, but being in reality. And teams like Spain and the Netherlands and all the big stars get through. And then you have world-class powers facing off against each other. 323-538-2423. At Chad Benson Show is your X, your Insta, your YouTube, and more. 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

0: 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It's Chad Benson.
1: I love this. So we're going to do a little urban word of the day. But yesterday on my local show, we got into some hilarious urban word battles going back almost a century. It was awesome. But I wanted to find out, is there a word that has stood the test of time and generation? Shall we?
2: Now it's time for the urban word of the day. The young have a vocabulary all their own, and we break it down for you. It's called the urban word of the day.
1: All right, so we were joking around because I said we're going to maybe redo the War of the Worlds or something of that nature and have fun with it. And we were listening to, you know, the opening. This is Westinghouse. And the guy that always sounds like, hey, why am I yelling all the time, guy? And we started joking about that. And, you know, we should do a whole show like that because it'd be hilarious. But as we were going through it, we got on to, like, words that were slang. And we were laughing about some of the 30s and 40s slang words, including one I'll tell you that is an absolutely brilliant phrase. But I also wanted to know, was there and is there a singular word that has come through all generations and is continuing to survive? And there is, and that word is cool. Used in the silent generation, the boomers, Gen X, millennials, Gen Z, and Gen Alpha, cool is continuing to do its thing, which I thought was pretty awesome. See, kids, there is something still out there.
2: That was the urban word of the day. Now you know.
1: 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It's your X, your Insta, YouTube, and more. Love hearing from all of you right here on the Chad Benson Show. Coming up in hour number three, we've got some of your text messages, answer some of your questions, stuff that you've sent to me. Appreciate it when you do that. On top of that, Mike Lyons, military analyst, is going to come on. He's going to talk about what's going on militarily over there and the political ramifications as we meet with Xi this week. What does that look like? How does Trump play this? Is he in a position of power or not so much? We will discuss that. We got this day in history as well as what's trending. You can reach out to us across all of your social media. I'd love hearing from every single one of you. 323-538-2423 at Chad Benson Show. X, Insta, and yes, YouTube. Hour number three straight ahead. Chad Benson Show.
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5: A state visit to China. I'm Lisa Lacerra, Fox News. President Trump on his way to Beijing, where he's expected to speak to President Xi Jinping about the conflict in Iran.
6: The president is doubling down that he doesn't need anyone's help, not even China's, to strike a deal with Iran. However, the administration is making the point that China gets a lot of its oil via the Strait of Hormuz, so Xi should want to influence Iran, pressure Iran to come to a deal. Aside from Iran, President also says he's going to bring up Taiwan with Xi. The small island is the largest chip maker in the world, and a Chinese invasion or a blockade could be devastating to the global economy.
5: Fox's Aisha Hosni in Beijing. Iran has executed a man it accuses of spying on behalf of the CIA and Israel's intelligence agency Mossad.
7: Iran's judiciary announced on Monday that Erfan Shakarzadeh was hanged for collaborating with the U.S. intelligence service and the Mossad spy service. The Iranians provided no evidence to support the claim, but said the 29-year-old worked in scientific organizations active in the satellite field.
5: Fox's Trey Inks in Tel Aviv. Fireworks between Pentagon leaders and lawmakers at hearings that were supposed to be about the Pentagon's budget.
8: Secretary Hegseth and Joint Chiefs Chairman General Dan Kane were pressed on the Iran war's real cost. The Pentagon's comptroller said the war cost is now $29 billion, $4 billion more than 2 weeks ago.
5: Fox's Jennifer Griffin in Washington, and lawmakers wanted to know why the U.S. military has not been able to open the Strait of Hormuz. A French woman infected in the Hanta virus outbreak on a cruise ship is critically ill, and a doctor at a Paris hospital that's treating her says she's being treated with an artificial lung. Three people on the cruise died, 11 are infected with 9 confirmed cases. 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
1: To it. I'm John Herrick. Here's what's trending this hour. Not only are highs supposed to be in the 80s throughout Indiana this weekend, Cody Moore at the National Weather Service in Indianapolis says the heat index values could be even higher.
2: So we do see rising humidity values, and it looks like our max apparent temperatures right now stay in the upper 80s. I do see some 90 degree potential readings for heat index across south central Indiana. But, you know, yeah, I wouldn't be surprised if the heat index does reach 90.
1: Rain and thunderstorms also possible both Saturday and Sunday. Crime scene tape seen on the southwest side of Indianapolis Tuesday afternoon because a person was killed and several others were injured, along with a dog, because of a stabbing. Here's IMPD officer Tommy Thompson speaking to WIBC's Ryan Hedrick.
3: When you get victims off the street, where do you go from there?
4: Well, obviously that's that evidence preservation, right? We've taken care of the life preservation. We need to take care of that evidence preservation, and that's what detectives are working on doing.
1: Thompson says tips from the community would be very helpful. Indianapolis Public Schools cutting $17 million from their central office budget to address what they call enrollment shifts and funding gaps. And the Indianapolis Pizza Festival will be returning for a one-day-only event on Saturday, October 17th at the Indiana State Fairgrounds as part of the larger World Food Championships weekend in Indianapolis. Organizers say it will bring together many of the state's top pizzerias, food truck, and pizza creators, along with live entertainment. I'm John Herrick, on the level, on the go, and on WIBC.com. 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
5: Touch of frost possible early Thursday morning as we clear out and drift down to lows in the mid to upper 30s outlying. For the weekend, temperatures approach 80. Showers and thunderstorms return by Friday. I'm Fox 59 Chief Meteorologist Brian Wilkes for 93 WIBC.
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1: Inflation Nation. Inflation is up. I don't tell you guys that, though, right? Like, we get inflation is up, but a little bit hotter than I think people and the experts predicted. CPI, Consumer Price Index. Okay? Now, remember, the way that all administrations do stuff is they'll try to do what they can to pick and choose a little bit here, a little bit there. What can they add to? They do it with everything. They do it with, you know, unemployment. They do it with everything. What can they do to make it look good or at least tell a story that makes it so we're all right? Okay? There's a reason for this. Let me tell you what the reason. It couldn't be me. It couldn't be my policies. It couldn't be the war in Iran is the reason that energy prices. No, that couldn't be me. So the Consumer Price Index, so rose seasonally adjusted 0.6% for the month, putting the one-year pace

0: at 3.8%. Not since May of 23 have we seen it up that high. Energy, obviously, a big deal. And remember, we have not felt the spike in inflation when it comes to goods and stuff really yet. That is going to be coming. So core CPI, without food or energy, which none of us can go without.
1: Ted, too, I'm an eritarian, and I just stay awake and wander aimlessly.
0: Okay, well, unless you're that person, everybody else has to deal with it. So the core, without food and energy, is 2.8. That's still up. This shouldn't be a shocker. It shouldn't be. We saw this coming. Yes, the war has a big deal to play with that. And as far as the war goes, how is that doing, Mr. President?
2: For the time being, the ceasefire remains in place.
3: You know, it's unbelievably weak, I would say. I would call it the weakest right now. After reading that piece of garbage they sent us, I didn't even finish reading it. I said, I'm going to waste my time reading it. I would say it's one of the weakest right now. It's our life support. They understand. These are all medical people. Dr. Oz, life support is not a good thing. Do you agree?
2: Bad prognostic.
3: I would say the ceasefire is on massive life support, where the doctor walks in and says, sir, your loved one has approximately a 1% chance of living. Yeah.
2: Mr. President.
0: So there you go. It's on life support, and we'll find out what that means. Now, he's meeting with Xi this week, so, and we're going to talk to Mike Lyons a little bit later. I don't think anything's going to happen in the next few days with him getting ready to travel to China. But when you see something like this, and you see what's going on with Iran, and Iran is continuing to say, look, we've got the cards. You think you have the cards. You think you've got everything, but we've got the cards. You don't. We're built for pain. We're built because we've been forced to be built this way. But yeah, they're hurting as well. So, not a shocker. I think the best way to describe this is not a shocker. Inflation is up. And when you go and look at the numbers, because that's what everybody, what do the numbers say? What the numbers say sucks. Sucks. Inflation's up, prices are up, and I'm going to give it the same thing I gave Biden. You know, there's a compounding effect when it comes to stuff, and we have not faced the inflation side of that yet. Which means, you know, it's not like if something, and I used to say this, so you go in, right, during the worst of Biden's inflation nightmare, 9%. So you go in and you buy something. So you have $100 in food. It's an add-on effect. It's just like it compounding on top of it. So you do two things. Either you're like, I got $100 to spend, and I'm going to spend $100. Then that means I'm going to be buying less things. Or if I buy the same amount of stuff, it's not going to be $109. It's probably going to be $122 or $23. Because each thing, for the most part, is going up a certain amount. And you start adding that up over time, and you start to realize, ooh. And that's kind of what you're getting there. Is it going to last forever? No, I don't think so. Is it going to be uncomfortable for a while? Absolutely. It's going to suck. And for people living paycheck to paycheck, the struggle is real. Nobody's debating that. I mean, right now, I talk to people I know who, you know, they're on a bus. And that bus is the struggle bus. I mean, that's what it is. It's the struggle bus. And the struggle bus right now is full. It's full. They're getting ready to put another bus on and another one and another one. That's how busy it is. And Iran is what a lot of people are looking at. But there's a lot of other things that, you know, we're going to be paying attention to. You know, the jobs thing. It's very interesting when you look at the job market. So, new Gallup poll out today. Gallup poll! Americans, depending on age, are losing optimism in the job market. It's massive. Young people, they get it. Because their world's a little bit different. They're coming out, they're looking around thinking, sweet mother of goodness, we're coming out into a world that's going to become AI, and we're going to have less opportunities, and the opportunities we have aren't going to pay as well. And, oh, by the way, you went to school for, you know, 3 years and have $45,000 to $100,000 in debt right off the top. So when it comes to that worrisomeness and optimism, we've got the biggest difference in the U.S. age gap-wise. So 55 or older, 64% of people think this is a good market, where 15 to 34, yeah. China, 66%, right, 55 or older, are optimistic. Only 54% of the younger generation. And it goes that way all the way down in places like Norway and Hong Kong, United Arab Emirates, Serbia. But globally, this is what's interesting. So those are just the countries with largest age gaps as far as the optimism side, that the older generation says that it's better now. Globally, though, take out all these nations, and the younger generation has a, well, they're looking at it in a much better way, and I'll tell you why. Because they're not as technologically advanced, probably in a lot of places. And in saying that, they're not worried about AI coming just yet to take their jobs. So there's that. There's no doubt, though, that this is, you know, if you're Trump today, you can try to spin a lot of ways, and you're going to, yes, say it is all about the war. That's why once the war's finished, gas prices are going to crash and everything's going to be great. This has done some serious damage. And as we've talked about, the knock-on effect, and I don't think Trump's getting out of this anytime soon, because you're looking around and you're saying to yourself, you're not going to be giving up any kind of negotiation when it comes to nukes, aka enrichment. Not even talking about nukes, enrichment. You're not going to give up the Straits of Hormuz and allowing them to control a certain area of it and charge essentially a tax. You're not going to give up the ballistic missiles? I don't know at that point in time. But yesterday, Marco Rubio, this made me laugh.
4: As President Trump has said, and the facts clearly bear out, the United States of America holds all the cards. There is no scenario here in which if they decide to join a ladder of escalation, they wind up getting the last say. But our preference is for these straits to be opened to the way they're supposed to be opened, back to the way it was. Anyone can use it, no mines in the water, nobody paying tolls. That's what we have to get back to, and that's the goal here.
0: You mean we have to go back to the way it was prior to the war? Yeah. And my frustration, you know, you guys hear me, I have a lot of frustration with this administration, with Trump, and the reason is simple. A lot of what he has done, see, a lot of what he did in the past, it was self-inflicted, but it was minor. It would be fighting with somebody you didn't need to be fighting with. It would be tweeting something ridiculous and starting a kerfuffle. Those things, while annoying at times and sometimes hilarious, are different than this. This is something that was completely self-inflicted and is having a real effect on everyday Americans. You fighting over whatever, you know, whatever cultural issue. And I'm here to tell the Republicans, and I've told them that here in Tennessee, and I've told them that in Texas, I've told them everywhere. You bringing up cultural issues to fight over, you know, whether or not this, you know, 17-year-old boy that now identifies as a girl and is going to play in girls' sports. When all things are equal, that's great. That's the tiebreaker right there. When people are wondering if they're going to have food on the table, they don't care about that at that point in time. They don't. That becomes less of an issue. The issue is food on the table. The issue is rent paid, lights on. That's the issue then. All things equal, go with the people that aren't insane when it comes to cultural issues. But when things aren't equal, like now, the rising cost of life, them coming, going, hey, we're going to make sure young boys who identify as girls don't play in girls' sports. And people are going to be like, hey, I don't give a rat's ass. I can't pay my bills. So we'll get back to that other one when we can. What do you think? 323-538-2423 at Chad Benson Show is your X, your Insta, YouTube, and everything else. 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
1: Let's find out what's trending in the magical world of the internet on this festive Tuesday. Start with Yahoo. Savannah Gunthrie's tragedy continues. 100 days since her mom, Nancy, was abducted. Trump and Xi, they're trending. What is it going to be about? Iran, AI, Arcadia, California. L.A.'s trying to find a mayor, if you will. And Arcadia said, hey, Eileen Wang here. You, mayor, also happen to be an agent of China. So that's not good. Colbert, trending as well. Hayden Pentieri, trending. Supreme Court, Taylor Swift and Kelsey and Tom Brady roasting Kevin Hart. Ooh, there was some hilarious stuff that I cannot say on the radio, but Shane Gillis was awesome. Just putting that out there. Over to Google. American Idol, Eileen Wang from Arcadia. Giants, Dodgers, Gigantes and Doyers. Lakers, Tottenham, Leeds. Watched that yesterday. Craig Morton, Super Bowl starter for the Cowboys and the Broncos, passes away yesterday at age 83. And finally, over to the magical world of X, which, as we all know, marks that their spot. Rubio and his Iran remarks spark online backlash amid stalled ceasefire. Marjorie Taylor Greene denies she's moving to Costa Rica. UAE admitted, hey, yeah, we've done some strikes inside of Iran. Aw. Trump claims the 500% drug price cuts. Not understanding how that works. 323-538-2423 at Chet Benson Show is your X, your Insta, your YouTube, and more. If you miss any show, shame. Grab that there podcast. Love hearing from each and every one of you right here on the Chet Benson Show. Marco Rubio, Iran. Lots of Iran, by the way. Just to let you guys know what's happening. United States men's national team. It's a gear for the World Cup. 1 month, 30 days from today, it kicks off in earnest, the World Cup. We're still trying to figure out what's our best roster. United States men's national team. Now, we don't kick the tournament off. It's going to be interesting to see how we line up for the World Cup. We got some good players. We have some players that are very good. We have a potential player or two that could be considered closing in on world-class-ish. I don't know how we'd line up, but it's our goalie, which normally is the strongest thing that we have, is our keeper. For years, there was no doubt we produced pretty damn good and at times even world-class keepers. Tim Howard, the greatest keeper we ever had. Brad Friedel, not too far behind him, as amazing. Played in Europe. All of them did extremely well. This time, we got some good keepers, but we don't have great right now. So Brad Guzan played. He was great. So we got Matt Turner, good. Chris Brady, young, plays for Chicago. Ethan Horvath, plays for Cardiff City. So it will be interesting to see. But I'm not worried. I know a lot of people are worried. And we get closer to the tournament, we're going to break down all of the groups and the U.S. national team. But I'm not worried while some others are. If you're missing the show, shame on you, grab the podcast. Coming up, the latest about Iran. Will there be more military action? And what's going on with Russia, Ukraine? Mike Lyons, our military analyst, joins the program. Chad Benson Show.
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1: That time of the week, we talk to our good buddy, Mike Lyons, the best damn military analyst in the business, retired major in the Army. And, you know, before we jump into Iran, before we jump into a lot of stuff, you've got an op-ed coming out later on this week. AI, Trump's going to China. You and I have talked about this for the last year and a half, 2 years. How big AI is going to be on the battlefield, on defense. And this meeting with Xi, it's a big deal for a lot of reasons, but AI, I think, centrally, may be the biggest deal.
2: Yeah, I agree, Chad. I think that this is the opportunity for the president to lay out some guidelines for AI. I'm going to put my Cold War hat back on and say this is like the SALT treaties that we had with the Russians back in the 70s and 80s, those strategic arms limitations. AI is a weapon of mass destruction, potentially. You know, we had mutually assured destruction with regard to each side having nuclear weapons. But look at AI. If we don't do something quick, we're going to have mutual automated destruction. And the fact that if these sides don't figure out what we can and can't use AI for, what are the red lines when it comes to it, then we're going to be in trouble. It's in China's best interest to do this as well. And we're seeing it, like you said, already on the battlefield in Ukraine. We know the Iron Dome system is fundamentally AI, but that's a defensive platform. But we've got to start putting together some red lines when it comes to how we're going to use AI on the offense, what China's going to do. We're going to have to agree to that and make this a formal operation, because if we don't, we're going to really risk the kind of nuclear destruction they feared back in the 70s and 80s.
1: It's this fear that AI is just going to take it all over themselves and just decide to end both of us at the same time, even though we may not be fighting. There's that weird kind of like, hey, you know what? We're done with these humans.
2: Mm-hmm. Yeah. I mean, we've seen it take on personalities in these different models that are out there. It's the Terminator scenario, which is unthinkable on some level. But when you use it for the defense, that's one thing. When it makes a decision that a human can't make fast enough, but if it starts to decide what's the target going to be and specifically how it's going to engage, I think that's crossed the line. So we've got to make sure that our systems, and maybe we codify this in law, USCC 50, and the same kind of regulations that the president has when it comes to covert operations, let's say, we've got to do something. You know, think about it as this kind of like an algorithm for this, the current stage, and making sure that it doesn't get out of control.
1: Talking to my clients, our military analysts. All right, let's look at Iran. I don't think anybody knows what's going on I think something's going to happen sooner rather than later, but what is it going to be? I don't know. Did you watch the interview the other day with Bibi? That was a little bizarre as well.
2: Yeah.
1: Because I feel like we don't really know who we're negotiating with in Iran, Mike. And at the same time, the negotiations also have to be weird because we're also kind of negotiating along with Bibi. And I feel like he's got a lot of pull on where these negotiations are going to go. There's just a lot of moving parts.
2: No question. I think, first of all, Pakistan, I think, was an independent agent initially. I'm starting to believe now they're more like the Iranians' lawyer. There's been reports that Iran was able to slip some aircraft and get it into Pakistan, which, again, would not surprise me that they're going to try to pick a little bit of a side here. I think maybe this China summit, Pakistan gets sidelined, and maybe China steps in and becomes this intermediary role. But to your point, we don't know who we're talking to there, and specifically in the IRGC, and how they continue to control things. The kind of the wild card, the UAE, who is now bombing and going after Iranian ports and Iranian military targets. And as it turns out, where the numbers are working, the Iranians have fired more at the UAE than of other countries, and to include the United States. I saw that interview with Bibi. I thought, he tried to be very reserved there. I think he's acting very cagey because I think he feels victory is right around the corner. And, he brought back October 7th, and I think that's where this stems from. But he's trying to, keep the upper hand, but knowing full well that the United States, it's in our interest to make sure that the Iranian situation ends in a victory.
1: But what does a victory look like? We hear a lot of people, and I look at it from the political side of stuff. You look at the military side of stuff, and I keep thinking, what exactly does a victory look like? And what are we willing to do to reach that victory?
2: We've talked about it. Trump's got to have a visual sign of victory, right? I think the sign of victory is potentially some kind of U.S., maybe China now, coalition that gets that depleted uranium and gets that enriched nuclear material. Victory looks like no Strait of Hormuz tolls, and you know the world remains completely sovereign over that area. Anybody that's saying the Iranians are in a stronger position right now, and it's just Trump derangement syndrome. They are completely weak. Their military is weak. They have no real capability to do anything. We don't even, their entire leadership's wiped out. And there is a second layer, obviously, because of 47 years of having it decentralized. But I think, Trump is going to try to make a deal with China, with Iran, not funding proxies. I think that you heard Bibi talk about that as well. I think that's another one of those underpinning situations that the world doesn't really recognize as much, that Israel is brought to light. So let's say no proxies, U.S. troops, and with the help of foreign countries getting nuclear material out of that, and the Straits of Hormuz open. I think that's what Trump is going to say victory looks like.
1: But I look at this, Mike, and again, from the military side of stuff, our CIA and our intelligence has said, look, they've got 60 to 70% of their weapons, potentially. They're built to be made uncomfortable because through sanctions, decades of sanctions, they've learned to live with inside of themselves. And there is that fear that, hey, we'll turn this into an act of attrition, and you Westerners don't quite understand what uncomfortableness is like. We can try to do everything we can to make you uncomfortable, because, for a lot of voters, especially younger voters, they're looking at this going, why are we doing this again?
2: Mm-hmm. Well, I think that time is on the side of the United States when it comes to potentially this internal revolution. And I think that Trump is trying to set the same condition that happened back in the 70s when the Iranians had that revolution and decided to install what they installed, which I guess most Iranians never thought it was going to be what it turned out to be. And so what that means is economic collapse from the inside. And that'll be a first, right? Using the military to put so much pressure and the economic pressure on the blockade, using all that to get the regime to crumble from within. That still may be a bridge too far in some ways. But I saw that analysis that the Iranian ports are filled with oil, and they're going to have to start capping off wells. And if the Trump decides to say, okay, we're going to start the military action again, and starts destroying more infrastructure, then there could potentially be this revolution. You heard Bibi talk about, I think he mentioned it, or this idea of getting weapons inside and trying to do something internally to get things moving. Iran's a big country, 90 million people. Most of the population, though, is in Tehran, in the northern areas. You have the Kurds. You have lots of different tribes that still exist there on the borders that are not interested in anything that's going on in the central government there. So I think Trump is looking at that as the way to show leverage over the Iranian people, looking for an internal revolution.
1: If you're Trump and you're Hegseth and everybody, and you're looking around, and we're still at this, say, a month or two from now, and we haven't displaced them, at what point do you look at it politically and go, okay, inflation's at 5-6 year high, we've got gas prices heading towards $4.50 to $5, $6 maybe nationally? Because their big thing, there's the three M's, right, Mike? There was military. They think they can outlast us just by holding on to stuff. Market, and then midterms. What point do they step back and go, okay, this, we underestimated them?
2: So I think Trump's priority is first and foremost the market. I think, when you think about it, I watch what he does on Friday, right?
1: Yes.
2: Because he sets us up for the weekend. Or I thought actually we were going to start shooting again over the weekend, but he gave a pass for some reason. He just watches the market first. I don't think he cares at all about the midterms. He's just not that politician. He knows that he's a lame duck on some level, so he doesn't care a bit about that. But I think that the market is number one, and I think he's not going to redeploy the military, knowing the political aspect that does matter there. It means War Powers Act, it means notification, all those kinds of things he doesn't want to get into. He just wants it to be over. So I think that he's going to continue to put this economic pressure on, and then see what China does, see if China wants to get its proxy in line. You know, I saw an interesting article by retired Brigadier General from Australian military about the Chinese military, and we've talked about them being a paper tiger on some level. But this whole issue about the one child factor, it really makes a difference in their military, because if China goes to war and there's a catastrophe and they lose lots of soldiers, and most of the Chinese military is very young, there are going to be a lot of one-generation families that are wiped out. And that's having this psychological impact on the Chinese military. So anyway, my point is that if China can actually become some kind of mediator in this in a manner that gets Iran on the leash, so to speak, I think Trump will also look at that as a victory as well.
1: Do you think, Mike, that why would China want to get involved in any of this anyway? Because while it has slowed their economy down a bit, it hasn't, because they've been, you know, hiding as much oil as possible, and they have a lot of other things when they use for energy, and while it slows some stuff down, why would they want to get involved and help us, at least at this moment, if they think that this could weaken us?
2: So, you know, I've been thinking about that, and I think that a lot of it has to do with if China wants to be this world power, they want to exert their, you know, their pressure over the world, they have to show military strength, and they have to show a kinetic solution. And right now, anything China's done so far on the military side hasn't helped their proxies. It really hasn't made a difference in Russia, hasn't made a difference in Iran. Their military equipment is garbage, like, you know, because they copied 80% of it and they try to figure out the last 20%. For all the talent that China has and all the data and all the things that they do, they just can't seem to put it all together. And a lot of it has to do with the operators, right? I mean, it gets back to what I said before. You know, what makes an F-35 is not just the platform, it's just the pilots and the American guile and the American training and how the things go. And so I think China would get involved because it gives them a chance to show that they are, you know, on par with the U.S. I think that's, you know, Trump is trying to get some kind of detente, I think, with China. I don't think he wants to use those words. He wants to, you know, America knows its superiority here, but I think he wants to, you know, bring China up to that same level and to try to do it in a peaceful manner. But for China, again, for this to be the century of China and the Chinese, and which we've all read, this is it. The America's on decline, and China is going to be the ruling, you know, power in this century. I don't see it yet. We're a quarter of the way through the century. I don't see it. They haven't. Their military's, you know, still a paper tiger, and they haven't done anything in order to make the world think that that's the case.
1: Last question. Talking to Michael Anschutz, military analyst. A week from today, because we're talking a week from today, what do you think happens between now and next week? Or at some point in time, are we going to start to slam them again with missiles, or are we just now in this, we're going to stare at each other and see who blinks first?
2: I think the OPSEC, I don't think it's a good idea for Trump to start the conflict, restart this thing with him and China. So I think he's going to let that sit out there and keep the economic pressure on. That's not to say the UAE or others won't try to do some military things there in Iran. But I think he's going to focus on what's going to be a very important summit for him, that he's going to want to get some deals. He's bringing all those CEOs out there. Rare earth minerals are still something we have to make sure that we can discuss. And semiconductors, Taiwan. So there's enough for the United States and China. I think that fourth angle would be Iran and what China could do for it. And if Trump thinks that there's a way that the Chinese can get the Iranians to comply, then he'll go for it. But I deep down think he's been talking, the rhetoric's been very high against Iran lately. He thinks that they're wild dogs, and I think eventually the shooting starts again once he gets back.
1: I love talking to him. Nobody does it better. Retired major, best damn military analyst in the business, Mike Lyons. Great talking to you, brother. We will do it again next week.
2: Thanks, John. Thanks for having me.
1: 323-538-2423 at Chet Benson Show. It's your X, your Insta, YouTube, and everything else. Love hearing from every one of you. Mike's great, and, you know, it's different. Mike looks at it the military side of stuff. I come at it and the political side of stuff as much as anything else. And that's why I love having him on, because he tests me, I test him. He understands there is a political side of things when it comes to what's taking place besides just the military side. And that's why, again, he's just the best around. Omaha Steaks, speaking of best around, burger time. You know, I gave a couple of my Wagyu burgers, the Smash Burgers. 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First of all, there's no shrinkage. No shrinkage. 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Chad Benson Show.
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20: Now it's time to find out what happened on this day in history.
1: All right, May 12th. What took place on this day in history? Shall we find out? I know we shall and will. 1780, the dark day occurs in New England when daylight turned to darkness during the day due to a mix of forest fires, fog, and clouds. Yikes! 1862, during the Civil War, the American Civil War, Union forces captured Norfolk. Ooh, yeah. The airship Norwich in 1926 becomes the first aircraft to fly over the North Pole, led by explorer Roald Amundsen. I may have screwed that up. For that, I apologize, my friend. I apologize indeed. Also on this day in history, 1972. The British rock group Rolling Stones released Exile on Main Street. Ooh, check that out, kids. Here's something creepy. 1846, on this day in history, the ill-fated Donner Party left Independence, Missouri for California. Months later, they ate each other when they got stuck in the Sierra Nevadas. Yeah, that's not good. And also on this day in history, 1820, Florence Nightingale, who's the foundational philosopher of modern nursing and the first woman awarded the Order of Merit, was born in Florence, Italy. It's International Nurses Day, as we celebrate that on her birthday. These are just a few of the fun facts that you learn here, because we enjoy doing stuff like this. 323-538-2423 at Chad Benson Show is your X, your Insta, your YouTube. We will be live YouTube it tonight. If you have a chance, check us out. Last night was just one of those nights. One of my little ones, my stepdaughter, she was heading to Arizona, hang out with grandma. And so we were getting her ready and it just got too late. But we will be live tonight. So if you have a chance, check us out. It does help us out right here on the Chad Benson Show. Now that was a solid, fun, and crazy show indeed. Remember, tomorrow's One Hit Wonder Wednesday. If you have any One Hit Wonders, make sure you get them to me. What do we do today? We talked Iran. We talked economy. We talked about inflation, because we've kind of become inflation nation. Religion. Trump. Yeah. World Cup. Mm-hmm. Bunch of other good stuff as well. You guys, make sure you check us out on YouTube tonight. And if you have a chance and you want a one-hit wonder, let me know what it is. 323-538-2423. Have a blessed and amazing rest of your Tuesday.
21: I'm not really a fan of Tuesday.
1: 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We'll do it again tomorrow as always. 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
6: Heading to China with Iran on the agenda. I'm Lisa Lacera, Fox News. President Trump on his way to Beijing, where he's set to meet with President Xi Jinping about the Iran conflict. Before he left, he was asked about a peace deal with Iran after he rejected their proposal over the weekend.
7: One way or the other, it's going to be very good for the American people, and I think actually very good for the Iranian people.
6: Taiwan and trade are also expected to be topics of discussion. Meanwhile, the president defending his economic policies. A new report shows surging inflation last month.
8: The consumer price index jumped 3.8% in April, the largest increase in 3 years, outpacing wage gains. President Trump says the inflation is short term, tied to the Iran war.
7: Now, with all of this, inflation is much lower than it was under Biden. Biden had the highest inflation in the history of our country. Inflation is nothing by comparison.
8: The president says increases in gas prices and dips in the economy are worth the cost of preventing Iran from getting a nuclear weapon.
6: Fox's Jared Halpern at the White House. FBI Director Kash Patel denying allegations of drinking on the job during a budget hearing in the Senate, calling the allegations baseless.
9: When you say there's credible reporting, just because you say it's credible doesn't make it so.
6: Maryland Democrat Chris Van Hollen had confronted Patel about the reporting from The Atlantic, which claimed Patel had been unreachable to his staff. Patel's filed a $250 million lawsuit over the story. The Atlantic says it stands by its reporting. The state of Louisiana has reached a $4.8 million settlement with the family of Ronald Green, a black man who died during a violent 2019 arrest carried out by five white officers. The settlement would end a federal wrongful death lawsuit filed by his family, and which still needs the approval of the state legislature. 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
10: What happens if the hantavirus continues to do some hunting? I'm John Herrick. Here's what's trending this hour. A Hoosier company says it's ready if the hantavirus spreads as several states monitor new developments. Ryan Hedrick reports.
11: CEO Dave Rick says Lilly has a long history of stepping up when a crisis hits. He says the company's scientists learned a lot during the COVID pandemic and would use those same lessons if they're asked to help again.
12: If hantavirus becomes transmissible between humans, which is not really clear it is.

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1: Thursday morning, as we clear out and drift down to lows in the mid to upper 30s outlying. For the weekend, temperatures approach 80. Showers and thunderstorms return by Friday. I'm Fox 59 Chief Meteorologist Brian Wilkes for 93 WIBC.
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6: Iran was just this happy little country, not doing anything to nobody. I mean, sure, they throw some gays off rooftops, but I mean, you know. I'm not going to offer an analysis of it than just simply call it moronic, because these people don't put any more effort into what they do. So why should I put any more effort in describing it when just the basest word will do?
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8: We've become very big on the filling station. We're a big filling station. And what's happening is when people heard about losing hormones, they said, oh, this is... it's genius. They're finding other locations. And some of those people, I spoke to them, companies and countries, some of those people are going to continue to go to Texas. They like it better. They said it's an extra 45 minutes. They like it better. And it's sort of amazing, you know. It found its way. So a lot of people thought oil would go to $250, $300. It's not. I mean, today it's at less than $100. Think of that. Now, when this ends, you're going to see it drop like a rock.
9: How long are you going to suspend that tax for?
8: Till it's appropriate, yeah.
10: For the time being, the ceasefire remains in place?
8: It's unbelievably weak, I would say. I would call it the weakest right now. After reading that piece of garbage they sent us, I didn't even finish reading it. I said, I'm not going to waste my time reading it. I would say it's one of the weakest right now. It's on life support. They

0: You understand, these are all medical people. Dr. Oz, life support is not a good thing. Do you agree?
1: Bagpocknostic.
0: I would say the ceasefire is on massive life support, where the doctor walks in and says, sir, your loved one has approximately a 1% chance of living. Yeah.
2: Mr. President,
0: Daniel,
3: this one is that it's much harder to catch. And we've had it for a long, it's been around for a long time. People are very familiar with it. So, you know, I hope it's fine. All I can do is everything that a president can do, which is actually somewhat limited. But it seems like it is not easy to spread. In fact, it's in certain ways very hard to spread. We've lived with it for years, many years. And we think we're in very good shape.
4: Freaking out over it.
5: Nope.
4: So these are the top three things that we're going to be discussing to get you started with, well, my week, you guys. I had a rare day off where I didn't actually go somewhere to work yesterday, but still it was work. I still had some stuff to do. Welcome to the program. Dana Loesch with you. So those are some of the things that we're going to be hitting today, not just with, because, you know, POTUS is expected to be on his way to go and visit Beijing and talk with Xi Jinping. And apparently they're going to have a state banquet and everything. Really weird. It's just weird. So we're going to talk about all of that. We're also going to get into some of the latest with immigration. We're going to get into some of the latest with Islamism. We're going to also touch what you just heard the president discussing, the hantavirus. I don't really want to learn how to say it correctly. I guess I said this last week. I don't care if people are bleeding out their eyes. I will punch people in the face before I at all whatsoever in any way go back to the lockdown. I swear to you. No, I'm not joking. I will literally raise all manner of hell in the street. I'm not kidding. Usually I say it, I'm joking. I legit will cause chaos. And I think a lot of other people will as well, because it's ridiculous. And so, because now they're like, oh my gosh, Kane, there's some Americans that correct me if I'm wrong. Did you see the article over the weekend that said someone tested and they were, what was the phrase that they used? Mildly positive or something to that effect.
6: Yeah,
4: what does that even mean?
6: It means that they need to start a narrative and they got to do it somehow.
4: Mildly positive. What is even that?
6: A little bit pregnant.
4: Yeah. Like one of those things. I don't know. The way that though it's being described is that everybody's got to start. I mean, they're really trying to get everybody to freak out. And I don't trust any of these. None of it. Not a single bit of it. So we're gonna get into all of the latest because, you know, it's another thing with cruise ships. You know, it started apparently on a cruise ship. I'm just saying, somebody got near rats and then they got on a boat and then it just went from there. But they're really going to try to get you to freak out over all of this. And it does really seem like they are really trying to stoke hysteria, because I've even had a couple of friends go, well, should I be concerned? I'm like, I swear to you, if you even ask me that, seriously, I'm going to rip your extensions out. We're not doing it. Not going to have that again. Because I think we're still reeling from the effects of it the first time. I don't think we've, in any way, as a nation, culturally, economically, we're not out of the first one. Why in the world would we want to talk about doing another one, going through this again? Especially when everything that we learned about it was all the preventative. You guys know this. Everything that we learned about all of the preventative stuff was nonsense. The 6 feet of separation. And then Fauci's walking out free. So I'm not going to listen to anybody else on anything else while that guy's walking around free, you know. But they're really trying to push it. And then the reporting, as it was with COVID, is all over the place. Well, you know, it's super contagious if you're in close quarters. Well, it's not really contagious if you're in close quarters. I really feel as though the powers that be, whoever they may be, really want you to think that if you poke your head outside just to, you know, check the temperature, then you could get it. You could have it. You could get you some of that hantavirus. It actually makes me think of Fanta, the soda. That's all I think of is Fanta the soda. So we're gonna dive into all of that. We're also gonna get into some of the media malpractice today. The New York Times with probably one of the worst cases of media malpractice that I think I've seen, at least in the past 5 years, but particularly the worst this year. And I think that they were doing it all to get ahead of this story that was coming out that discussed just how bad off it, the torture and the rape and the murder, etc., that Hamas perpetuated on October 7th, just how and how what they've been doing even before and after then, just how bad it really is. And I think that they tried to develop this narrative to get ahead of it. There was a piece that the Daily Mail had, I retweeted it earlier, where it talked about the full depravity of Hamas during October 7th. They had a new report, and it talked about how these terrorists, the things that they did to people was so, it is bad. But, you know, Tucker Carlson said they were a political group. So what do we know, right? They're just a political group that wants political recognition. Just asking questions. I can't even actually, because I was reading some of what this report got into, and I don't even really honestly want to share a lot of it on air because it's that bad. It's incredibly graphic. Incredibly graphic. And the sexual violence that was perpetrated by these terrorists is some of it. I'm like, oh, well, I mean, that's new. It's that bad. And the New York Times, to get ahead of it, they developed this insane story where they falsely accused, they had this whole story, they falsely accused Israel of rape dogs. I know you saw that. Yeah, that's how they did this whole, I know, it's really bad. So we're going to dive into just how heinous, how you just don't loathe. We always find a new low. You don't loathe the legacy press enough from what they've been doing. I mean, the way that they, oh man, rape dogs. You can't even make this up. This is actually what they wrote about it. And in fact, you had Nick Kristof, who is the New York Times columnist. And the thing is that when the New York Times, they ended up like front paging above the fold this thing, but it was an editorial. So it wasn't even like it was an investigative piece. They had to run it as an editorial because they knew it was going to be so unfounded that there was going to be no way that anybody could, you know, you can't substantiate any of this. So they ran it as an editorial as a way to have some kind of culpable deniability. And they ran also a super graphic. It was just like the fetish of Nick Kristof. I don't know how else to put it. The New York Times. I mean, they literally had, the dogs are raping Gazan prisoners, because I don't use the word Palestinian because it's a made-up word. I'm not kidding you. This is the stuff that the New York Times decided to run as a legitimate piece. And by the way, it was ran by a guy. It was authored, this column, by a guy who had to write a retraction back in 2014 when he did this entire story and pretty much made it up. He had to come back, and the headline was, "When Sources May Have Lied." So the guy who concocted this insane story for Hamas, for the New York Times, to get ahead of this horrific report that was coming out about the awfulness perpetuated by Hamas, it came by a guy who himself already had, I mean, this is like at least one of the latest retractions that he had to write, where he had to admit that he threw his sources under the bus. He said, oh, sources lied, or you just made it up. Insane. So and someone just told him, oh yeah, well, we heard that they were getting Zionist dogs to go after Gazans, and he just ran with it. In the meantime, you know, you had 10,000 some odd photographs and videos of October 7th, thousands upon thousands of hours of video, because remember, these dudes were wearing body cameras because they wanted to record the carnage and destruction so they could take it back to their hellholes in Gaza and celebrate it. And that's how a lot of this was obtained. And that was just discredited by people like Nick Kristof. Oh, no. I mean, it's actual hard evidence. But, you know, someone told him Zionist dogs rape Gazans. So let's go with that story. Again, however much you loathe the media, it's never enough. Ever, ever. Now, The other thing, too, you guys remember the story, speaking of Islamism, that we talked about last week. We're going to unpack this more after headlines. But the remember the Muslim-only water park event? So it was canceled. And then the guy whose wife organized it made this video acting like the most supreme victim possible because they had to cancel it after Governor Abbott said that he was going to suspend the taxpayer grants that the city of Grand Prairie had received for its taxpayer-funded water park. Now, remember, this Islamist group was going to host a Muslims-only event. Now, the problem is you can't use a place of a public accommodation to discriminate against people and advertise that you're only going to sell tickets to a certain religion. And that's what they did. They had Muslims-only all over their advertising, and they were only going to make tickets available for Muslims to purchase. Okay, well, that you can't do that with a taxpayer-funded entity. The moment you start doing that, you start calling in public accommodation laws. So this husband is like, I'm going to fight back. We're going to play the video where he's talking real tough, and we're going to break it down for you. So we have a lot to hit as we move. The folks who help make the program possible, it is the people over at Ghost Bed, which is such a great, I mean, look, this mattress is just going to put every other mattress that you've ever had to shame. It's just made better, and you know it right out of the gate, right? 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
17: And now, all of the news you would probably miss. It's time for Dana's Quick Five.
4: So first up, another reason to criticize Gen Z right now is they're bringing back Hacky Sack. Now, if you don't know what Hacky Sack is, it's a game of crocheted balls that hippies kick around in a college quad.
18: Or they're leather.
4: No, they're not. It's all stupid. I've never seen one that's leather. That's just at the, I don't even know what that is.
18: I used to kick them around.
4: But now they're doing it. They're like, oh, it's the balls the size of a clementine. They did this when I was in high school and college, and I've never played hacky sack proudly. I've never played it. It's sponsored by the Grateful Dead and fish and hemp, weed,
18: and patchouli.
4: Yes, and Tom's of Maine deodorant. That's we're coming back
6: play?
4: To this.
6: Yeah, we'll talk about how you play it.
4: It's so annoying. They're trying to bring it back. At least one Trump assassination attempt was faked. What? Now, remember, people like Marjorie Taylor Greene have been trying to say that Butler, Pennsylvania, where one guy was shot and killed by the assassin, was fake. Because they don't want to believe that their rhetoric, the left doesn't want to take responsibility for their rhetoric and act as though they want to be excused from any and all accountability. That's ultimately what it is. But they said, according to this NewsGuard survey, 24% of adults believe, like the incident at the D.C. Hilton, the Hinckley Hilton, was fake. 45 say it was legitimate. But there's the same amount say that Butler, Pennsylvania, was fake. You know what, even if, say that, God forbid, say that you had an assassin that was successful, they would say that was fake, too. Yep. Can't even. Seniors are skipping the doctor, and they're going to get high. Wow.
18: Wait a minute.
4: Like old people, the ones you don't like. Older adults, they're the fastest growing group of cannabis users. Now, wait a minute. Does that mean that they say they choose a THC CBD? But that's a different. There's a difference. CBDs, you can do CBD like oils and stuff that doesn't have THC in it. So I feel like they're not actually being clear. They're not clarifying this.
6: Yeah, they should use homeopathic.
4: Because
6: remedies.
4: It's not like they're going and buying like pot gummies and getting, right, you know, high off their ankles on it. You know, that's not what's happening.
6: Which they may be. I don't know. People are innocent.
4: Netflix was sued by Texas for allegedly spying on children and addicting users. Alternately, parents maybe could just limit screen time so it doesn't matter what Netflix does or how they program things. I'm just saying, you know, it's everybody else's problem. Violence erupted at a steakhouse because an over-entitled influencer was like, don't you know how many followers I have? It was at an Arkansas steakhouse, and a woman who was dressed like a hoochie standing in the restaurant, Asia Yarborough, 22, she was booked at Pulaski County Sheriff's Office, disorderly conduct. She was screaming that she has millions of followers, and they wanted to make their videos and annoy everybody else who went out for a night at a steakhouse. So they thought by like dressing like tramps and showing up and recording things that they would be able to do whatever they want. 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
23: The storm rolls through. 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
1: Welcome back to you. It is, I keep wanting to say it's Monday, and it's not Monday. It's Tuesday. It's my Monday, but it's Tuesday for you. And it's Dana Lash with you. So I hope everyone had a wonderful Mother's Day weekend. And like I said, we got POTUS is going to be heading to China. We got all this other stuff as it relates to the H-1B stuff. There's a lot of Texas-centric stuff as well. Like we're going to get into it, like the H-1B, home financing, all of that. We're going to also get into some 28 intrigue. But can we just talk for a moment? I really need to get this out of my system. Can we just have a little talky talk about how DEI apparently is still making things horrible? When's the last time? Let's start here. I want you to be honest. What's the last movie that you guys went to the theaters to see? What's the last, like the last movie that you went to the theaters to see? I can actually count on one hand in the past 5 years, the times that I went to the theater to see a movie. Because they're horrible. They're horrible. I don't like a lot of it. They're just not creative. I know, like right when COVID ended, everybody, I think, went to go see Top Gun. And then after Top Gun, I think I've only seen like two others. Yeah, that's kind of it. That's really it. One of them was Dracula because Tim Burton did the soundtrack. And yeah, that was pretty much it. What about you, Kane? What's the last movie that you went to see that you were happy, that you even felt like this is a worthy investment of my time?
2: Believe it or not, it was an anime movie. It was the Chainsaw Man movie.
1: Oh yeah, that's good though. But that's not even an American production.
2: I know.
1: That's probably why.
2: How starving we are for original content.
1: Yeah, I know. So, Chris Nolan, who did, I'm pulling this up. So he's done a ton of different films, Christopher Nolan, right? I think maybe the one that you guys might mostly know is he did The Dark Knight, right? So he did The Dark Knight Rises. He did Interstellar. He did Oppenheimer, he did Inception, he did Tenet. He does all of those sort of like psychological kind of mind job movies. I mean, I would say Inception definitely was that. Interstellar, that was a good movie, right? I mean, it was a good movie. So this latest venture, and they're really doing the full push on it because I kept seeing these made up quotes, which I thought were made up. But I kept seeing this all weekend. And that's right. Chris Nolan didn't do Avatar. Oh, yeah, yeah, yeah. Oh, you went to see Avatar. That's right. Yeah. Did you? Wait, let me ask. Did you like it?
3: Yes.
1: You didn't? James Cameron does 3 Gun. So I give him some grace because he shoots, you know. He does. That's Taron Tactical told me that. Taron Butler. So back to my point. Christopher Nolan film, I kept seeing these reports of, oh, well, here's the casting for the movie and all this stuff. And I thought, I don't believe this. There's no way. Because he's making The Odyssey. And The Odyssey is, they've got some very interesting casting stuff happening with this. Now, they haven't come out with everything. But, like, for instance, like Helen of Troy. What do you know about Helen of Troy? I mean, everybody knows that she is a figure in Greek mythology, and she was considered to be the most beautiful woman in the world. Golden curls. She was a half god. She was the daughter of Zeus. And so her beauty was, the significance of her beauty was that it was Zeus's power defined in the form of her beauty, right? His power echoed in the beauty of his daughter, Helen of Troy. And so she was married to Menelaus of Sparta before they took her to Troy, right? Now, you remember the famous saying that describes the beauty of Helen of Troy. Hers was the face to launch 1,000 ships because she was taken by Paris, who was a prince of Troy, and that made Menelaus, he gathered a Greek force, and he was going to bring her back, and that launched the Trojan War, right? And she was eventually reunited with, you know, her original intended in Sparta. And I don't know, some people look at it like she's, you know, was, you know, whether or not you believe that she was a willing participant or what is irrelevant. The point is that she was so beautiful that that served a point. That is the time when beauty actually was almost its own character in the story. For a reason. I mean, men were fighting over her. And she's needs to be a very sympathetic figure, a very beautiful figure. And now, I don't know. So the rumor was that Lupicia, and it's apparently true, that she's Lupicia Nyong'o is playing Helen of Troy. Now, I don't think Lupicia Nyong'o is an ugly woman. I mean, to the contrary, I think she's very beautiful. But there's a reason why Helen of Troy was described the way that she was. This is like saying that you're going to cast Sydney Sweeney as Dorothy Lange, who was in Hidden Figures, right? Everybody knows the movie Hidden Figures, don't you? That was the black mathematician who ended up with helping with Apollo, and they did this like whole Oscar-winning movie, and Viola Davis, I think it was Viola Davis, I can't remember who played her. She played it. That's like saying, well, okay, well, we're going to cast Paris Hilton as Mulan, and Sydney Sweeney is going to play Dorothy Vaughn in Hidden Figures. Maybe Sydney Sweeney could, you know, also, I don't know, she could play Tatiana in The Princess and the Frog. Who knows? I mean, it's insane. She's pretty, and I feel like there's very few actresses. I mean, that's a big thing, a face to launch 1,000 ships. But she was described in a certain, that there's a reason why the physical description matters, because the physical description is almost its own character that can stand just as independently as Helen of Troy can. So Chris Nolan, oh, it gets better. So apparently Lupicia Nyong'o is going to be playing, you have someone who's from sub-Sahara Africa who's going to be playing Helen of Troy. And like I said, it's not that I don't find her beautiful, but we're talking about the face to launch 1,000 ships. This is when, yeah, the typecasting has to happen, okay? So in addition to that, he was talking about the other Chris Nolan in this interview. He was talking about some of the other people that he was going to be casting, right? And he was discussing the story of oral poetry and how he wanted to get rid of orchestration because of that. He didn't want to have orchestration, which I thought was a little weird, you know, because of oral poetry. I got to reopen my thing because everything froze. It's one of those days. And who is the guy that Travis Scott? So he was going to cast Travis Scott in the film. And when he was asked about why did he choose to make that kind of decision on casting, he had said, well, it was because this story kind of upholds, you know, it's been handed down as oral poetry, which is analogous to rap. And I thought, wait a minute. Isn't most musical expression considered oral poetry? And Travis Scott, and this is from the Time Magazine article where he was giving these, you know, these interviews. And so he was saying that that's, you know, he cast Travis Scott because he, you know, it's the tradition of oral poetry that's, you know, being handed down. And so he just thought that this was made sense. I don't know. Kane, isn't most music oral poetry?
3: Yeah.
1: I would think.
3: Yeah.
2: The songs with lyrics.
1: Yeah, but, I mean, I don't know. Wouldn't rap be more rhythmic as opposed to, I don't know. My whole thing, he was saying, he put Travis Scott in the film as a bard. And he said, quote, I cast him because I wanted to nod towards the idea that the story's been handed down as oral poetry, which is analogous to rap. Even the string instrument plays a surprising role, blah, blah, blah. And he said that he had this idea of a lyre the pluck of Odysseus's bow, but they're getting rid of orchestration. because they said, well, orchestras didn't exist back then. Aren't they in a type of armor that didn't exist back then also? I'm just like, I know, if you're confused, welcome. We all are. We're trying to figure out what this even is, Kane.
2: You know what else wasn't invented then? Cameras. Mm-hmm. Yeah, so how'd we capture all this?
1: Great question. Yeah, he said, quote, he was talking about Ludwig Göransson. He instructed him not to use the orchestra for the Odyssey score. And Göransson says, it's not like the orchestra existed back then. It was a challenge and it also an opening to make something unique. Every single thing that I'm hearing about this movie makes me not want to go see it.
2: Yeah.
1: And it's a great story. I mean, you are handed an amazing piece of work that you really don't have to do anything to. Just bring it to life on the screen. That's all, which has been done before. Brad Pitt, wasn't Brad Pitt Achilles? Oh, gosh. Okay, so that's the one thing. Let me get to that. That one, let me look at this, because they keep refreshing it, because they keep changing the IMDb page. So far, I don't think, everyone was saying that Elliot Smith, or Elliot Page, is going to be playing Achilles, and I don't necessarily know if that's been confirmed, but Elliot Page, she's listed, she's the actress, Ellen Page, who became Elliot, who decided to have like a transition and become a dude. The rumor was that she was going to play Achilles. And she's listed on the IMDb page. So I don't know. Yeah. Kane, I don't know if she's actually playing Achilles. But Lupita Nyong'o apparently is going to be Helen of Troy. I mean, at least they're. It isn't confirmed. So there's a lot of, but she's listed on IMDb, so take that for whatever you will. And so is Lupita Nyong'o, and it was weird because he hasn't announced all of the casting for it yet, right?
2: True.
1: But they've already started, they've been filming for a while already. But all just the stuff that I'm hearing from it at this point, it just sounds like a hot mess. So I don't know. I don't mind Travis Scott playing a bard, but this idea that, well, you know, this is like oral poetry, so I hired a rapper. So is it like, what kind of music are we going to expect with this? Is it going to be so stupidly anachronistic that it makes it impossible for the viewer to maintain a suspension of disbelief long enough to actually get into the story? I just don't. Yeah. Juan's like, I am not watching this if she's playing Achilles. Dude, all of us. Now, again, rumor, but he hasn't said no. But I think they like that kind of whisper campaign. It's like free PR, unearned media for them, right? Mm-hmm. Just look, it's the Odyssey. You don't have to do anything crazy to it. Now, I made mention of this earlier, and I always love the people who are like, well, you know that this is, you know, an actual fictional story, you know. And it's like, no, it's an actual piece of literature with real meaning. And if people want to rewrite the story, then perhaps they could stretch their imaginations and create a new one of their own and not ruin the original. That's the thing. And then everyone's like, well, you're a racist. What if you don't buy into DEI casting? Again, that is literally like having Sydney Sweeney play Dorothy Lange. So if you don't like Sydney Sweeney cast as Dorothy Lange, then you're a big giant racist. I mean, it could go both ways. I'm not going to sit here and entertain that as a legitimate response. That's asinine. Just stop. Just stop ruining everything. Just make the damn movie. You're given an amazing piece of work. You do not need to mess with it. These directors that come up and they're like, oh, well, I guess I'm better than the source material. We have more on the way. 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
2: Don't act up! You have a permit! If you don't, you cannot sell here! I told you that before! Get a permit! Did you get a... Do you have a permit? Answer me! Or I will call the cops and they will ask you!
3: Oh my gosh, you can hear her running across the field. That's insane. Wait, she's going over there to get onto them? For fireworks? She's still running. Oh my gosh. The music in the background is just hysterical. Oh my gosh. So they're at, what kind of field is this? I mean, it looks like a sports field.
4: It does.
3: Is this a public park or something?
4: Probably.
3: So this lady got really mad at these people shooting off fireworks in a Michigan park. And they were celebrating, what is it, like a Mother's Day celebration?
4: Yes.
3: Was it a Mother's Day celebration or was it just on Mother's Day?
4: Well, I mean, what?
3: There are two different things.
4: Yeah, are they though?
3: They are.
4: I don't know about that.
3: No, they are. I mean... I man alive.
5: If I can celebrate mom and pop off some fireworks, I'm good with that.
3: So she's at a soccer match, and the announcer was actually declaring a moment of silence for someone's dead mother.
4: Oh, Lord.
3: The announcer was actually they were going to have a moment of silence for someone's dead mother, and it is bad. That was bad. Oh, wow. And she got mad at the whole thing. So that she was at, they were at a soccer field, and it was at McKay Park in Michigan, and it was a bunch of Latino vendors. And she was like, if you don't have a permit, so she started with them, if you don't have a permit to sell, you're out. It was in Grand Rapids, and most everybody ignored her. And she was saying that it was not a city approved date for fireworks, and that I don't know.
4: Go, Karen.
5: What level of Karen do you think she is? Like, she's got to be, like, top brass.
3: I'm just trying to figure out what is... I hate the whole permitting thing. So there are some people who are like, well, they're foreigners, so she can say that. I'm like, do you know that, though? I mean, everybody's just, like, making assumptions off of video. Do we really know that? We got a lot more on the way. Second hour coming up. Don't go anywhere.
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9: Iran at the top of his mind. I'm Lisa Lacera, Fox News. Even as President Trump heads to China for a meeting with President Xi Jinping.
10: Their military's gone, it's wiped out, and we're only going to make a good deal, and we'll see. What happens?
9: The president says he expects the two to discuss Iran, but told reporters he doesn't see a need for China to intervene. The conflict in Iran has cost tens of billions so far.
11: Most of the money spent on Operation Epic Fury is attributed to replenishing stockpiles of weapons and munitions, as well as maintenance. But the $29 billion total does not include the cost of repairing damage done to U.S. bases in the region by Iranian missile and drone strikes.
12: We don't know what our future posture is going to be. We don't know how those bases would be reconstructed, and we don't know what percentage our allies and partners will pay for that reconstruction.
11: Pentagon Comptroller Jay Hurst outlining the cost at a Senate hearing about defense spending. The administration is asking Congress for a $1.5 trillion Pentagon budget in the upcoming fiscal year.
9: Fox's Jared Halpern at the White House. Former Arcadia, California Mayor Eileen Wang has pled guilty to charges of acting as a foreign agent to China.
13: Prosecutors say between 2020 and 2022, 4 years before she was sworn in as mayor, she worked at the direction and control of Chinese government officials. Federal authorities say Wang operated a website claiming it was a news source for a local Chinese American community. Instead, she's accused of using it to promote pro-Chinese content at the direction of the communist government.
9: Fox's Christina Coleman in Los Angeles. Federal authorities say Eileen Wang's former fiance was her accomplice. He's serving 4 years in federal prison after pleading guilty to acting as an illegal agent for China. The South Carolina State Senate fell short of the majority needed to extend their legislative session so they could consider changes in their congressional districts. America's listening to Fox News.
8: 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On the level. On the go.
14: It's supposed to get how warm? I'm John Herrick. Here's what's trending this hour. High temperatures projected to be in the 80s across Indiana this weekend, and that's prompting this warning from Cody Moore at the National Weather Service in Indianapolis.
15: Usually we start seeing impacts from heat-related illnesses when the temperatures are at or above 83. You know, a lot of that has to do with people drinking, with whatever activities they're doing.
14: He says activity at the Indianapolis Motor Speedway during qualifying could be impacted by the weather, but they'll know more on that as we get closer. A person killed and three others injured in a stabbing on Tuesday afternoon on the southwest side of Indianapolis, and a dog was also hurt. IMPD says it was on South Lockburn Street, which is near Kentucky Avenue and Holt Road. This woman lives near where it happened, and she says this neighborhood is riddled with issues.
16: It's overrun with drugs. Drugs, crime. They need to put a stop to it.
14: Police say they're looking into everything. You've probably heard the market for weight loss drugs is growing. Now Eli Lilly says it sees even bigger potential. Ryan Hedrick reports.
17: GLP-1 medicines, even more powerful and potent than the ones already out, are being developed, says Lilly's CEO Dave Rick.

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0: Iran was just this happy little country, not doing anything to nobody. I mean, sure, they throw some gays off rooftops, but I mean, you know, I'm not going to offer an analysis of it than just simply call it moronic, because these people don't put any more effort into what they do. So why should I put any more effort in describing it when just the basest word will do?
1: The Dana Show with Dana Lash.
0: Welcome back to the program. Dana Lash with you. We're at the top of the second hour here on Tuesday and getting you set up with a lot of the stuff that's been happening over the weekend and the stuff to anticipate coming up this week. I wanted to give you an update about this story because we're going to get into some Islamism and then some of the crazy stuff that was happening in New York with literally an anti-Semitic march where they went to a synagogue and were marching through Jewish neighborhoods waving like Hamas propaganda. Before we do that, though, closer look at Texas. Let's go back to Texas, because you guys remember we talked about this last week. It's the water park in Grand Prairie and city owned, taxpayer funded. And you had this Muslim group that was going to host an event there. And they were saying over and over again, it was for Muslims only. And they put out all their flyers and it said Muslims only on their website. Actually, it was on their website. Maybe they've changed it now, but legit like Thursday of last week, it was still said Muslims only on their website. And Governor Greg Abbott issued a statement saying, if you're going to use a public accommodation and deny, well, I'm showing you right now the before and after. They took Muslims only off of all of their promotional materials and then acted like, at first, they acted like they never did it. And then they said, oh, well, we didn't mean it like that. Sure. So Governor Greg Abbott said, you get Grand Prairie, the city of Grand Prairie, gets a lot of taxpayer-funded grants. And if you guys don't want to follow the law and not, you know, use public accommodation and follow public accommodation laws, and if you're going to use these public entities to discriminate against people that don't share your faith, then we're going to call in these federal grants.

0: for these state grants. And so Grand Prairie, I guess, acquiesced because the event was canceled. And again, if you're unfamiliar with public accommodation laws, Title II, the Civil Rights Act, never ever said that it was just for minorities only. It's for everybody. You can't have an event and discriminate against Christians. That's literally what they were doing here. The moment that you, and I had to like explain this using picture books to some of the stupidest drive-bys out there last week. It was infuriating. These people, I feel like if you have to have this explained to you, I should be able to take away your right to vote. Anyway, so they were using this public facility to, they were selling tickets and they were using it to say Muslims only and denying entry to anybody who wasn't Muslim. It was all over their stuff. Muslims only, Muslim only event. Over and over again, everywhere. And good luck, I guess, if you weren't a Muslim trying to purchase a ticket to go to the Muslim only event. You can't use a public facility that way. If it falls under Title II of the Civil Rights Act, religion, race, ability, etc., then you can't discriminate against those groups with a public facility. You can't, if you're renting out a public facility and you open it to the public and you're selling tickets, you can't then say only, but these people only. You can't do that. That's not legal. So that's what they were told. So I want to play this video for you because this is the husband of the lady. What's her name? Dr. Amina, blah, blah, blah. The husband got very upset and decided to record a video. I know his name's going to surprise you. Muhammad Abdullah. He went off. Listen to this. Cut 14.
1: The governor of Texas is attacking my family, and I'm sick of it. 2 days ago, Greg Abbott forced the city of Grand Prairie to cancel our Eve event at Epic Waters. For the past 2 years, my wife and I rented out the entire park so Muslim families could celebrate Eve in a modest environment. This was supposed to be our third annual event. Then Islamophobes got a hold of a private flyer and twisted it into something it was never meant to be. We never banned other religions. We even changed the wording to modest dress only to make that crystal clear.
0: No, you literally did, though. He literally did. He had it all over. And he considered my family, my wah, wah, wah. Shut up. Shut up. If you don't like our laws, GTFO. Yep. You cannot use a public facility and be an Islamist bigot against non-Muslims. Bigot, that's what you're doing. And so he's lying to you right there. He's lying because we have all the screenshots. Everybody does. They're all over the damn internet. That's kind of the problem when you put things on the internet. It said Muslims only all over it. Not just all of their advertising materials, but all over their website. You can go to my Substack. I got photos up there if you want to see. It's all over X. It's all over Facebook. It's everywhere. He's the bigot. It didn't just say modest dress. And his wife, he's contradicting his own wife, who said, well, I didn't mean for that language to be exclusionary. Well, when you say Muslims only, how else is it to be interpreted? I mean, we're not stupid. We're not doing this. No Islamism in Texas. Now, you can go and have a private event at a private facility, and no one's going to say anything. You can run and be a bigot as much as you want to and have your bigoted little Islamist thing on a private at a private facility. But you can't be doing that and discriminating against other faiths at a taxpayer-funded facility. If you don't like that, then you can get the hell out of Texas and you can go to whatever third world hellhole your family came from. Although I don't think that your family came from a third world hellhole because I think this guy's from Brooklyn. So he's pretending because I know that it's chic to pretend that you're from a third world hellhole to gain more influence and authority in progressive circles because that's the stuff that gets their rocks off. But in reality, guys from Brooklyn. So they, I mean, it's a grift. And how much you want to bet they're probably raising money off of this right now. So he comes out with us. Oh, well, why, you know, they're attacking my, who's attacking your family? What do you mean attacking your family? The way that your brothers and sisters in faith were attacking people on October 7th? The way that your brothers and sisters in faith attacked Americans on 9/11? The way your brothers and sisters in faith shot up Fort Hood? The way your brothers and sisters in faith targeted Pulse Nightclub? The way your brothers and sisters in faith killed two girls here in Irving, Texas because they were too quote-unquote westernized? I mean, where can we look for more examples? Not even dealing with this right now. Insane. Oh, I'm tired of him attacking my family. What? No one believes you. That guy looks like he's 4'2", by the way. Can I be honest about it? I mean, you know, no offense to anybody who's vertically challenged, but this, you know, this dude's trying to come off as hard, and it's just not working that way. But him and his wife should have thought about that before they decided to do it. Before, and he can sit here and talk tough as much as he wants to, but the truth is that our laws state that you cannot use a public taxpayer-funded space to openly discriminate against other faiths by selling tickets to only one faith. We're not going to bow down to these Islamist bigots. This is Texas. Follow our laws or leave. Those are your options. There's no third option. Feels like, you know, this is Sparta. This is Texas. Done with us here. No, I love it how he thinks that everybody else is the bigot. He literally was discriminated against people, but you're the bigot for pointing out that he's a bigot. See how that works? Mm-hmm. Yeah. I mean, now, what do you think would have happened if a Christian group would have done the same thing, Christians only? Oh my gosh, they would have been the first people to weep and gnash the teeth. Do you know his wife, by the way, apparently owns an early learning center? It's in North Richland Hills, Texas, approximately 25 minutes away from the studio. I looked it up on the map. You would think that an early learning center where you're providing early learning, that it wouldn't look like it's in a truck park, right? Right? I'm just saying. So she's part of the grift that the Somali diaspora is doing up in Minnesota and in Ohio. She's part of that whole grift. I wonder how much money she's gotten for running one of those down here in Texas. Maybe Ken Paxton and Greg Abbott should look into that also. Because the more this family talks, the more I get real interested in everything that they do. And I think other Texans get really interested in everything that they do. So this is, we're not doing this. So that just example. Now in New York, I don't know if you saw some of this. Let's pull up this video. So this is 34. Face covered anti-Semitic radicals. And they were actually saying, again, from the river to the sea. They were chanting all the Hamas slogans. So that's more than just, we're critical of the Israeli government and the policy that the Knesset. We're just, you know, no. They are literally going after an entire people. And they were specifically targeting, according to apparently some of the organizational material that was online, literally like Jewish only neighborhoods. That's some of the language that was used. So they started marching through these Jewish residential neighborhoods screaming. This is 30. Listen to this. Screaming, chanting Hamas slogans. They got the Gazan flag, all with their Gazan flags, going through predominantly Jewish neighborhoods purposefully to intimidate, with the full purpose of intimidating. And you got people like out there, like walking through their yards, like stay on the easement. Otherwise it's trespass. So I don't know. I mean, just craziness that was happening over the weekend. And that's, I mean, in New York, that's so Mamdani is getting exactly what he wanted. Mayor Mamdani is getting exactly what he wanted. I mean, that's his rhetoric coming to fruition. Right there. And by the way, that's not, I'm pulling up my notes on this because I think last week, didn't we have two other separate marches last week? Very similar. So one was, there were two separate synagogues that were targeted in New York City last week alone, where you had the same people who are masking up and they were going out and they were screaming from the river to the sea, you know, all the Hamas slogans, all of that stuff. And nothing really from Mamdani. And then you have this. Now they're going from targeting the synagogues. Now they're going to actual neighborhoods, residential neighborhoods, and marching through them. So he's getting exactly what he wants. That's the kind of stuff that he promoted. I mean, this is the guy that he had in the mayor's residence, a terrorist sympathizer. The guy who was leading the riots on college campuses and promoting Hamas propaganda, he had that guy in the mayor's residence, remember, during Ramadan, and they had a meal. It was a big thing. We have headlines coming up as we move. Our partners that will bring you the program, it's our friends over at Native Path, which is newer to the program. I mean, if you are looking to, a lot of people, you know, they look to supplement with collagen, right? 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It's a nutritional gap, though. And for a lot of people, they try to remedy, you know, their issues with other things, but it's collagen. 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

0: And now, all of the news you would probably miss. It's time for Dana's Quick Five.
1: All right. So, gosh, first up, one of the things we're going to touch on, POTUS is apparently planning to suspend the federal gas tax because of everything with Iran. Now, what the media is trying to do is act like it's our supply that's being threatened, which is stupid. But overall prices, yes, I do get. It's not the supply because we don't get anything from them. I mean, maybe 2%. China gets over 20. So stop. But in terms of the it's the overall pricing world market, I get it. But he's talking about suspending the 18-cent federal gas tax as a way to help ease some of the pain at the pump. It's also apparently a way to kind of push back against what, from what I've been reading about jet fuel price increases. So, you know, I mean,
2: and diesel.
1: So we'll get into, we're going to watch all of that. Also, we have, do you know that people, here's a new study, regularly engaged in the arts, they say age slower. Now, I don't think it's because they're like participating in the arts that does it. I think that being in engaged in the arts and cultural activities, going to museums and attending concerts and whatever, I think that these are activities of people who already take care of themselves. And I think that's why. It's not because the way that the study, they're like, well, it's observational. It can't prove cause and effect. Well, duh. I don't think that going to a concert or going to a museum is what makes you age slower. I think that it is an activity of a person who already probably takes care of themselves anyway. Really? It's so what? It's just a weird study, but I saw that going around over the weekend. A correction to the market. After low mortgage rates had prices riding artificially, house prices are set to plummet across the country because it's a market correction. I mean, that's what we've been talking about for a while. Contagious yawning begins in the womb. But wait, babies copy their mother's mouth movements. Apparently, they hear her yawn. And if a baby in utero hears it's his or her mother yawn, then they yawn. And so it goes from it, because you know the whole thing where if you hear, if somebody yawns, then you yawn, right? So I don't know. Is it contagious?
2: It is.
1: Yeah. Okay. So the Southwest is going to sizzle. Phoenix is nearing 110. Vegas climbs to the first 100 of the year. Okay. Can you guys send some of that to Texas? And I don't want other Texans getting mad at me because, wait, hold on. Let me look at the temperature.
3: Get there soon enough.
1: This is just nonsense. This is harassment. And the temperature right now is, okay, it's 78, whatever. But this morning it was like in the 60s. No way. That is harassment. Be hot or don't. That's it. I don't want anything else. Let's see. Also, subscriptions. 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
1: Welcome back to the program. Dana Lash with you. And we are at the bottom of the second hour, and all kinds of good things. in the works. I got to play this for you because the LA mayoral race has really been heating up. And it looks like, guys, it looks like Karen Bass has a new endorser. Karen Bass, you know, the lady who, like, was BFFs with, like, the Castro regime, etc. She went to Cuba to do her, like, little revolutionary cosplay. Mayor of L.A., disastrous. Like, the city burned down. And, well, now you got Magic Johnson out there, cut 26.
8: He's supporting Mayor Bass. First of all, I go back with her probably 30 years. She sustained the first ever consecutive decrease in homelessness. Homicide rate is down. New housing units, 40,000. I mean, she's doing a tremendous.
1: Wow, crazy. Weird. I'm curious. How does he endorse for mayor? Because from what I understand, he don't even live there. Doesn't he live in Beverly Hills?
10: Thought so, yeah.
1: Yeah. I mean, I thought he lived in Beverly Hills. He's got a big old house. I mean, it's all over. 22 bathrooms. I don't even know what you do to 22. Do you think he's ever used all 22 bathrooms?
10: Nope.
1: He has a mansion, 28,500 square feet in Beverly Hills. Beverly Hills Estate. That's what all of it tells me. It's in a gated enclave in Beverly Hills. King, is Beverly Hills Los Angeles?
10: No.
1: Oh.
10: No, it's not, actually.
1: You need to listen to what that rich dude who don't live there is telling you. He's endorsing somebody, mayor of a town, and he don't even live there. Beverly Hills has always had a they usually have Republican mayors. So here's a real weird thing. I was at a thing one time. It was like a political thing in Beverly Hills. And a very nice individual was hosting. I think he and his wife may have been probably the only serious Christian conservative couple I've ever met out there. Not kidding. I mean, they're really good salt of the earth people. And I wanted to be like, protect you guys at all costs. Why are you living here? Let's leave. I'll help you move. Let's get out. They were that nice. You know what I mean? It's like you meet people who are so nice sometimes and you're just like, I want to protect you. And I wanted to be like, you know where you live. What are you doing here? They had kids. Everybody's all sweet, you know? Anyway, so we were at this dinner, and I was sitting next to Mary Hart. I grew up watching Mary Hart.
10: I didn't know that.
1: I grew up watching her. You all knew. Steve, you don't know who Mary Hart is, do you? He's not going to know. Oh, for dear God. Okay, so Mary Hart, you remember the show Entertainment Tonight?
10: Oh, yeah.
1: Okay, so Mary Hart was the hostess of Entertainment Tonight, and she hosted it with... oh my gosh, the guy who was also like a jazz pianist. And he did soft jazz fusion album. John Tesh.
10: Oh, yeah.
1: I have no idea how I know this. I am really great at trivia nights, by the way. I have an uncanny ability to retain the craziest and sometimes most useless information. So John Tesh, who did like a softcore jazz fusion thing, right? Anyway. So she was the hostess, and I have never been in an environment like this. And I, look, you can take the girl out of the Ozarks, but you cannot take the Ozark out the girl. So it gets real. When I get uncomfortable, everybody's uncomfortable. It's one of those things. So we're there, and, you know, I was sitting next to Mary Hart. She was lovely. Big old Republican, Mary Hart. Her husband, big old Republican. Her husband was the mayor of Beverly Hills. And apparently Beverly Hills is a thing for Republican mayors. That's probably why their whole city doesn't burn down whenever they have wildfires, because their stuff is kept up. They're very strict, apparently, which I had no idea about this. And this actually came up at dinner because they were talking about grounds maintenance or, you know what I'm talking about, like the maintaining of like vegetation and management, forestry management, and, you know, for different canyons and things like that, because it goes up into the hills, right? And we were up, literally up in the hills. Could see all of Los Angeles. It was very pretty. And I thought that was very interesting. And I remember, you know, looking at Mary Hart and going, wait, your husband is a Republican and the mayor of Beverly? Like, he had been mayor of Beverly Hills. She's like, yeah. And, you know, they're very, I did not know that they were very you know, that's like a little portion of Southern California that's, you know, kind of Republican, like Orange County. I was very shocked by this. So Magic Johnson lives in like a Republican-leaning area that keeps up stuff and doesn't let their stuff burn down. Huh. So he can tell you whatever the hell. I mean, vote for the lady that let all your stuff burn down. Give her another chance to do it again. Vote for Karen Bass. You know, just, I don't know what people are thinking if they're voting for Karen Bass again. Like Bass, like the fish, water, fisher and water. Maybe she's going to put water in the reserve, the reservoirs. That might work. I don't know what they're thinking. But Magic Johnson is basically like, not basically, he's saying, hey, you know the lady that let all your stuff burn down? Unless the homeless defecate on your sidewalks and there's needles up in the streets and your kids can't even walk around outside at dusk because they could get mobbed by drugged out fentanyl hobos. Okay, vote for her again. I can't even. Now you see why Spencer Pratt is surging. This is all she does. And they didn't even get the man good audio. They had this man standing in front of a super busy wall when he should have been the focus. Can we just talk about the production quality of that little video? And you can't even hardly hear. Juan can attest to this. That I was listening to the audio. The audio was so muffled. They didn't even have a lav on that dude. For crying out loud. These people are not serious. Vote for Karen Bass, the lady who let all y'all stuff burn down. I mean, it's probably pretty easy to say that when you don't live there. I mean, they're such good friends, but she's not his mayor. Just interesting. Yeah. Yeah, they 28,000 square foot. I don't begrudge the man his riches. He earned them. Fine. I'm not like that. But I am going to begrudge you being in one zip code and telling people in another zip code what to do. Stop it. You're only saying that because she's your friend. Well, you know what? If you were a good friend to her, you would say, lady, you did bad. You did bad and you were a bad mayor. You need to go. You need to let somebody else take this over. You need to let somebody else do it. I mean, they just, it's a mess. It is an absolute mess. I as lovely as the weather is, there is literally no way, right? No way you could ever live there and be happy. It's just not possible. Speaking of, I got to get to this. So a Texas couple, they lived in Austin. There's a lot of debate in Texas as to whether or not Austin's part of it. So a Texas couple, they lived in Austin and they wanted to escape climate change. I want to stop right there for a moment. Keen?
20: Yeah.
1: Am I misunderstanding something? Because the weather,
21: I think we're both
1: moves, doesn't it?
21: It sure does.
1: Like wind and jet streams and clouds and things like that.
21: I would say there's much more climate change in the Northeast than there would be in Texas, but okay.
1: So wait, are they escaping the weather? Do they not like it being hot and tornadoes? Or because the climate has always changed, it's called seasons, Cynthia. So this couple fled Austin to escape climate change, and they wanted a fairy tale fresh start in Maine. But it's not what they expected. Sean and Sarah Good, they moved to Little City in Bangor, Maine in late April, and it's known for its charming 19th century architecture and charming, that word's used a lot in this article, charming walkable streets. But a few days there, they woke up and they found poop on their porch.
20: What?
1: A homeless person slept on their porch and dutied all over it.
20: Oh, goodness.
1: And they had to go and clean it. They had left cushions for outdoor furniture. They hadn't yet unpacked it yet. And a homeless person in Maine, seized on it and dutied all over their porch as a thank you. And now they're like, we did not expect this. No one expects the hobo poop inquisition. Nobody does. They were shocked. They were shocked. And the homelessness in Maine has spiraled in recent years to such a level that Bangor councilors unanimously passed an ordinance banning the storage of belongings on sidewalks outside of public spaces like the library, because I guess the homeless, their duty all over everything and steal of it, and I don't know what else. I don't know. They said that Bangor was much more affordable than Austin, and the climate change crisis forced them to flee. That is what gets me. What about it forced you to flee? Did the weather just chase you on out of your home, Mr. and Mrs. Good? Yeah, they immediately go, and they were shocked that they immediately, they did not have duty all over their porch. Now, they moved to Austin, and I guess they did not like the weather there. I'm reading this article, Bangor Daily News. They said, we had a lot of reasons to move away from Austin, but the one that hit us the hardest was the weather. We are facing our fourth catastrophic event in 5 years, and nobody was doing anything to address it. Wait, what do you mean catastrophic event? What are they talking about, Kane? I mean, it's Texas. Texas gets tornadoes. Texas gets some flooding. I mean, that's why Stevie Ray Vaughan has a song called Texas Flood.
21: That's right.
1: You know, it's
21: and on
1: not
21: extremely rare occasions we'll get that snow.
1: But very rare, the ice,
21: it's extremely rare. But
1: everybody also had a similar event that happened to them. Like when we got the ice storm, there was like a literal blizzard elsewhere. So they call themselves, now hold on to something so y'all don't fall down laughing. Hold on, I'm going to give y'all a minute. I'm going to give y'all out there a minute. Ready? Okay. They call themselves climate refugees. They are seeking respite from the weather. So they thought they was going to go up to Bangor, Maine. It's real snowy and cold up there, Kane. It's like the north is the north you can go.
20: Yeah.
1: Yeah. So, yeah. They're climate refugees. They said that they grappled with extreme heat, tornadoes, deadly snow, and ice storms while living in Texas. And the situation, they said, was only getting worse. Can you believe they look like hippies? They look like they drink bacteria tea and eat granola. They eat squirrel food. You know, trail mix is just squirrel food, right? I'm gonna pack some trail mix. I'm gonna go do my glorified walking excursion. They look like you. They look like their blood type is tofu. And I bet they're Tom's and Maine's users in that house. How much you want to bet, Kane? What's your favorite Yankee candle scent? Well, it's patchouli. You know that. What do you think that if you had to guess what their jobs were, what would you guess?
20: Oh Lord.
1: One of them braids hemp. Pretty much guarantee that. One of them is a professional hemp braider.
21: I was gonna say something in HR, but you're probably right.
1: I do macrame restoration. What then? Just saying. Our budget's $5 million. So they leave Texas because it's hot here. That's a you issue. You should have known that because it gets to be southwesty. You start getting into different environments and it gets a little hot. I would take the heat. It's a dry heat. I would take the heat over the avalanches and blizzards way up there. I can't do that. I don't know how these people walk around in shorts in 50 degree weather. I do not know how y'all do that. You know what? The aliens are here. And it's those people. The people that walk around in 50 degree weather in shorts and are like, no, it's fine. It's great. Those are the aliens. So climate refugees, they were just shocked. And then they couldn't believe. They went to their new haven in Maine and someone pooped right on their porch. Oh my gosh. So now, I mean, is that the sixth disaster that they've had to deal with? The ice storm was literally like a once-in-a-century ice storm, and the way that they characterize it is like they think it happens all the time. These are just like weak-willed people who just totally fall apart. It's anytime there's something challenging that happens, right? I mean, every season has, you know, you're going to have something. You're always going to have tornadoes in Oklahoma and Texas. You're going to deal with occasional ice storms. Every area has its thing. You know, you've got the overwhelming humidity that forces one to develop gills in parts of Louisiana and going into the Gulf and, you know, beautiful Florida and beautiful Mississippi. I mean, I know y'all, but this is ridiculous. So they went all the way up there. Now they're pupset. Well, I mean, you should have looked at the governing situation. I'm just saying we've got a lot more on the way, a lot actually still to get because we've got, 2028 palace intrigue. Some fun stuff just for you to keep an eye on and put on your stovetop. as we move our partners who help bring you the program. It's our friends over at Noble Gold. Look, I'm just going to tell you this. 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

0: It's his life mission to make bad decisions. It's time for Florida Man.
1: WFLA. This is in Winter Park, Florida. A Florida man was arrested after three cameras were found inside of a public access bathroom. No, it was not for safety and security either. They said it was concealed in the public restroom, and they got an arrest warrant for a guy named Nicholas Esperanza, 27, for digital voyeurism. He turned himself in. Now, I went and looked at another article. It wasn't about security. They were literally pointed towards inside the stall. So, yeah. This is a good pup. A police dog locates a 96-year-old man in the Florida wilderness where the gators live. Oh, my gosh. This is Fox 13 as soon as it opens. Canine. It's so great. The canine, they found the elderly man, Ray Cornett. He was, out there in a rural area. The canine Boomer is the dog who found him in the wooded area. He was returned safely to his home. That looks like a bloodhound. Yeah, that's a beautiful dog, too. I hope they give Canine Boomer all of the treats and the snacks and all of that good stuff because he deserves it. There was 100 hot dogs stolen by a guy at an overnight burglary at a school in Florida. Mm-hmm. Orange City Police Department are still investigating the incident. 100 hot dogs stolen. In case you see them, call the police. Mm-hmm. Third hour.
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4: Heading to Beijing, I'm Chris DeMeo, Fox News. President Trump is heading to China for a high-stakes summit with China's leader.
5: President Trump says he expects to have a long conversation with President Xi Jinping about the war in Iran.
6: He's been a friend of mine. He's been somebody that we get along with. And I think you're going to see that good things are going to happen. This is going to be a very exciting trip.
5: China is a major buyer of Iranian oil, and the administration has sought to use Beijing to pressure Iran to make a peace deal. Still, before leaving the White House, President Trump said he is not asking for China to intervene in negotiations, adding the U.S. doesn't need any help with Iran. At the White House, Jared Halpern, Fox News.
4: Tensions are rising between the U.S. and Iran again after President Trump determined the ceasefire is on life support. Fox's Trey Yingst is in Tel Aviv.
7: Secretary of War Pete Hegseth on Capitol Hill today told lawmakers the United States has a plan if escalation with Iran is necessary. The Middle East is bracing for the possibility that the region returns to war in the days ahead. The Speaker of Iran's parliament, Mohammad Khalibaf, posted to X saying our armed forces are ready to deliver a well-deserved response to any aggression. Mistaken strategy and mistaken decisions will always lead to mistaken results. The whole world has already figured this out. We are prepared for all options. They will be surprised. The threatening language comes after President Trump rejected the Iranian response to the U.S. peace proposal, calling it a piece of garbage.
4: And the tensions come as Pentagon officials say the war with Iran has cost at least $29 billion. Denver airport workers initially missed a security breach by a man who scaled an 8-foot perimeter fence and crossed the runway where he was hit and killed by a plane with 231 people on board. The 41-year-old entered the airport and crossed the runway as a Frontier Airlines plane attempted to take off. The medical examiner says he died by suicide. 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
3: 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On the level. On the go.
8: A weather situation that has some layers to it. I'm John Herrick. Here's what's trending this hour. Not only are highs supposed to be in the 80s throughout Indiana this weekend, Cody Moore at the National Weather Service in Indianapolis says the heat index values could be even higher.
9: So we do see rising humidity values, and it looks like our max apparent temperatures right now stay in the upper 80s. I do see some 90-degree potential readings for heat index across south central Indiana. But, I wouldn't be surprised if the heat index does reach 90. 90.
8: Rain and thunderstorms also possible both Saturday and Sunday. Crime scene tape seen on the southwest side of Indianapolis Tuesday afternoon because a person was killed and several others were injured, along with a dog, because of a stabbing. Here's IMPD Officer Tommy Thompson speaking to WIBC's Ryan Hedrick.
10: When you get victims off the street, where do you go from there?
11: Well, obviously that's that evidence preservation, right? We've taken care of the life preservation. We need to take care of that evidence preservation, and that's what detectives are working on doing.
8: Thompson says tips from the community would be very helpful. Indianapolis Public Schools cutting $17 million from their central office budget to address what they call enrollment shifts and funding gaps. And the Indianapolis Pizza Festival will be returning for a one-day-only event on Saturday, October 17th at the Indiana State Fairgrounds as part of the larger World Food Championships weekend in Indianapolis. Organizers say it will bring together many of the state's top pizzerias, food truck, and pizza creators, along with live entertainment. I'm Chon Herrick, on the level, on the go, and on WIBC.com. 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
12: Touch of frost possible early Thursday morning as we clear out and drift down to lows in the mid to upper 30s outlying. For the weekend, temperatures approach 80. Showers and thunderstorms return by Friday.

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7: Iran was just this happy little country, not doing anything to nobody. I mean, sure, they throw some gays off rooftops, but I mean, you know, I'm not going to offer an analysis of it than just simply call it moronic, because these people don't put any more effort into what they do. So why should I put any more effort in describing it when just the basest work will do it?
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7: Welcome back to the program. Dana Lash with you. We're at the top of this third hour. I hope all of you had a nice, wonderful weekend. I had Monday for Mother's Day, so we could get back and get things situated, all that good stuff. So it's good to be back with you all. Don't forget the Substack chapter and verse. I've got three things that are gearing up, ready to rock over there, three separate pieces. Also, the ongoing battle for the soul of the right as well. And I'm going to be on Will Cain's program on Fox, 3 p.m.-ish Central as well today. So all lots of good things. Facebook, YouTube, find us. And if you missed anything the earlier 2 hours, got the podcast, you can go back and check it. All right. So I just found this interesting. Some little 2028 palace intrigue. Okay. Little 2028 palace intrigue. We've talked about this quite a bit, and I know everybody's been looking at Polly Market and Kalshi and all of this stuff, looking to see how Marco Rubio pulls against J.D. Vance. And we got to talk about some unforced errors with folks here coming up. I wanted to play this, though, because this is one of the first times that POTUS has said anything remotely close to this narrative, this story about Vance and Rubio. I mean, they're friends, they're allies, but you have to also realize it's an old school managerial technique to make people friendly competition to stay in the boss's favor, right? Trump does that. Trump uses that. And might be a little some of this. I don't know. I got thoughts, but I want to play. This is cut 4. Listen to this.
9: Who's it going to be? Is it going to be J.D.? Is it going to be somebody else? I don't know. Does anybody have? Okay, let's go. You ready? Who likes J.D. Vance? Who likes Marco Rubio? All right. Sounds like a good ticket. J.D. That was a perfect ticket. By the way, I do believe that's a dream team, but these are minor details. Hmm. That does not mean you have my endorsement under any circumstance.
7: That's hysterical, actually. That's really funny. I don't know that I want that as a ticket. One of the things that kind of, Ohio's not really East Coast, but it's more towards the East. Voters get a little weird with that kind of stuff, right? I don't know. But Rubio, according to a lot of different surveys, in fact, there's another poll that's out. This is like the third one that I've seen where Rubio is leading. This is Atlas Intel. They conducted a survey of over 2,000 American adults. Now, they are, remember,

0: You got to break it down. Let me stop right here. These were American. I was looking at some of the crosstabs of this as well, the survey. So while they are American adults, they are, pulling this up, the majority of them are Republican. Nearly the majority of them are Republican. And then they did not break it down to, like, are you a likely voter? Are you a registered voter? Which I think is important because that shows you the motivation of making that preference a reality with a vote, right? So take that for what you will. But they said there was a plurality of Republican respondents that chose Rubio over Vance, 45% to 29%. It's interesting. So that's very interesting. So he's, and that follows a Polymarket, Kalshi, things like that. Then you have this story, let me pull this one up, where POTUS, and this is from that same event, the audio that we just played, but POTUS was talking a little bit more. He was talking about Secret Service agents taking the VP out of his chair, remember that? And getting him to safety. And there were people online like, oh, well, look, they got J.D. Vance out. The Secret Service agents went right past Trump and went to Vance. Everybody has their own team. And that security team is specifically trained and briefed to deal with that principle. So that's the person that they go and protect. Everybody has their own team, and they respond according to that principle. So the president, he was that was in the Rose Garden, and he was saying, Secret Service, I thought you did a great job 2 weeks ago. You know why? Because I'm here. And then he goes, they came out, and within seconds, I saw them take JD by the shoulders and lift him up like he was a little boy. And it was funny. And then he asked, who likes JD Vance? Who likes Rubio? And he goes, is it going to be somebody else? I don't know. The fact that I think it is interesting that he definitely wants to shape his legacy, and some of his legacy is going to be determined by who is the candidate that comes up after him, who gets the mantle after POTUS. It cannot be someone who tries to emulate POTUS because he's, you know, kind of like a once in a lifetime kind of candidate, right? So it has to be somebody who's, you know, comfortable with their own manner of delivery in their own right. But it is kind of interesting that he threw that out there. And there's a lot of discussion about who would it be. I don't have a dog in this fight. I really don't. I have someone that I think Rubio has been doing incredibly well, but there's a couple of things that we need to resolve. And I have more things that need to be resolved with Vance than need to be resolved with Rubio. But there are two large issues with Rubio and a couple of large issues with Vance, but more smaller issues with Vance. Does that make sense? And that's, you know, for when we get up to that point. But I also think that Rubio's rise has been way more organic than Vance's. I don't think Vance's rise has been organic at all. I think it's been entirely constructed and manufactured. And I'm not saying that as an insult. It just is. Rubio's ascension has been way more organic. Whereas Vance very carefully came out with a book, clearly he lost weight. He started wearing stubble, you know, started having a kind of like that kind of look, really was, you know, changing up his appearance, etc. Very different. Very different. I think it looks better on him for sure. But, you know, it also just projects a little, I don't know. And I don't want to say turfed, but definitely more controlled and manufactured. Whereas Rubio's is very, very, very organic. And I think it shows. And that's one of the reasons why the resonance with this speculation with him has caught on, and why you have the memes and all of this stuff. I even think Vance's memes were pretty calculated. Whereas Rubio's, you know, where they're like, oh, here Marco takes another job. It just seems very organic and it's all over the place. And there's just something that is very authentic about that. So that's just one of the things I've noticed. Would you agree with that, or do you think I'm being too harsh, Kane?
1: No, I think that's fair.
0: I mean, one definitely seems way more manufactured.
2: And when Trump said that comment, he didn't say who was at the top of the ticket. He just said that's a good ticket.
0: You know, but Vance would not ever run again as another VP.
2: I mean, time will tell. I really see Rubio, though.
0: Men have pride.
2: True, but I see, and for months now, I've been seeing Rubio above JD if there is such a ticket with both of them on there.
0: I don't think there would be. I don't think that he would take it.
1: No,
0: I think it's
2: no. I agree with that.
0: For him, it's president or bust.
2: But for me, I think Rubio would play a much better president than a vice president. And yeah. I think we're at a pinnacle here with Vance. I think this is about as good as it gets.
0: Maybe. I mean, he may peak way early. But you don't want Rubio to peak early either. I mean, that's a fair point. I mean, everything could be rewritten in the last 2 years.
2: Yeah.
0: I mean, politics, it's weird. Politics is, you know, where a month in politics is like 50,000 years. But yet, 2 years, you can rewrite the whole script. It's just very weird. It's like saying the days are long and the years are short. It's just very weird. But one of the issues that I have with Vance is I think he's got some unforced errors. I think some of his answers have been particularly sloppy as it pertains to Israel when he was asked a question about his wife and her separate faith, her faith that's different from his. I don't think that he answered. I think it was a clunky answer that he should have been better prepared for. I think that his closeness with Tucker Carlson's an issue because Tucker Carlson's one of the reasons that he was even there. I mean, and I think that's one of the reasons why Tucker's son no longer is the deputy press secretary for Vance. I think just to try to make it seem like there's some daylight there, he stepped down. But I don't think that that signals actual daylight between them. That's a huge problem. There's a couple of issues there that I have concerns about. Whether or not they're entirely disqualifying, you know, we'll see. But it also depends, too, on how well they're addressed. You know, with Rubio, I was there at Parkland. And Rubio was on stage right before me. And he and I were the only Republicans that were there. And, you know, when you start talking about red flag law and universal background check, I mean, these are things that, these are not points of negotiation. These are non-negotiable things. And if you put them up on the table and you're open to negotiation on them, that's an issue. And so I would like to talk with him more about that because I would hate to see somebody who really came into his own as Secretary of State be undone by unresolved poor remarks as it relates to 2A issues and some things on immigration. That needs to be resolved. And I never say never to anybody. I never have. Like, you know, in the primary, I was like, well, you know, clearly in the last two primaries we had, I like Rick Perry and then I like DeSantis. But you always, that's the point of politics, right? You give people the chance to rectify their position, especially if they're going for elected office, because you want to be able to have that power of persuasion and be able to get that person to agree with you and see, you know, the correct path and see the correct policy. If not, what's the whole point of any of this? You know, is it just some sort of like exercise for ego? That's dumb. There has to be a point to it. And if there's not a point to it, then you got to question the motivation and the whole purpose of it. So, you know, like I said, I don't have a dog in this fight. It's way early. But there's certain things that there's more things I think that I like at this point about Rubio than Vance. And I have two huge issues with Rubio that have to get resolved because these are non-negotiable things for me. You know, when you talk about immigration and when you talk about Second Amendment rights, non-negotiable. And in case you were wondering, when we were at Parkland after the shooting that took place at the school there, Rubio told the crowd that he was open to negotiating on red flag laws and universal background checks. And I watched it live. I was backstage. We were at an arena. It was weird how it was set up. And it was already going to be tough because I didn't know I was going on stage until I got there. And then my husband turned around and pointed at me. And he was like, girl, your job just got that much harder. And it did. Because it set up this insane expectation that I was going to go out on stage after him and then also similarly say, yeah, I'll negotiate this. And I was like, no, these are not negotiable. And you can boo me and you can rush the stage. I'll take a shot. I don't mind standing up on stage and getting punched in the face. That's $1 million video. I don't mind that. But I am not negotiating on this. These are non-negotiable issues. The end. The end. And it went over about as well as you would imagine. So that, you know, I used to be really angry about it because it made it a lot harder. But I also know that there were a couple of different gun control bills that were in committee in the House. And depending on how that town hall went that night, determined whether or not they were going to be moved out of committee. And they weren't. So I like to think that in, you know, some small way I helped prevent that. But I never forgot that. And like I said, he is, Rubio's really come into his own, and he has been flawless on foreign policy, and a lot has happened since 2018. So would love to have that discussion, not as a gotcha, I mean, genuine good faith. I don't do like podcasts as Stan does, but these are things that have to get discussed. You know, and like I said, with Vance, I feel like it's just very manufactured. Maybe it's because I don't know him, but the friendship and some of the that he has with Carlson and some of the closeness that he has with some of those factions of the right, I feel are worthy to be concerned about. And I feel like that we have to have that discussion as well, because there's not going to be a coronation. And that's the other thing that these crosstabs of that survey that I cited, that they indicated, they don't want a coronation. Everyone thinks it's open. Telling. 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
3: Sunshine, storms, tornadoes, maybe snow. Sometimes all in the same week. Ah, spring in Indiana. Good news, the Weather Authority just arrived.
4: Storms begin to develop off towards west. They're going to ride in for the evening rush hour.
3: The entire Fox 59 team are now part of 93 WIPC with Indiana's most accurate forecast when Indiana's weather is anything but predictable. The Weather Authority, now on 93 WIPC. Stay in the know while you're on the go.
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7: 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We're both over 80. We want to simplify. We receive a tremendous amount of phone calls on properties we have. A lot of them are very aggravating. You're not going to buy it over the phone. So let's go kick tires. Come and look, say yay or nay, and then we can both go on down the street. And so James did come. He was there early, waiting on me, which I appreciated. Looked it over, we talked, chatted. James, he did a good job. Did what he said he was going to do. 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
3: And now, all of the news you would probably miss. It's time for Dana's Quick Five.
0: This seems like such a cruel headline. It's Huffington Post, though, and Kane found it. So that's probably why. Old person smell is real, and science will dictate whether or not it happens to you. The musty smell is more than your clothes. It's your musty old A-double snakes. It's what it is. Just saying. No, they said that if you remember how your favorite granny smelled, go back to your beloved elder, and you could, you know, like, what are they? It's, I don't know how they describe it, like old books or something?
15: Leather-bound books.
0: Old books is not a bad thing, though. There's, like, literally candles that are made of that. I saw them at the farmer's market in our little small town just over the, one weekend, a couple weeks ago. They said it is the increased production of aldehyde in older people, which is the dusty smell. And it smells different from person to person. I can't even believe that. I can't even believe that's a real thing, but it is. That's the whole thing. Let's see. Also, Britain, they're having trouble with tea because of climate change, everybody. It says Britain's beloved cup of tea could soon taste more bitter thanks to climate change. Really? They're saying that it could have a more bitter aftertaste because of rising temperatures and weather differences in India, Sri Lanka, and the effect that it's having on tea leaves. By the way, it's always been hot and a little bit volatile in terms of weather there, just FYI. Let's see. We already talked about Netflix getting sued by Texas. U-Hauls are bad getaway vehicles. A U-Haul truck led police on a chase and then crashed after it was pit maneuvered. Who could have guessed that one? Anybody? Yeah, we could have. We got a lot more on the way. Stick with us. 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
1: Did you guys hear this insane story about this stranger who was assaulted by this violent nut job, and then weeks before the nut job pushed a retired New York City teacher to death on the subway tracks? So this gets to be pretty infuriating. So this woman in New York City, she's 23 years old. She was detailing how she and a friend narrowly escaped. The guy's name is Rommel Burke, 32, after he attacked them while they were riding the subway. And this was back on April 2nd. She, in this interview with the New York Post, now says that she completely regrets her decision to not work with prosecutors, because Burke was charged with murder on Friday because he shoved a 76-year-old down a flight of stairs to his death on CCTV at a subway station just this last Thursday night. And here's what the woman said. Now, this is where you're going to get upset. The woman said, quote, "Maybe a part of me was just like, I don't want to put another black man in jail. But, you know, at some point, if you are a criminal, you're a criminal. And he was a scary guy." That's what she told the New York Post. He tried engaging them in conversation. They switched carts. He followed them. He stalked them from behind. He kicked her friend in the back, shoved her friend forward, grabbed her by the back of her head, pushed her down, trying to throw her. Couldn't throw her, but pushed her down. And it was a big ordeal. And they declined to press charges because he was black. And so he went on just a couple weeks later and killed somebody. Wow. I think it's something like that. Why didn't the city just go ahead? That's what I don't understand. Why didn't the city just go and do that? And press charges. I mean, it's a violent guy. Wouldn't they want him off the streets regardless of whether or not she was going to press charges?
2: Yes.
1: Right? So he, and the poor old man that he shoved, this nice little 76-year-old man. The guy, and apparently this perpetrator has a violent record. Already. Has a violent record. He's had multiple arrests. And I just can't believe you would be like, oh, well, I'm not going to press charges because I just don't want to see another black man in prison. I don't even know what that means. That's suicidal empathy. But now she just got another person. Do you think she's culpable? Here's the question. Do you think that this woman, by not working with prosecutors, is culpable? And this 76-year-old's death.
3: That's a very nuanced conversation, because you can choose whether or not you want to press charges or not press charges. But the state has the responsibility, I think, to, you know, essentially in their city, see this guy end a human life and then do something about it. That's what the state, or at least the city, should do.
1: He had been arrested for 4 times for assault, burglary, and resisting arrest. And there's, oh gosh, the video. Oh,
2: I know.
3: I saw it.
1: He shoves him so violently. The old man's at the, I don't want to play the video, and everything auto plays. I'm not even kidding you. I got to stop this because I don't want to watch anybody dying. But the way he shoves him, the old man's body turned into a C, where his belly was out and his head went back. He shoved him so violently, he turned into the letter C and then was flung down the stairs. That's how bad it was. And the neighbors of the man who was killed, they're like, well, clearly this is a failed system that allowed this guy. I would say so. It's a failed system. This sounds like a Seinfeld episode. You know what it makes me think? The last Seinfeld episode they have, wasn't it that they got in trouble and went to jail because of the Good Samaritan law, because they didn't stop and intervene?
3: Yeah. They only filmed.
1: What a forecast of society for the future, right? What a forecast. What a prophecy of how it would be with people today. But she said, you know, part of me was like, the 76-year-old neighbor is dead because of racism. Because that lady allowed race to play a part in the decision. That goes both ways. It goes, absolutely goes both ways. This guy had been in, he had been under a psych hold at Bellevue Hospital once. This was hours before the attack. They said that he had been transported to Bellevue, the attacker, and he was, quote, an emotionally disturbed person. He was there for psychiatric evaluation. And then another report from law enforcement at the time, they said he was acting erratically and had threatened officers with a stick. And then that's why he was, I guess, Baker acted in there, not Baker, just, you know, forcibly admitted into the mental hospital. So here's the thing. He gets in there. He's taken into Bellevue's Comprehensive Psychiatric Emergency Program for evaluation and treatment, and then he's released an hour later. 5 hours after that, he kills a man. His victim had catastrophic injuries, traumatic brain injury, fractured spine, broken ribs. So even if he survived, he would have been paralyzed. Unbelievable. He didn't steal his wallet. He didn't do anything. He was killed. The neighbors were worried when he didn't come back because they kind of watched his comings and goings. He was independent, but he was slow. He was old and frail. And they said that he was a kind man and he would reach out to them. Wow. And apparently in the courtroom, he flashed a smile at the judge and seemingly had no remorse. He had literally been released from a psych ward. I mean, it is so bad. He shoved him so hard down the steps. It's insane. And he was hours after he's released. And this poor old man. So there. Yeah, he grinned ear to ear when he was in court. So, I don't know. This is just, it's awful. What awful? Awful. I don't know. By the way, he's described as being a Broadway alum. I'm looking at a picture of him in lipstick. Not on stage, if you get my drift. He was on Broadway in King Kong. So he would, he's in lipstick and he's got fake lashes on. In one of the photos I'm looking at, is this more trans violence? I don't know. I'm wondering. I feel like it's safe to ask that at this point. Yeah, he had assault, all kind. I mean, just horrible, just horrific. I want to switch gears and get to some of this other. That story's not bad enough. Oh my gosh. So what did I have here? We have a couple things I'm going to save for tomorrow, but there's a few other things that I wanted to hit today. POTUS. So he was getting ripped for the reflecting pool in D.C. for refurbishments to the reflection pool in D.C., which that's the long little body of water that's between the Lincoln Memorial and then the obelisk, right there in the ellipse, the Washington Mall, right? National Mall. And he actually was spending, from what has been publicly reported, a lot less than what previous presidents have spent when they had to do maintenance, the same type of maintenance on these things. And so you got to listen to this. This is cut six. And also he was talking about the White House and the ballroom that they are building. Listen, this is cut six.
4: This place was not properly taken care of. I was told by my wife, you have to act presidential, so don't use foul language. I won't. Therefore, normally I would have said it was a shit house, but I don't want to say that. The columns were falling down. The plaster was falling off. You made a speech, and I was saying, couldn't you fix up the paint job up there? You know, it looked a little, and this place is tippy-top now, including all the brand-new, beautiful stone. I paid for it myself. All of the stone, all of the different things we have, and we're bringing the White House back to shape. I don't know if you got to walk into the marble, the statuary. It's called Statuario, the statuary marble.
1: I mean, the way that he wants to do the reflecting pool, they want to make it nice and bright blue, where people just before they wanted algae and bird feces to, because the reflecting pool, if you've never been, is it was nasty and it smelled. Steve lives there. He knows. I mean, not like at the pool, but, you know, it was always, Steve, correct me if I'm wrong, but it was always gross. Every time I've ever been there, it was just, you wouldn't want to get in it.
5: Yeah, I never really thought of it that way until I saw the image he posted of it being blue, like somewhat blue, I guess. And it's always been green. That's all, as far as I remember.
1: Green, and it had floaters in it. Yeah, for real.
5: A lot of ducks.
1: Yeah, a lot of duck duty and algae and bleh, bleh.
3: Duty, yeah.
1: Yeah, you would not, like, you know when Jen A is running across the pool in the movie Forrest Gump? Okay, nobody would do that because it's so nasty.
6: Jen A.
1: No, oh, it was so nasty and smelly. You go there in, like, the hottest part of summer and you're by that reflecting pool. It smells so badly. Raw. But just, you know, just the FYI. Just an FYI. Just, ugh. But it's silly to think to do these improvements. They're only mad because it's him. Barack Obama, when he was doing maintenance or just some repairs, no different than what Trump is doing now. What was it, like three times?
3: It was almost three times the $13 million price tag of Trump's cleanup of the reflecting pool. So $34 million, I think, was the final price tag that Obama spent in 2012 on the reflecting pool. And not a single peep over upset. Any people upset about it?
1: Yeah.
3: Not one?
1: Not a single one. Just awful. And one last thing. So in Virginia, they were trying to petition the Supreme Court of Virginia about their loss with gerrymandering the Democrats. I thought you guys would like this. Just a quick little thing. So they spent $80 million on a referendum that they lost about gerrymandering. They didn't do any of the basic legal work to understand even why that was going to be defeated in court. They didn't do any of the basic legal work to understand that. And then in the filing at the Supreme Court, they misspelled Virginia and they misspelled senator.
3: Yeah.
1: And they made their emergency application to the wrong court.
3: Ooh.
1: Yeah. But these are the people that want to pack the Supreme Court of the United States, guys. Same people. Sure, you can really trust that, can't you? Woo! All right, we got to roll because we've got Today in Stupidity on the way. 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
1: So I will be on Will Kane's program later on today. Actually, it's like I almost forgot. Yeah, 3 o'clock. 3 o'clock-ish central. So we'll have all of that. It'll be fun. I can't remember what we're talking about, but it'll be a fun discussion. Do we have time? I'm going to get into this tomorrow because this is a big thing to unpack. So Netanyahu announced that they're going to end Israel's reliance on U.S. foreign aid. And he says, and it's actually people, I don't know, don't believe the misinformation that you read online from the podcast, the Stand Illiterate Morons, because it literally, I mean, I'm fine with it if they want to end it. I don't, you know, it's a drop in the bucket compared to everything else that we send out. But what's more is we get it back in terms of weapons sales, because I don't know what I don't know what that means contractually if that ends, because they were only allowed to buy us to purchase American munitions and American weaponry. Does that still stay the same, or is that going to change if this ends?
2: I mean, why would it?
1: That's a big question. Well, I know, but wasn't that was a condition. So, yeah. And we did joint development of different technologies, you know, radar systems, everything else that we benefited from. So there was it was a definite reason as to why we had that relationship, because we didn't have that relationship like that with any other nation, to where they had to buy only our stuff and share with us all of their R&D. Yeah.
3: And if you think about it, Iran being the largest threat, I guess, in that region for Israel, now there's less they need from America in regards to defending themselves from an enemy that clearly is handicapped to the point where they're no longer the threat they used to be.
1: I mean, we gave them $3.5 billion in aid about annually. And in return, we get over $40 billion, basically, in defense spending that they would buy our stuff. That sounds like a real good ROI.
2: Yeah.
1: I mean, I'm not Marjorie Traylor Greene good with, you know, trading and everything, but that sounds like a really good ROI, just saying.
3: She's just good with money.
1: Sure.
2: That's what it is.
1: Yeah, okay. Today in stupidity, Kane.
3: Oh, there was so much. That guy, that Muhammad Abdullah from the Muslim EID event.
1: Yes.
3: Could have been him. There's lots of stupid right there, but cut 19 is Timu Obama. Hakeem Jeffries, apparently this is their idea. Instead of good policy and selling you on it, this is what he wants to do.
4: Period of time, we do have these structural problems that need to be addressed. We've got to, for instance, make sure we pass the John Robert Lewis Voting Rights Advancement Act so we can end the era of voter suppression in the United States of America once and for all. We have to end Citizens United, dramatically reform our campaign finance laws to stop the ability of these deep-pocketed special interests to intervene.
3: Somebody's upset USAID is no longer funneling money to their campaign.
1: It's what sounds like to me. What sounds like to me. Weeping and gnashing of the teeth. Folks, that does it for us today. Make sure you find us on Substack, Chapter and Verse. The podcast you can download, YouTube, Facebook, like, and subscribe. I'll be on Fox coming up 3 p.m. And in the meantime, have a great night. 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
2: On his way to China, I'm Ted Lindner, Fox News. President Trump on the way over to China to meet with Chinese President Xi Jinping to discuss future deals between the two countries. This comes as America and Iran are in an ongoing war with no sign of an upcoming peace deal. The president speaking to reporters outside the White House before leaving for China, saying again that Iran wants to make a deal.
9: Their military's gone. It's wiped out. And we're only going to make a good deal. We'll see what happens. But I believe that one way or the other, it's going to be very good for the American people. And I think actually very good for the Iranian people.
2: The president says any peace deal will not include a nuclear weapon for Iran. As the president heads to Beijing for that two-day summit, this comes as China looks to expand its global influence. Fox Business Network's Lydia Hu explains how this could be a problem for American farmers.
10: Foreign ownership of American farmland is growing. That's why it's a problem. Nearly 46 million acres of American farmland are owned by foreigners. China's share, they own almost 250,000 acres nationwide. That is less than 1% of all foreign-owned farmland, but it's the concentration of that ownership in just a handful of states and by a handful of companies. There are five companies that account for roughly 92% of Chinese-held farmland in the United States. That's outsized influence.
2: The Panama Canal also caused for concern after a Panamanian court ruled earlier this year that a Hong Kong-based firm can no longer operate both ends of the canal. U.S. officials say China is retaliating by detaining dozens of Panama-flagged ships since March. The canal handles more than 40% of U.S. container traffic worth roughly $270 billion in goods each year. 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
15: What happens if the hantavirus continues to do some hunting? I'm John Herrick. Here's what's trending this hour. A Hoosier company says it's ready if the hantavirus spreads as several states monitor new developments. Ryan Hedrick reports.
16: CEO Dave Rick says Lilly has a long history of stepping up when a crisis hits. He says the company's scientists learned a lot during the COVID pandemic and would use those same lessons if they're asked to help again.
17: If hantavirus becomes transmissible between humans, which is not really clear it is, that would be a problem. And so we would go to work on that just like we did COVID.
16: Rick spoke Tuesday at a celebration marking the company's 150 years in medicine. There have been at least 11 confirmed or suspected cases of hantavirus. Ryan Hedrick, 93 WIBC Mobile News.
15: A person killed, several others injured in a stabbing Tuesday afternoon on the southwest side of Indianapolis. A dog was also injured. IMPD says this happened on South Lockburn Street, which is near Kentucky Avenue and Holt Road. This woman lives near where it happened, and she's upset for several reasons.
18: It made me feel really mad today because they let all these kids off the school bus with the crime going on down here. Schools didn't close. They didn't shut down. There's a school right here on the corner that didn't shut down. So it makes me angry. There's too many kids out here.
15: Police say they have a lot to sort through with this investigation, and tips from the community would be a big help. And the Indianapolis Colts say you can sign up for 2026 single game tickets by joining

0: From the heartland of America and the gateway to the West, good morning, good evening, wherever you may be across the nation, around the world. I'm George Norrie, and this is Coast to Coast AM. Later tonight, Shades of the Afterlife. Here's what's happening. The U.S. war against Iran has now cost us apparently $29 billion so far, an estimate that was higher than the $25 billion figure senior Pentagon officials provided to Congress just a couple weeks ago. Some aides to President Donald Trump said that he is now more seriously considering resuming combat operations in Iran. Mr. Trump said the ceasefire is on the massive life support after he rejected Iran's counterproposal to end hostilities. Despite the current impasse, the president said he's confident Iran will abandon its efforts to build a nuke weapon. With more, here's Dr. John Curtis, onlinecolumnist.com. John, what do you think of all this?
1: Well, I think that, he's being pushed. I mean, look, Iran rejected, his proposal, essentially sticking their middle finger up at him. I mean, saying, in effect, we want sovereignty over the Strait of Hormuz. That's what Iran is asking for, which means they want to turn it into a, if you can believe it, a turnpike, where ships, commercial shipping, would have to pay, $1 million, $2 million, whatever arbitrarily Iran wants to extort out of them. And then the other thing is they want the U.S. to pay war reparations. Now, how do they think that's going to go over with Trump? Do you really think that, he's going to agree to war reparations? He thinks Iran should be paying the U.S. war reparations for causing all this havoc in world oil markets. I mean, the skyrocketing prices, I mean, to whatever extent, George, it's manipulation by our wonderful oil companies, or it's just a product of, the oil markets engaged in wild speculation. They've never made bigger profits than they are right now. This is one of those periods in which big oil is really cleaning up. But at the same time, Trump is got to, have some kind of vehicle for compromising with Iran, because there's no end in sight to this. If he starts bombing again, what do you think is going to happen to Wall Street? It's going to be a massive sell-off, another one. It's going to take the market down several hundred, if not several thousand points.
0: Oil prices will go back up even higher.
1: Yeah, eventually, perhaps. But the problem is that, there's got to be some kind of give or compromise somewhere. I think the nuke issue right now should be taken off the table for Trump, and he should just focus only on opening up that Strait of Hormuz. Now, Iran isn't budging at all.

0: So I think, you don't have to be a psychic to figure out that this could be heading back to combat operations but only after Trump is done with his trip to China, and which will be a few days. So I think, it's leaning in the direction of renewed combat operations. I see nothing that indicates that Iran is willing to compromise on anything.
1: I agree with you. John's website, onlinecolumnist.com. Meanwhile, President Donald Trump said that he intends to suspend the federal gas tax amid soaring prices at the pump as the war with Iran drags on. The spike is deepening consumers' pessimism about the economy, adding to Republicans' concerns about their fate in November's midterm elections. 18 cents a gallon for gas, 24 cents a gallon for diesel, that's the tax. That's what you'll save. Prices that consumers pay for a wide range of goods and services increased at a faster than expected pace in April, as another burst in energy prices raised further concerns about inflation's impact on the U.S. economy. Investment guru John Truman Wolf with us here. John, what do? Put our hands up in the air?
2: Well, hi, George. Well, what we do is we get out of this war. I'm not sure he's going to step aside, as your prior guest said, and not bomb. This war is driving gas prices up. As you note, Trump's making an effort to make it as painless as he can, but 18 cents a gallon and 24 cents a gallon, it means a few dollars. It means about $2.50. Yeah, I'm sorry, say again?
1: No, go ahead, John.
2: Anyway, I was just making the point that that'll help a little bit, but it's not a solution. And the news said, we got $27 billion on this war. That much money drives inflation up. He's got to get out of that. If the Republicans are going to win the midterms, he's got to figure out a way to end this war, bring gas prices down, which will bring inflation down, George.
1: John, so many people are concerned about the economy in their pocketbook. I want to hold you over for about an hour and a half, if you would, and take calls with some of our listeners later. Would you do that for us?
2: Be my pleasure, George.
1: All right. John Truman Wolf standing by to be our guest for the first couple hours tonight. Eric Clapton left his concert early after he was hit in the chest by an object tossed by a fan. The 81-year-old guitarist was performing a show in Madrid, Spain, when he was struck by what appeared to be a vinyl record. Fan-captured video showed Clapton walking along the stage to applause from the crowd before he was hit by that object. People who regularly attend concerts, visit museums, or paint on weekends may carry a less-than-expected benefit in their DNA. A new study found that adults who frequently engaged in arts and cultural activities showed signs of slower biological aging in blood-based measures, with an association similar in size to what researchers observed for physical activity. How about that? And in a moment, John Truman Wolf joins us. We're going to talk about the economy and see how you feel about it when we come right back on Coast to Coast AM. Everyone forgets now and then a name, a word, why you walked into a room. 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

0: And welcome back to Coast, George Norrie with you, award-winning author John Truman Wolf with us. His book is called The 99 Strongest Banks in America and Why It Matters. He's a senior credit officer of two California banks, as well as a co-founder and CEO of a Los Angeles-based business management company. He has overseen the business and financial matters of some of the biggest names in Hollywood. He publishes the financial newsletter Strategic Financial Intelligence. He's been hosting radio shows and podcasts as well. He's the former chairperson of the Department of History of John F. Kennedy University as well. Here he is, John Truman Wolf, back with us. That was quick, Mr. Wolf. Welcome back.
1: Thanks for the nice introduction, George.
0: Well, what do you think the consumer feels about the economy? What's your gut tell you?
1: Well, I think people are a little trepidatious. This war, I think, generally folks thought it would be a wham bam, thank you ma'am, and it's dragging on. The Iranians are holding a lot stronger than I think most people thought, and it's concerning. It's driving prices up. It is taking the nation's attention, and George, war is never good. I mean, not that these guys deserve any kind of, special whatever, but these are nasty people in many respects. But, war means death. It's not good. I'm hoping he can put enough pressure on them financially that they finally give up. But that doesn't seem to be the case, does it, George?
0: No, it doesn't. And they seem to be mixed up. And there's talk now that the new supreme leader, the son of Ali Khamenei, who got killed in the initial battle of the war, that the son might be killed now, too. So nobody knows who's in charge, what's going on, or anything like that, John.
1: I didn't hear he had been killed. I heard he'd been severely injured, but I hadn't heard that last piece. I mean, who seems to be running that country? At least given the sources I have, is the IGRC. And these guys are a bunch of millionaires, billionaires. They've got mansions all over the planet. For them to bend over to Trump, they're going to have to start giving up their mansions in the south of France.
0: Were some of them friends with the initial Shah of Iran?
1: I presume that's the case. I don't know it as an absolute fact, but I would think so.
0: I mean, he wasn't a Boy Scout, but he was on our side.
1: And that's exactly right. He wasn't a Boy Scout, but he was on our side. This was a CIA coup. Most people know that. We keep hearing this figure, 47 years. I don't know how many Americans they have killed in the various the organizations that they support. You look at the maps of the Navy over there, George. There's like tons of aircraft carriers. The planes, I mean, if Trump takes his finger off the trigger, Iran's going to suffer. I'm hoping, I mean, everything I read, they're suffering economically. The closing down of the Straits of Hormuz is costing them $400 to $500 million a day, George.
0: And there's no question, John, this is the group of people in Iran have been evil people. They financed terrorism through Hezbollah. They killed off 43,000 of their own protesters, mostly young people who were upset about the way government was handling things. They murdered them. They butchered them.
1: It's a true dictatorship. This is something akin to Stalin or Mussolini or Hitler. They think nothing of killing their own public. I would think that the population of Iran would thank the Lord if they could get rid of that leadership, but they don't seem to be able to get their stuff together, George.
0: No, not at all, John, not at all. And now the talk of the president dropping the gas and diesel tax, which is not a lot of money. It's 18 cents for gasoline, 24 cents for diesel. Is that going to help anything?
1: Well, a little bit. I mean, I did the math before the show. That for to fill up my wife's car with the reduction in the tax, I saved $2.76. For the trucks, you know, it's 40, but they save 40 bucks. That's a little more meaningful, but it's not an ongoing solution, and I mean it'll help a little bit, but long term it's not a solution.
0: What are you hearing about foreclosures, John? I hear they're up.
1: They are up some. You know, rates came down, George, from around 7 to close to 6, and the real estate market bounced, and then they went back up. I didn't look today. Last time I looked, they were closer to 7. They'd gone back up to about 6.7. Those home mortgages that are on adjustable rate mortgages, that hurts. It hurts. You combine that with paying an extra, several hundred dollars a month in gas, and it squeezes the everyday person.
0: On a 1 to 10, with 10 being the best it could be, how would you judge the economy?
1: Well, that's a good question. I actually think, I look at it from an investment perspective, George. I've got a newsletter, Strategic Financial Intelligence, and I do a lot of analysis of investments. And the precious metals are up, George. The crypto is recovering. The Dow Jones is up. So from an investment perspective, I'd call it 8.5.
0: Not bad.
1: Other factors that you just mentioned, that as rates are going up, and as the price of gas stays high, I got to bring that number down to a more holistic, 7.
0: John, we are seeing a lot of retail bricks and mortar stores closing. They're closing them by the hundreds. Restaurants, yep. Supermarkets, shopping centers, Macy's, Saks, they're all closing stores. Is that going to continue, that trend?
1: Well, I think so. I mean, the world's gone digital, George. You know that better than I do.
0: Yeah.
1: I mean, it's a digital universe, and I buy a lot online. I mean, I don't know if I can say a brand name, but I'm an Amazon guy. I buy all kinds of things from them now that years ago was not the case. Not so much groceries, but all kinds of other things. And I think it'll continue. I mean, you can buy almost anything online now and have it delivered to your home.
0: It's convenient, it's quick, and it's there for you.
1: Yeah, and the pricing is not any worse than, in fact, it's usually better than if you buy it online.
0: When Jeff Bezos started selling books out of his garage, do you think he even imagined what he'd be doing?
1: I remember when that started. I remember when they did, Amazon, big bookstore. And I remember, thinking at that time, oh, books. Okay. Well, a big bookstore. How cool. Now he's what? I don't know. Second or third richest man on planet Earth.
0: It's crazy. I mean, I remember interviewing guests years and years ago, and I'd say, as my little standard close, okay, where do we get your books? Expecting Barnes & Noble and all that, and they'd all start saying Amazon.com, and I'm going, well, that's interesting. That's a new company, isn't it? And whoever would think that it would explode to what it is today?
1: Boy, that's the truth. It's been... Absolutely amazing. And you take a look at Bezos and what he has done, and people like Elon Musk and what he has done and what he's doing for the economy. I mean, this guy wears T-shirts, Mars or bust. I love it.
0: Well, Elon Musk, I think, is a genius. Whether you like his personality or not, that's one thing. But the guy is a incredible genius.
1: Well, I'll give you a little bit of my perspective, which the audience may or may not share. I think he's Tesla reborn. That's my opinion.
0: The reincarnated Tesla, right?
1: Yep.
0: Well, you might be right. You might be right about that. What is your favorite kind of investment? Stocks? Money?
1: I'm a precious metals guy, George. I've been calling gold and silver from way back, and they have just soared. I mean, they've been in a little bit of a hiatus here for the last couple of weeks, but I've done very handsomely with silver. One ounce silver rounds. As folks may or may not know, most industrial countries on the planet mint national bullion coins. So, the maple leaf, but in the U.S. they're called eagles. So silver eagles are 1 ounce silver coins. I love them. And I prefer that as opposed to gold because, if times get really tough, you'd have a hard time buying gas or groceries with an ounce of gold. Silver would be much more acceptable.
0: So what do you think is going to happen in the next presidential election? Any ideas?
1: Well, at this point, George, it appears to be J.D. Vance. Rubio has said he would not run against Vance. I mean, Rubio has, the more I listen to him, the smarter he sounds. He's a sharp guy. So whether or not he teams up with J.D. Vance or not, I don't know. There's now talk of DeSantis from Florida coming back into the national scene. But right now, as we talk, I'd say it's going to be J.D. Vance. And if he can talk Marco Rubio into being his running mate, that would be a very strong combination.
0: We're going to take calls next hour with John Truman Wolf, but we've got more to talk with him about when we come right back on Coast to Coast AM as we talk about the economy.

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2: 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All the shows pop right up. One of our shows, Shades of the Afterlife, you're going to hear kind of a sample of because Sandra's coming up in just a few minutes here to talk for a couple hours. So it's a lot of listening, free. Have some fun. Go there.
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0: And welcome back. George Norrie along with John Truman Wolf. His website is linked up at coasttocoastam.com. He puts out a newsletter called Strategic Financial Intelligence. How do people get the newsletter, John?
1: They just go to that site that you just mentioned, George. Thank you very much. Strategicfinancialintelligence.com. And there's a little button there that says subscribe. So jump on. The more, the better.
0: What are your thoughts on artificial intelligence? I'm reading that lots of companies that are into AI are laying off thousands of employees. What do you hear?
1: Well, it's got two sides to it, George, doesn't it? I mean, there is that aspect. The thing that bothers me about it is, I've got four granddaughters, George, and, if they can turn to... some of them are in college. If they can turn to AI to write a thesis or something, I remember the day I've got a master's degree and I remember the research I did to write that paper. But if I can, I'm sure there's a certain number of these kids will just tell AI to write it and it will affect the creativity of our youth. That's the part of AI that bothers me. And there does appear to be, as you're just mentioning, a lot of people losing their jobs. Meanwhile, I talk to friends of mine that are using AI in different things like marketing and technology, and they're booming. So it's a two-edged sword, George.
0: I mean, I love Google. When you try to just ask it a question, it spits out the answer. I've never seen anything like it before, John.
1: Just for the hell of it, a couple months ago, I write a newsletter. I have a survey company, which you may or may not know. And I write a newsletter for that company. And I thought, well, what the hell? I'm just going to give it a shot. So I asked ChatGPT to write me an article about how the value of surveys to marketing. And before I had even finished the words out of my mouth, it's writing, George. And it wrote this
0: amazing.
1: It wrote this great article. I sent it to some people, and I didn't tell them it was AI, just to get their feedback, and they gushed about how good it was. So, it's got its pluses. There's no question about it.
0: I mean, do you remember the old days when we had little pagers on our belt?
1: Yeah. Yeah.
0: Look how we've evolved now, where we're sending pictures through the airwaves, text messages. I mean, the information age is amazing these days.
1: It's absolutely startling. Listen, I grew up when we got a landline phone in our home, and it was a big deal. cell phones and everything that can be done. The digital world is unbelievable, and I don't know where AI is going to take us, but we're not done with that being developed. And with people like Elon Musk and what's the other guy's name, Altman, building these AI systems, it's pretty staggering. These AI systems are being developed all across the United States. And I presume in Europe as well.
0: John, look in your financial crystal ball for 2027. What's it look like?
1: Well, I'm an optimist here, George. I don't see, I see the equities continue to go. I'd be very surprised if gold isn't at 6,000 by the end of 2026 and will grow from there. In terms of crypto, which is a whole new investment sector, right, that's maybe 15 years old, I think Bitcoin will get up to 300,000-400,000, George, in 2027. So I'm an optimist. I'm a strong advocate of precious metals, crypto, and real estate.
0: We're going to take your calls next hour with John Truman Wolf, so jump on board and get ready. His book is called The 99 Strongest Banks in America and Why It Matters. His website is strategicfinancialintelligence.com, where you can sign up for his newsletter. That's linked up at coasttocoastam.com. What's the strength of our banks these days, John? They strong?
1: They're strong. I mean, that said, I provide a service. I have friends that call me and ask me to do an analysis of banks. You may or may not remember, I was a banker years ago, a senior credit officer for a couple of banks in California, so I can analyze a bank's financial statement. And there are services, George, that purport to do an assessment of banks, and I've seen some of those services rank banks at, with 5 stars, and I look at them, and their loan-to-deposit ratio is over 100%. A loan-to-deposit ratio means that the amount that it's the percentage of your deposits that are lent out. And some of these banks have not only lent out all of their customers' deposits, but then borrowed money and lent out more. And some of these rating services still rate these banks at 5. But in general, answer to your question, the banking system in the U.S. is strong. There are exceptions, as I say, in general, the banking system is strong.
0: What are your thoughts, John, of Social Security? Is it going to run out?
1: Well, that's a tough question. I mean, the stuff I'm reading, Congress, George, they can't not spend more than they take in. It doesn't matter how many trillions of dollars the U.S. government collects in tax income, they have to spend more. They're junkies. They haven't done anything to address Social Security, which I think it's 2032, it goes upside down, meaning that the amount that has to go out is more than what's coming in. So I wouldn't call Social Security strong. I mean, it's okay right now, but if they don't increase the age at which you start taking Social Security, all they need to do, for people like 50 and below, I just kick the retirement age up a couple of years, and that'll make it solvent. But Congress hasn't done that, so it's a little trepidatious, George.
0: What are your thoughts on retirement money, John?
1: Well, have some. I go back to the points I was making. If you don't own some precious metals, get some. Get some bullion, gold, and silver coins. If you don't own some crypto and you're scared of it, trust me, crypto is not going away. Buy some Bitcoin, buy some Ethereum, stick it in your 401k. It's going to continue to grow, it'll do well in your retirement. I feel very, very strongly about that. The other thing, buy some third-party real estate, a duplex, a triplex, that's got lots of benefits. You get tax advantages, you get income, the appreciation of real estate, which, where we live, George, real estate doesn't stop going up here in Southern California. So those are three things that I would do for folks looking to put a reserve there for retirement: precious metals, crypto, and some third-party real estate.
0: You had mentioned Marco Rubio as a possible candidate and J.D. Vance. What about on the Democratic side?
1: Well, George, I don't want I don't want to get too tough. I am not a fan of the governor of California. He has made a mess of the state, the billions of dollars into a railroad that has gone nowhere. I think the people that are positive candidates, positive potential candidates on the Democratic side, and a guy I like is Shapiro, the governor of Pennsylvania. He's a strong candidate. I like him. He's about the only guy that seems to make sense to me on that side of the aisle. The other folks, not Whitmer. Whitmer, she's, I'm not a fan of hers. You know, there isn't anybody else right this minute that they're throwing out. I think they're scrambling, particularly given the recent Supreme Court decision a couple of days ago, that has taken their redistricting plans that favored the Democrats and basically trashed it. The stats I'm looking at show that it's gonna give the Republicans another, I don't know, 8 to 10 people in Congress. I think that's where the Democrats' attention is. If you listen to Hakeem Jeffries and Schumer, they're screaming like, I don't know what. But in terms of past that, I mean, there are people in that side of the aisle, George, that are talking about AOC, which just blows my mind. I mean, if you look at the things that she advocates, along with Mamdani, it trashes the Constitution. I watched him yesterday on television hollering about his program in New York is to tax the rich. Well, if you penalize people that produce, you will get less production.
0: And they will move out of your city.
1: As they're doing, and as they're moving out of the state here, and out of New York, you're right. I don't know. It's hard to imagine the people of New York elected him. I'm very interested in the race here in L.A. This guy Pratt is all over the media. And I think my opinion, and nothing more than an opinion, but my opinion is I think Karen Bass is going to take a back seat here with this election.
0: We're talking with John Truman Wolf about the economy, and we'll take calls with him next hour. So jump aboard, ask a question about artificial intelligence, your financial future, retirement. If you were close to retirement age, what would you be doing right now with your money?
1: Well, George, I have to get back to what I was just talking about. I mean, I would accumulate precious metals. I would keep them at home. I would not keep them someplace else. Get a safe, because if things happen to get nasty, you can, have instant access. You don't have to wire some company in Singapore to get your precious metals. So I would get some precious metals, both the metals and stock, mining stocks. There's some great mining stocks out there. There's a little company I really like, a very smart guy called Gold Mining Incorporated. The CEO is sharp as a tack. They've got 7 mines with millions of ounces of gold in the ground, and they owe nothing. They have no debt. But do some research on some gold mining companies, because gold's going to keep going up, George. It's going to keep going up. So precious metals I would focus on. I would definitely get some crypto, get some Bitcoin, get some Ethereum. I like a little company called Tron, T-R-O-N, in the precious metals, in the crypto area, rather. And, I'm a big fan of third-party real estate. There's so many benefits to that. And you don't have to manage, if you bought a duplex, there are companies that manage the properties like that for a few percent of the income. So they handle, the toilet breaks down or whatever. They handle all that. get a good realtor, and find a duplex, a triplex. Those are the things that I would do. Crypto, precious metals, third party real estate.
0: You think the weather's going to have a factor on any of this?
1: No.
0: Well, that's good.
1: Did you say weather?
0: The weather, yeah.
1: Yeah, no, I don't.
0: Nothing huge, no major changes, major hurricanes that are going to destroy us economically.
1: Well, that stuff comes and goes, but not that I can see and not that I would predict. No.
0: Inflation, what do you think? Is it going to stay even?
1: It's a little bit of a concern here with this war going on, George. And it's the one thing that I don't want to keep repeating myself, but I can't believe that Congress can continue to have a debt pushing $40 trillion and do nothing to solve it. All they have to do is spend less than they take in. They can't not overspend. I don't know. It's like they're addicted. That aspect of government is the most concerning to me.
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4: 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To the hands of a surgeon. The long recovery. Until one day. 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
6: Overseas business. I'm Chris DeMeo, Fox News. President Trump is on his way to Beijing, where he'll meet with China's President Xi Jinping. He says he'll ask for his cooperation to reopen the Strait of Hormuz.
7: He did say he's going to have a long talk with him about it, noting, though, that China is the largest buyer of Iranian crude oil.
8: We've had no problem, and he's been a friend of mine. He's been somebody that we get along with.
7: Trump says the ceasefire with Iran is on life support. Democrats say Americans are already paying the price. Tariffs, AI, and rare earth minerals used in chips are also expected to come up, while American farmers hit by higher diesel fuel prices want China to buy 25 more million metric tons of soybeans.
6: Fox's Aisha Hosni in Beijing. Tensions, meantime, remain high between the U.S. and Iran after President Trump rejected Iran's response to the U.S. peace proposal.
9: Secretary of War Pete Hegseth on Capitol Hill told lawmakers the United States has a plan if escalation with Iran is necessary. The Middle East is bracing for the possibility that the region returns to war in the days ahead. The Speaker of Iran's parliament, Mohammad Khalibaf, posted to X saying our armed forces are ready to deliver a well-deserved response to any aggression. Mistaken strategy and mistaken decisions will always lead to mistaken results. The whole world has already figured this out. We are prepared for all options. They will be surprised. The threatening language comes after President Trump rejected the Iranian response to the U.S. peace proposal, calling it a piece of garbage.
6: That's Fox's Trey Yingst in Tel Aviv. Denver airport workers missed the security breach by a man who scaled an 8-foot perimeter fence and crossed the runway, where he was hit and killed by a plane with 231 people on board. The 41-year-old man, identified as Michael Mott, entered the airport and crossed the runway as a Frontier Airlines plane attempted to take off. 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
14: It's supposed to get how warm? I'm John Herrick. Here's what's trending this hour. High temperatures projected to be in the 80s across Indiana this weekend, and that's prompting this warning from Cody Moore at the National Weather Service in Indianapolis.
15: Usually we start seeing impacts from heat-related illnesses when the temperatures are at or above 83. You know, a lot of that has to do with people drinking, with whatever activities they're doing.
14: He says activity at the Indianapolis Motor Speedway during qualifying could be impacted by the weather, but they'll know more on that as we get closer. A person killed and three others injured in a stabbing on Tuesday afternoon on the southwest side of Indianapolis, and a dog was also hurt. IMPD says it was on South Lockburn Street, which is near Kentucky Avenue and Holt Road. This woman lives near where it happened, and she says this neighborhood is riddled with issues.
16: It's overrun with drugs. Drugs, crime. They need to put a stop to it.
14: Police say they're looking into everything. You've probably heard the market for weight loss drugs is growing. Now Eli Lilly says it sees even bigger potential. Ryan Hedrick reports.
17: GLP-1 medicines, even more powerful and potent than the ones already out, are being developed, says Lilly's CEO Dave Ricks.
18: We may hear news about that soon. So people who have really high body weights can get to a healthy weight more quickly and more safely.
17: GLP-1 is a natural hormone your body makes that helps control blood sugar and appetite.
18: We have seven other molecules in development to try to reduce side effects, being studied for brain diseases. We know these medicines can affect addiction.
17: Rick says the U.S. medical weight loss drug market is valued at nearly $34 billion.
14: 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Now the forecast from the American Standard Cooling Weather Center.
19: Touch of frost possible early Thursday morning as we clear out and drift down to lows in the mid to upper 30s outlying. For the weekend, temperatures approach 80. Showers and thunderstorms return by Friday. I'm Fox 59 Chief Meteorologist Brian Wilkes for 93 WIBC.

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1: Our special guest, John Truman Wolf, and we'll take calls with him this hour with you right here on Coast to Coast AM. 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

0: And welcome back, George Norrie, along with John Truman Wolf. And again, his website is linked up at coasttocoastam.com. His book is called The 99 Strongest Banks in America and Why It Matters. And his website is called Strategic Financial Intelligence. John, how would you judge the financial capability of the Bill Clinton administration?
1: Did you say the Bill Clinton administration?
0: Well, yes, sir.
1: George, to Bill Clinton's credit, they balanced the budget. It's the last time that's been done. While I may or may not be in love with Bill Clinton's politics, he worked with Newt Gingrich, and they balanced the budget. And so I would give him a B+.

0: Plus, how about the George Bush administration after that?
1: Well, not as good. The ratings go down after that, and they have continued down. I mean, I'm a conservative dude. I think Trump has done some wonderful stuff, but he has not addressed the $40 trillion debt. And this is a national security issue, George. I mean, Trump is headed to China as we speak. The Chinese own trillions of dollars worth of our debt. You know, the United States government does financial planning backwards. They go, how much are we going to spend this year? Oh, $6 trillion. Okay, what's the income? Oh, the income's $4 trillion. Oh, okay. Where do we get the other $2 trillion? And they call the Fed, and the Fed lends them the money out of thin air, George. Out of thin air, it's a bizarre system. So the last time that I would give a good grade to a president in terms of finances would be Bill Clinton.
0: Now, when we used to have the gold standard, were things tighter?
1: Well, they were, I don't know if tighter is the right adjective, but they were certainly saner, George. They were saner. I mean, stop and think about it. The Federal Reserve lends trillions of dollars to the United States government, and they just make it up. They don't have those assets. You know, they go $2 trillion short. And Bessette calls Jay Powell and goes, I need some money. And he clicks a mouse and he sends him a couple trillion or whatever the number is without having that money in the bank. He just makes it up. It's almost unbelievable when you think about how foolish it is.
0: Too bad we can't do it.
1: Yeah, it is.
0: Let's go to the phones. Let's go to Blake in Tyler, Texas. Hi, Blake.
2: Hi, Hayter John. You know, I look at this issue with Iran as more than economic and oil. I believe that it's very ideological or ideological. We have gross depravity of human rights coming from that country, and they do it in such a fascistic realm, and they aspire to their God as being the director of it, and it's just an extremely dangerous situation. But aside from the oil, we have reserves that will be coming online and everything. And right now, the biggest concern in the oil industries is that they can afford the cost of producing the oils. So that everybody does well in it. And of all the commodities in the world that have increased in cost over the last 40 years, oil is the lowest of them. And so my concern would be for Trump to just get with Xi Jinping and say, hey, look, we'll give you all the oil you need. We're bringing it online. We just need some of your fast-track AI robots. And we need them in combat gear, and we're going to set them on the lower end of that strait, and we're going to march them all the way up to Bandar Abbas. And anything that carries a gun, we're going to take it out. Because right now the Iranians are not armed, and they don't have any weaponry, and the robots could easily identify targets, and that would eliminate their launching platforms, and then we just open the strait like we did in 1987 when we had the reflagging operation that our Navy conducted to see that ships could get there through that strait safely.
1: Yeah, and the deal he'll make with Xi Jinping will be for Chinese minerals. They have some strategic minerals that we can use.
0: Do you think China and Russia will team up to get us?
1: Well, I think it would depend on the circumstances. You know, historically, George, those two countries are enemies. In recent years, they have, you know, come together. Putin's been over to Beijing a few times. But that has primarily been, in opposition to us, and the West. But I don't think so. I don't think so. Putin's now talking about settling the war in Ukraine, thank God. He's getting to the end of his term. Well, the terms, I mean, he'll go as long as he wants, but it's getting time for him to step aside. Xi Jinping's administration is a little wobbly. You know, he let two or three of his top generals go. So things there aren't as pretty as one might think. And I think it would take a very rough global situation for those guys to team up against us. They do it a little bit, but I don't think it would be major.
0: John, give us a little history. What happened during World War II? I mean, we teamed up with the Soviets to get the Nazis. Then what happened?
1: Well, the Iron Curtain came down, all of a sudden, Russia, as George Patton had said, I don't know if you happen to have seen that movie, a great movie with George C. Scott.
0: Oh, great movie, great movie.
1: Just a wonderful film, and Patton was a very unique commander, and he saw the Soviets for what they were very early on, as you remember from that movie, and you may know from other sources. Patton from the very near toward the end of the Second World War, he wanted to keep going. He wanted to keep going to Moscow, George, you may remember.
0: Right.
1: He left to his devices. He would have gone after Moscow, but that didn't occur. And the so-called Cold War developed. And then the wall came down. I went to Moscow in 91, right after the Soviet Union collapsed. And it was fascinating because I used to teach U.S. history at the college level years ago. And the Russians were always the bad guys. Well, when I was over there, they're nice people. You know, it's always the people in charge that are going in the wrong direction.
0: Oh, the Iranian people are nice people.
1: Yes, they are. You're right. I've got some very good Iranian friends. And the same was true in Russia. And I was over there. I went over there four or five times in the 90s. When Yeltsin was in charge, Yeltsin and the Court of Vodka were in charge, but things were, they were business people from all over the planet, there making deals. And then, Putin, ceased his KGB operations in Germany. He moved back to St. Petersburg. He started working with the mayor of St. Petersburg, and then came to Moscow, and the rest, as they say. And he's gotten worse. He's always been a thug, George, but he's just gotten worse.
0: Now they're saying that he might have some major health problems. Have you heard about that?
1: I have heard some rumors, yes.
0: We'll have to find out what goes on there. And who knows who would replace him? Probably another tyrant.
1: He would, probably. I mean, I presume he would be the one appointing them, without question. I mean, Gorbachev was a decent world leader, and Yeltsin, while he was maybe not the best administrator, he was at least working to, have American businessmen come over. We did a lot of work. I did a lot of work there with the Ministry of Internal Affairs, the Russian National Police. I made friends with some folks there and did a bunch of surveys for the National Police. I gave a talk, and somebody in the audience, George, was a colonel in the MIA, the Ministry of Internal Affairs. It's like the U.S. FBI. So he asked me to come and talk to his boss, which I did. And we had a long talk, and he you know, they've been communists for 70 years. And the police, the guy that I talked to was in charge of all Russian police. All the police in Russia are national police, George. It's like if every cop in the U.S. worked for the FBI. So he asked me, he wanted some help recruiting. So I agreed to help him. We did a survey of the existing police to find out why they joined the MIA, the Ministry of Internal Affairs. The answer, George, free transportation on the metro. Nobody had cars, and the MIA guys could ride the metro for free. Anyway, that's a different story. But if Putin gets out of there, he's been a nasty dude. I think this excursion into the Ukraine has been
0: disaster. They've lost 350,000 soldiers already.
1: Not that Zelensky is any choir boy. Ukraine's got their problems, but maybe Trump can push enough and get it settled. I certainly hope so.
0: Maybe after the Iranian thing goes away.
1: Yeah.
0: Let's go to Nancy in Philadelphia. Welcome to the program, East of the Rockies. Hi, Nance.
3: Hello, George. I have spoken to you before.
0: Yes, you have.
3: I'm very nervous because I'm going to disclose some personal information, and I don't usually talk about this. I am an attorney in Philadelphia. However, I'm totally disabled from cancer for 20 years. My first job, I was the first female lawyer ever in the history of First Pennsylvania Bank, the first bank in our nation founded by Benjamin Franklin, and my last job after I became couldn't work anymore because of disability from cancer treatment. I was a lawyer for Brian Moynihan, CEO of Bank of America.
0: Right.
3: A big job. Now, when I heard the speaker talk about your guest, John, speak about money matters, I agree with him 100% everything he said. But when he made a positive comment about Josh Shapiro, our governor, that's where I draw the line. I beg to differ. I know that man. He started in high school being a politician in Montgomery County, Pennsylvania, and I happen to live there now. And he's a quintessential politician. He will say whatever he needs to say to whatever audience he's speaking to. He holds himself out as this very honorable, religious Jewish person. And even after the brutal attacks on innocent victims in Israel by Hamas terrorists, he decided, well, maybe if Kamala's going to pick him to be her running mate, he disowned his care for Israel. He disowned all of his past history. This is not just immoral, it's indecent. And they talk about here in my township, Madeline Dean, the Dean of Decency, indecent. And in addition to that, if you want to know more, when he doesn't talk about when he was the Attorney General of Pennsylvania, but when he was the United States Department of Justice, conducted an investigation into Universal Health Services. You can look it up online. U.S. versus UHS.
0: All right, hold on for a second, Nancy. Let's get a little thoughts from John Truman Wolf. She seems like she knows him well, John.
1: Well, it's good information, and Nancy, and it's terrific to get personal information. I confess that I have kind of bought some of the PR in the press. But you obviously have first-hand information, and it's also an indication of how poor the Democratic side of the aisle has in terms of candidates. But I appreciate that that personal information.
0: What would you say, John, is the future of America the next 10 years?
1: Boy, that's a good... Right now, George, as I said before earlier in the show, I'm optimistic. I think if, assuming J.D. Vance can win in 2008 and we have another 4 years we can kind of carry forward on this libertarian trek that we're on, I think it will be, I think the country will continue to do well. We are very strong, George. The manufacturing strong, the employment strong, and if we don't get some oppressive jerk, you know, running the country, I think the next 10 years look very, very bright to me, George.
0: I was asked today to give about a 30-second reply on what I love about America. And I started off with Frank Sinatra's song, The House I Live In, which is about America, which was classic and tells it all. And I invite all of you to go to YouTube and look for The House I Lived In by Frank Sinatra and play it. Listen to the words. But it's the greatest country on the planet, John Wolfe.
1: Yep, it sure is. I've traveled a lot, George, from you know, Australia, Tokyo, Germany, Russia, England. There is no country on this planet. When I get home, I always feel my spirit lift. This is the greatest country on the planet.
0: Where did the Truman part of your name come from?
1: What a cool question. That's my grandfather's name.
0: They weren't named after Harry Truman or anything like that, huh?
1: Well, he was from Nebraska, so he may have been. That's where I took it. I started writing 20 years ago or so, when I was managing a financial management company handling entertainers in Hollywood, and you know, some big names, and I took that name as part of the name with which I was writing. It was my mother's father.
0: And it stuck, did it?
1: Yes.
0: And these Hollywood names, would we know some of them?
1: You would know, yes, you would. Unfortunately, and I hate to do this, but we signed something that we will not disclose.
0: Oh, no, I understand.
1: Who the clients are. But, yeah, we had some Academy Award winners, people you would know on television and in film. A few rock stars as well.
0: All right, we're going to come back with John Truman Wolfe and take final phone calls right here on Coast to Coast AM. Stand by.
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1: 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He is the winner.
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2: 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Right at the top of the homepage, it says Insider. Click that and fill out the info when you're in. 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And if you're in Canada, you can become a member now, too. So take advantage of that. We want a lot of Canadians to be insiders. And here's something for you men and women to build up that testosterone.
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10: 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I ordered it within 1 week. 1 week, my coughing has stopped since I've taken the carnivore. 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I told them what I'm doing, and they said, "Well, what's it doing that it stopped that coughing?" I said, "I can't answer that. It just stopped it."
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0: And welcome back to Coast. George Norrie, our final segment with John Truman Wolf as we talk about our financial strength. John, as you look into your crystal ball, we looked at the last year, we looked at next year, we looked at 10 years from now. What's this planet look like 100 years from now?
1: I'm not sure that crystal ball is right to my right to hand. There are plans that I have read that would set up an international government in North Africa, George, basically bypassing the UN, not dissimilar to what Trump has already done. As such a government is, it's a wonderful write-up. No nuclear weapons, they'd be banned. A financial structure that is fair and honest. Whether or not the people that have written this up can pull it off, I don't know. If they do, it would give us a wonderful place to live, decades into the future.
0: Some people argue that we are the only ones that have used nukes, but it stopped World War II. What do you think?
1: Now, say I miss that, George. I miss the question.
0: Some people are saying that we're guilty of using nukes.
1: Oh, nuke! Oh,
0: and you I'm saying it stopped the war.
1: I have struggled with that. Tried to get into Harry Truman's mind, and I'm guessing that he had enough data that told him that if he didn't do it, more Americans would die trying to take Japan, and so he went to the nukes. I'm not a fan of nukes, but if it saved more lives than it would have otherwise, then that would be the more survival choice that Harry Truman made.
0: And it did save lives, and it ended the war.
1: That's right.
0: Let's go to John in Wisconsin. Hi, John.
2: Hello, John. Several brief comments and a question, please. Foremost, George, congratulations on your podcast award. Now, let's get your long overdue and well-deserved Marconi Award. And, John, I wish I had 1 ounce of your economic and worldview vision. Here's my comment. I grew up in the height of the Vietnam War. As awful as that war was, for the most part, the American people were civil. We supported our leaders. We took care of our neighbors. We strived for the American dream. Fast forward to today, our culture is a mess. And I believe social media and the national media have infected the good American people, brought down our confidence, made us angry, and turned us against our economy and turned us against our leaders. I don't have the answer, John, but my question is this. If you could wave a magic wand, what would you do to bring confidence back to the American people, which I believe would take care of our economic problems, our anger problems, and support our leaders? Thank you, John, and George, thank you for taking my call.
0: Thank you, John. Go ahead, John.
1: It's a good question. What I would do, I would get psychologists out of the American education system. They have turned what was a terrific system of education into a mess. It staggers me that grown-ups and legislators that have grown up with the drugging of kids in schools. George, there's 6 million kids in this country on speed.
0: It's crazy.
1: It's absolutely nuts. And those people have, it's now been 20, 30 years, and those people are now running the country, and they've been, raised and gone to school with crazy ideas and full of amphetamine. So I would remove that from the education system, and I think in the long run that would smooth out, the society and the government.
0: Next up, west of the Rockies, David's with us in Arizona. Hello, David.
3: Good evening. God bless you and God bless John. I have called in numerous times over the decades, not so much the last 10 years. I have a message I've been trying to get out to America, because I have 68 years of observing America, what goes on in America. I've been crazy about America since the third grade. That would be about 1953. I am now 83.
0: Good for you.
3: I don't expect to be around much longer, but I have a vital message based on a vast amount of experience. I happen to disagree. I see America as very, very out of balance. We have forces in this country that have been very, very busy shutting down rural America. They have wiped out many hundreds and thousands of rural resource providers, ranches, farms, quarries, mines, logging. They've devastated many rural communities. We now rely too much on imports. A country that does not produce its own wealth has to get that wealth from somebody else, and that's what we're doing too much of. I'm not against international trade, but we have gone to excess, far in excess of what is good for America. Trump needs to restore all of the ranches, mines, quarries, farms, the logging that the politicians have wiped out the last 80 years. I have had my eye on the Forest Service and Interior Department, and they are up to no good. A country that doesn't produce its own wealth gets a secret new name called impoverished.
0: Let's check in with John Truman Wolf on that, David, because you're very astute. What you say is accurate, but at the same time, it might be a way for us to save our resources until later. What do you think, John?
1: I couldn't agree more, George. There are areas of the country that have done well, and there are areas of the country that have been devastated, as David makes note of. So I don't want to try and touch on every single point he made, but the general thrust of what has been done there has been unfortunate. I agree with him.
0: And what do you think, though, about saving our resources and using others?
1: Well, I think it makes sense. I think it makes good sense, George. We've got there's an awful lot going on here. You've got the federal government. You've got different state governments doing. Some of the state governments are just oppressive as the devil, and particularly with regards to natural resources. We have a bountiful country, George. It's just absolutely full of resources. I think maybe more than any other country on the planet. To the degree we can shepherd those, care for them, conserve them, I think is a very, very positive thrust forward for the United States of America.
0: I happen to be an abiotic oil theorist. I believe that this planet has generated and makes its own oil, that it doesn't come from plants and dinosaurs. What do you think of that?
1: It's interesting that I just had an article from a friend of mine. I have written on this subject at great length, George. Oil is not abiotic. This was proved by the Russians going back about 50 years ago. Abiotic means, living things, that it's from trees and dinosaurs.
0: Exactly.
1: It's not. The oil industry has, the petroleum industry has made that false kind of scary threat that we're going to run out of oil. No way. Oil is created in the center of the earth by pressure, and it's not abiotic. It's not made from trees and dinosaurs. There's plenty of oil on this planet, plenty.
0: If it was made from trees and dinosaurs, we would have run out a long time ago.
1: That's right, that's right.
0: Let's go to Cornelius in Louisiana. Hello there, Mr. White.
4: Hey there, George and John, and I want to say John from Wisconsin's right. You need to win more awards, George. You put on the best programs and stuff, and all the callers are about right. Now, John, I'm 65 years old. I had to get my Social Security because when my dad died in 2020 of COVID, I had to have it. But the only way I disagree with you on, I know you say get in precious metals and gold. I look at the BRICS nations, Brazil, Russia, India, and China, and South America or South Africa, whichever one it is. Now, they're backing all their stuff by all the gold and silver that they can back their monetary supplies. About 100 countries have gone with them. Where the U.S. made its mistake, I know you said that Bill Clinton and Newt Gingrich, they used the Social Security money to balance the budget. And that's one reason why we're in trouble and Social Security is going to run out of money. But I'm a big thing on this, and you think AI is good. And George knows this. I call it the alien intelligence or the Antichrist intelligence. And I just can see where the Bible and Revelation, Matthew 24, Luke 21, and Mark 13, that we're in the end times and stuff. And I want to ask you this question. Next month, Steven Spielberg has a movie out called Disclosure. Do you think the UFO disclosure will change things? God bless you, George, and God bless you, John. God bless America.
0: Interesting call for you, John.
1: The answer to the question is yes. I do think, off-planet activity will change America. I believe that wholeheartedly. Back to his first comment regarding the BRICS. This is a threat to the United States. The BRICS is growing, they're adding more and more countries, and they're intending to attack the dollar. So that's an issue that has to be dealt with.
0: Sure does. Randy in Texas, go for it, Randy.
5: Thank you, George. And
0: thank you.
5: Appreciate your time, Mr. Wolf, very much. I wanted to ask you a question and then make a couple comments. I believe we're in end times now, as the other guy said. I want to find out where I should put money into to help it to grow, because I'm also retired. I was forced into retirement. Do you like the precious metals, and how far should I go with that?
1: Well, I would have at least 20% of my reserves in precious metals. I would take another 20% and put it into crypto, Bitcoin, Ethereum. I would put 20% into real estate and the rest in cash.
0: Boy, Bitcoin scares me, John.
1: Well, George, you know, we don't disagree on much, but I think Bitcoin's going to continue to be strong. It's here to stay, George. It's not going to go away. You'll notice that countries around the world are now buying Bitcoin and using it as reserves. So I think it's going to stay. I think it's going to grow. And I think it's a place where folks that have some reserves should put some modest amount of their reserves into cryptos.
0: Of course, we should have bought some when they were selling at less than a penny, right?
1: Yeah. and people were buying pizzas with the Bitcoin. Yeah.
0: We're going to run out of time, Randy, so I don't have time for your other comments, but thank you for your call. John, what's new on your plate?
1: I'm doing a lot of work. I have a survey company. I'm getting a lot of political reach. It's not a political survey company, although we do surveys for politicians, but I'm getting a lot of reach from companies that want to find out, you know, what new products they can produce for their customers. I'm also, you know, writing another. I have a detective series that I write, which I love writing about. I've got four of those books. The hero's a private detective up in Berkeley. So I'm working on that and my newsletter, doing a lot of research on trying to predict the best investments. So far, the stats are quite good, and I'm hoping to continue that.
0: All right, you keep doing what you're doing, and we'll talk to you on some more future news events. John Truman Wolf with us. Up next, Sandra Champlain joins us to talk about Shades of the Afterlife.
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1: When Sue and I originally moved in, I was in the military, there were a lot of cornfields everywhere around here. 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
7: The president on his way to China. I'm Ted Lindner, Fox News. President Trump on the way over to meet with Chinese President Xi Jinping to discuss future deals between the two countries. This comes as America and Iran are in an ongoing war with no sign of an upcoming peace deal. President Trump speaking to reporters outside the White House before leaving for China on Tuesday, saying again that Iran wants to make a deal.
8: Their military's gone. It's wiped out. And we're only going to make a good deal. We'll see what happens. But I believe that one way or the other, it's going to be very good for the American people. And I think actually very good for the Iranian people.
7: The president says any peace deal will not include a nuclear weapon for Iran. President Trump heading to Beijing for a 2-day summit with the president of China. And it comes as China is looking to expand its global influence. Fox Business Network's Lydia Hu explains how this could be a problem for American farmers.
9: Foreign ownership of American farmland is growing. That's why it's a problem. Nearly 46 million acres of American farmland are owned by foreigners. China's share, they own almost 250,000 acres nationwide. That is less than 1% of all foreign-owned farmland, but it's the concentration of that ownership in just a handful of states and by a handful of companies. There are 5 companies that account for roughly 92% of Chinese-held farmland in the United States. That's outsized influence.
7: And the Panama Canal is also cause for concern after a Panamanian court ruled earlier this year that a Hong Kong-based firm can no longer operate both ends of the canal. U.S. officials say China is retaliating by detaining dozens of Panama flag ships since March. The canal handles more than 40% of U.S. container traffic worth roughly $270 billion in goods each year. 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
10: 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On the level. On the go.
16: A weather situation that has some layers to it. I'm John Herrick. Here's what's trending this hour. Not only are highs supposed to be in the 80s throughout Indiana this weekend, Cody Moore at the National Weather Service in Indianapolis says the heat index values could be even higher.
17: So we do see rising humidity values, and it looks like our max apparent temperatures right now stay in the upper 80s. I do see some 90-degree potential readings for heat index across south central Indiana. But, you know, yeah, I wouldn't be surprised if the heat index does reach 90.
16: Rain and thunderstorms also possible both Saturday and Sunday. Crime scene tape seen on the southwest side of Indianapolis Tuesday afternoon because a person was killed and several others were injured, along with a dog, because of a stabbing. Here's IMPD Officer Tommy Thompson speaking to WIBC's Ryan Hedrick.
18: When you get victims off the street, where do you go from there?
19: Well, obviously that's evidence preservation, right? We've taken care of the life preservation. We need to take care of that evidence preservation, and that's what detectives are working on doing.
16: Thompson says tips from the community would be very helpful. Indianapolis Public Schools cutting $17 million from their central office budget to address what they call enrollment shifts and funding gaps. And the Indianapolis Pizza Festival will be returning for a one-day-only event on Saturday, October 17th at the Indiana State Fairgrounds as part of the larger World Food Championships weekend in Indianapolis. Organizers say it will bring together many of the state's top pizzerias, food truck, and pizza creators, along with live entertainment. I'm John Herrick, on the level, on the go, and on WIBC.com. 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
20: Touch of frost possible early Thursday morning as we clear out and drift down to lows in the mid to upper 30s outlying. For the weekend, temperatures approach 80. Showers and thunderstorms return by Friday. I'm Fox 59 Chief Meteorologist Brian Wilkes for 93 WIBC.
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2: Shades of the Afterlife is hosted by Sandra Champlain, who's part of the Paranormal Podcast Network. 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No one wants to learn that their data has been part of a breach. Worse, scammers can take advantage of that panic by sending fake breach emails urging you to act quickly. 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

0: And welcome back to Coast, George Norrie with you, Sandra Champlain with us, author of the international bestseller, We Don't Die, A Skeptic's Discovery of Life After Death. She's also the host of the Shades of the Afterlife iHeartRadio and Coast to Coast AM Paranormal Podcast Network. And along with her We Don't Die YouTube channel, Sandra has more than 800 unique episodes about the evidence of the afterlife. And here she is back on Coast to Coast. Miss Champlain, how are you?
1: Oh, George, I'm so happy to be here. Thank you. I'm great.
0: What was it that got you fascinated by the afterlife?
1: Well, I didn't want to be fascinated by the afterlife. I had developed a huge fear of dying back in the mid-90s that wouldn't go away. So it had me very secretly just start looking, is there any evidence out there that can calm my fears? And I studied major world religions and a little bit of this, a little bit of that, ended up taking some incredible courses, including a medium course. And out of my own brain, I was thinking, I was just using my imagination, but I was giving people evidence about their loved ones, exact things, names, what they look like. And even though I didn't go on to be a medium, it just kind of cracked open the door

0: what else is there? And so it just led me on this road of adventure.
1: Were you skeptical in the beginning, kind of a non-believer?
0: I was a non-believer, absolutely. I wasn't quite an atheist. I always thought there must be something, because if we're here, you know, it just makes sense that there's some kind of a divine something that put it all together. But I guess I'd say I was agnostic about what's really out there. But I was kind of a nasty skeptic, if I can say that, George.
1: Really?
0: My parents, great people, great people. Dad's passed. In fact, my dad passed 16 years ago yesterday. So he's quite the big reason that I have such a loud voice for the afterlife. I had told him some of the things that I believed in just before he passed, and he made me promise that I tell as many people as possible that I write a book. And so I'm grateful that I'm here. But back to the skepticism, we grew up like you have to see it to believe it. And there was a psychic in the small town I grew up in who had this prediction that the Maid of the Mist boat that's beyond under the Niagara Falls, it would capsize with a boatload of deaf children, right? Terrible prediction. Never happened. And that was just one of those things. Kids, you got to see it to believe it. That stuff isn't real. So I would go to a bookstore. I would go into the New Age section. I'd see people reading all these spiritual things. And I really felt sorry for them. Like, they need to get a life because there's no evidence of that stuff. So for me to be the one sharing this message, I think I'm the perfect messenger, because I know just what a hardcore skeptic is. And that was me.
1: And if a skeptic came your way today, or maybe calls you next hour on the program, what would you tell them in terms of evidence that the afterlife exists?
0: Well, that's a good question. Now, there's two kinds of skeptics, George. There's an open-minded skeptic, which I believe that would be kind of the person who's interested, maybe has a fear of dying, or they've lost a loved one, and so I could share. But there's also those closed-minded skeptics that there's nothing you can say that will have me believe that life after death is real. So I don't even touch those kind of skeptics. And I advise people, if people are closed-minded, it's not even worth talking to them. I know someday people, all people, will come to the end of their life or maybe have a loved one pass and start looking for those answers. But if they're closed-minded, there's nothing we can do to open it. But there's worlds of evidence. And I'm so grateful to you and Tom for having Shades of the Afterlife, because some of my favorite reasons to believe, while people, yes, they can go to mediums and things like that, there's great stories with near-death experiences, not just all near-death experiences, but the verified ones, the ones where there's no way people can see things because their eyes are closed and they have flatlined, or blind people that have never seen before can see. There's wonderful stories of terminal lucidity, people that are virtually brain dead or have severe Alzheimer's dementia. All of a sudden they regain full brain capacity and they can talk to their loved ones, and they're actually seeing people that are as real as you and I showing up at their bedside. And these are deceased people. These are their parents and grandparents and pets looking young and healthy. Again, there's verifiable evidence there. There's things like induced after-death communication therapy. There's EVPs, electronic voice phenomena. There's a whole world. And I am so excited that I get to explore them and share them, because once people really start, I don't want to say doing the work, but following the passion, if there's something there that they're interested in, a whole world opens up. And there's plenty of scientists and doctors that are studying it. But I think our humanness, our skeptical side, which it's good to be skeptic, because, you know, there are things out there that we shouldn't believe. But when we're open, when we have that openness and we start to study this, the stories are endless of the things people experience and the verifiable information. So that's the kind of stuff I love.
1: What would you say, Sandra, if you had to pick one form of evidence, just one, to convince somebody about the afterlife? What would that be?
0: Just one. I don't want to pick just one, but I would go with my personal favorite, because I'm getting older. You know, I just turned 60. I know I'm not old, but you know,
1: that's not
0: life
1: old.
0: Goes on.
1: That's not
0: I know it's not old. As a kid, I thought it was old, but it's the deathbed visions right now that really comfort me. Absolutely no one dies alone. The great hospice doctor, Christopher Kerr, he wrote a book called Death is But a Dream. And there's a documentary out about him. And he studied either 1,600 or 1,700 people in hospice in their final weeks, months, days, etc. And people dream. And sometimes these dreams, they have their eyes wide open. And they see in the room people, like I said, just like you and I, alive, young, and right there saying, we're taking you home. We're going on a trip. Pack your bags. And sometimes they see people that they didn't even know were deceased. Some people have loved ones who pass and they themselves are near the end of their life. And their loved ones don't want to say, hey, by the way, your brother just died. But these people look and they're like, hey, what's Bob doing here? So no one dies alone. Even pets show up. And it's so comforting to me to hear these stories. And I've got an episode coming up, this coming Friday or next Friday, but it's children who have, terminal lucidity, like I mentioned, when the brain is pretty much gone and people are awake and alert and they can see into the afterlife. But little kids who don't know anything about death, right? And they're describing their grandparents who they never met, or a dog their mom or dad had or that they had. And they're talking to them. They're petting the dog's fur or a cat's fur. They see them, they're alive, they're well, and they're so comforting to me, and I think they will be to all of us when it's our time, that no one dies alone. Our loved ones are there to take us home.
1: One of the reasons I have come up with for myself in believing in the afterlife is the fact that nobody can explain to me life itself. Let's take God out of the picture just for a moment, if we can. But I cannot get one scientist on the air, Sandra, to explain to me the Big Bang, how the universe started, what it started from, what nothing was. Nobody can tell me. And so,
0: no one can.
1: And so that alone tells me that if the afterlife is real, we really all don't understand it that much, but it's out there. What do you think of that?
0: I don't think we're going to even understand it once we get there, just like we don't understand everything that's happening on planet Earth. But I say if we can look at our lives right now as a miracle that can't be explained. Remember the film, What the Bleep Do We Know?
1: Yep.
0: When we get down to the quantum level of things, all we are is invisible vibrating energy. So I love that. I say life is an illusion. I mean, it's a pretty darn good one. But if all we are is invisible vibrating energy, and if you think of it, two or more forms of energy can be at the same place in the same time. So you and I are surrounded by so many wireless radio signals and GPS and all kinds of things. I 100% believe that the afterlife, or we're actually part of their world instead of it being somewhere beyond the clouds, but it's just a different energy wavelength that coexists where we do. And again, you can't explain life. Here we are on this rock called planet Earth, hurling around an ever expanding universe. When we start looking from that perspective, yeah, of course the afterlife can be real, right? Our cell phones can pick up all the information, not all, but lots of information in the world. Why can't our human minds connect with something in the invisible space? It's all possible.
1: What if none of this is real? That it's just some, as some people say, a matrix, something digitally created by the creator. What if none of this is real?
0: Well, what if it is, though? We can play the what-if game.
1: Sure.
0: The cows come home.
1: Moo.
0: The worst-case scenario, George, is we close our eyes and it's like we go to sleep. Right.
1: And that's it.
0: That's it. But there's so much evidence for not that. So much evidence. And I love talking about children, the fact that they've never been taught about near-death experiences. And so it's not just terminal lucidity where they see loved ones just before they pass. But Dr. Melvin Morse has done so much work on near-death experiences with children, studying these incredible stories. One little girl got revived, and she says, dying is fun. And well, what makes it fun? Elizabeth was there. And who's Elizabeth? Some kind of a guide or an angel. And one boy said he was in this giant noodle. That's the best way he could describe the tunnel, but it wasn't quite a noodle because it was filled with rainbows. Another little girl said, I saw all these doctors. And they said, doctors? You saw doctors? Well, they were 14 feet tall and they had light bulbs inside. So she saw these angelic beings that were glowing, and kids had drawn pictures, and the stories are like adults' near-death experiences. They're comforted. They see relatives that they didn't know. They're able to describe, again, pets. So I'm going with it's all real, and our loved ones are very much a part of our life, and we don't die.
1: When you go to sleep, aside from dreaming, it's almost like you've died. Most people, when they go to bed, don't even remember when their moment they were awake before they fall asleep. I don't. But if you don't dream and simply fall asleep, is it like you're dead? And then you wake up and life is there again. But I mean, when you fall asleep, is it like dying?
0: I say, yeah, it is. In fact, just a couple episodes ago, there were the hospice doctor and hospice nurse talking about the dying process. And even though it seems scary, and certainly we don't want anybody in pain, but the natural dying experience, everything starts slowing down. You're not hungry, you're not thirsty, you sleep a lot, and then you just have that final breath out, and it's very, very peaceful. And so, yeah, like falling asleep, you're just comfy and warm, but the big difference is you open your eyes up and there are your loved ones that have passed. And they say it's a world quite like planet Earth as far as the beauty and nature, those kind of things, even buildings and things there. So it's not an insult to our intellect, you know, but there's our loved ones. And I like to imagine that it's like you're crossing a finish line in a marathon. You get a big standing ovation for the job you did.
1: We're talking with Sandra Champlain, host of the Shades of the Afterlife on the Paranormal Podcast Network, which, of course, you can listen to by going to coasttocoastam.com or iHeartRadio and just put in the Paranormal Podcast Network and Coast to Coast AM, and it'll pop up. Kind of take us through a scenario. Paint us a picture. A person goes to sleep and physically dies in their sleep. What happens to that person? Explain what happens.
0: I'll do my very best. And this information comes through different sorts of mediums and near-death experiences, etc. People, first of all, have their loved ones, guides, angels, whatever you wish to call them, that are right there to greet them, to let them know they're not alone. Like there's a change coming, right? So we're together. And they open their eyes, and yes, they're surrounded by loved ones. If you're somebody who had lots of pets, they're right there. Your parents, grandparents, ancestors are right there.
1: Do we know we're dead?
0: I don't think we might right away. You might say, like, hey, folks, what are you doing here?
1: I'm having a dream or something.
0: Yeah, well, it's more real than a dream. That's the thing. From what I've been told, there was many people know, some people don't know that my career has been being a chef, and I cooked for race car teams. That was my employment before old COVID hit planet Earth. But one of the race car drivers, who was a champion race car driver, he told me that he had had a near-death experience due to one of a car accident, and he floated above his body and there was no pain. He said he was more alive than he feels here on earth. He said his grandmother and grandfather were there to greet him. And he said they were incredibly real, and it made this life seem like it was just the dream. And he was given the opportunity to go with them, which seemed very appealing. But he also looked back on his body, which was in the hospital. His mom and dad and brother were praying there. And he said, no, I've got to go back. He was given the choice, and he came back. But he said it was so real that it made this life seemed like it was just a dream. So it's even more real than what we're experiencing right now. And for this gentleman, because that took away his fear of dying, it also took away his fear of living. So on the racetrack, he put his foot on that pedal a little faster than others and brake at the last minute, and he went on to win championships. So I don't want everybody to have a near-death experience, but if we can get that same result by hearing enough of these stories, then we can get our money's worth out of life, because I think life has a purpose. But when we cross over, we can continue to learn, to explore. They talk about the Akashic Records or the Halls of Learning. We can go and have all these virtual experiences. If you want to go back to, I don't know, the 1800s and explore something, boom, there you are. If you want to go to the pyramids in Egypt, boom, there you are back in the day. And you can have a house, you can live, you can work, you can do all kinds of great things. You know, I say that the afterlife doesn't have any bugs though, right? No bugs, no mosquitoes, but a world very much like this. And I think our world was designed from their world. I've got a bunch of bird feeders out, George, and some of the birds are incredibly colored in like different paint, you know, different, just, I'm thinking there has to be some divine intelligence. And I imagine a bunch of kids with coloring books creating all these different animals like zebras and giraffes and things. And then boom, here we have them on planet Earth.
1: 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We're going to take a short break and come back and talk more about the shades of the afterlife right here on Coast to Coast AM.
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1: We'll take your calls next hour with Sandra Champlain as we talk about Shades of the Afterlife, so make sure you're part of the program. ParanormalDate.com keeps cruising along. We've got a major announcement for it coming up in a few weeks. You're going to love. But Tom, tell us about it right now.
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0: And welcome back, George Norrie, along with Sandra Champlain, as we talk about Shades of the Afterlife. You have fun doing that show, Sandra?
1: I really do. And you know what? It keeps me connected. As a human being, I think we are prone to listen to what our ego mind says and get caught up in day-to-day things. And every time I get to either interview someone or put together an episode, do the research, it just excites me that there's so much more. And it also excites me that my life is for a reason. Our lives are really for a reason. And I say it's to have new experiences for our soul and love and forgive and be kind, be of service, have new emotions. There's always that life review, George, we hear about when people have near-death experiences.
0: Oh, yeah.
1: And they say you experience it from other people's perspective. So if you hurt someone or you help someone, you get to experience it. So you don't, there's nobody saying heaven for you, hell for you. It's just your own personal feedback on how you did in this life. And if we can live life taking care of those things as they're happening, you know, being a good person the best we can, I think we'll be all set.
0: Sandra, are you familiar with the neurosurgeon Dr. Evan Alexander?
1: I sure am.
0: Wrote a book about proof of heaven. He died, but he came back, basically. He had an afterlife experience. And he's a true believer now in what the other side is.
1: Yeah, I love stories like him. And like I said, Melvin Morris and Dr. Christopher Kerr, Dr. Bruce Grayson was back there in the days. He's still very active in near-death experiences, along with our friend Dr. Raymond Moody. There's plenty of people of science and medicine that are pro-afterlife. They've just witnessed too much, either a personal near-death experience like Dr. Alexander or seen things in operating rooms, to say that it's anything else.
0: How do you handle grief, Sandra?
1: Oh, grief is a bear. It really is. It is something I wouldn't wish on anyone. It's the worst pain, and I know I'm preaching to the choir here if anyone has experienced grief, and I think probably most of the listeners have. The more we love, the more it hurts when we lose somebody we love, and it really does show our capacity for how much we've loved. So that's, I guess, one good thing about it. But handling it is getting some education about it. Any of your listeners, if you want a free PDF copy of my book, you can have it at my website, wedontdie.com. Chapter 10 is about grief, why we grieve, what's happening in our body. We have these things called neurotransmitters that are, we hear them like dopamine and those sort of things that run through our bodies. And serotonin, that's another, a big one, you hear about that. That runs through, those run through our bodies, kind of like a car has all kinds of different fluids that it needs to exist. Well, when we grieve, these neurotransmitters get depleted, and they handle things like our mood and our memory. We can find ourselves angry and a lot of tears, crying, very painful grief. Memory, sometimes we forget where we put our keys. Our occurring world is distorted, George. Two people might be having one conversation and they both take away something different. And that's why there's so many fights during grief when a loved one passes. So it is taking care of yourself. It is doing things like eating right, getting outside, trying to quiet the mind. The mind will want to stew on guilty thoughts or repetitive things. I say watch a funny movie, and yeah, it's kind of hard to laugh sometimes when you're deep in grief. But if you can do anything to just brighten your mood just a little bit, get into a conversation with a friend, somebody to listen to, volunteer, anything to break up that heavy grief and get your mind on something else can start restoring these levels of these neurotransmitters. And it's a long process. I didn't have all the information about the afterlife 16 years ago when my dad died, but I had enough of it. And still, I felt like I had a dark cloud following me around for about 4 years. And then all of a sudden, it lifted, you know, and no matter what I tried or I did, you know, that's just the body adjusting. You know, when we love somebody, it's a chemical connection. And, you know, you think of somebody who might be on some kind of drugs, say, and if you take it away, there's a severe withdrawal. Grief is a form of withdrawal, and it takes some time for our system to be whole again.
0: I'll tell you what's strange, too. I've lost some friends over the last several years. It's been 8 years for one, four for another. And you go on Facebook every once in a while, and they pop up. They're still there. And that's the weirdest thing I've ever seen, where social networking keeps them alive.
1: Yeah, I know. And not bad as far as knowing that they are still alive somewhere, and it might just be, you know, hey, Joe, we'll meet up sometime. Hope you're having fun over there. So we can kind of keep them alive in our thoughts.
0: What do you find to be, Sandra, the most common denominator with experts about the afterlife? What do they say that seems to come up more and more?
1: That it's more real than our life here on Earth, that it's very much like we are experiencing here. So no strange things happen when we get over there, that we can still learn, we can still explore, we can still do things. If there's things that we didn't get a chance to do here on Earth, I have a dream of sometime being a singer. I had a dream last night that I was on American Idol. singing Ring of Fire, of all things. I'm not a good singer, but if I don't get to do it here, I'll do it over there.
0: Do you sing that song?
1: Our love. Yeah. I don't sing it, but again, I was just at the Mexican restaurant and the mariachi was playing it. George.
0: That was a Johnny Cash song, right?
1: It was, yeah. Yeah, great song.
0: Classic.
1: Great song.
0: Classic, indeed. What do you think of reincarnation?
1: It's a fascinating topic. It really is. I've got a couple of thoughts. I do think it's real. I think the cultures that believe in it the most have more experiences than, say, some of our Northern American and European folks. And I say that because there's very few cases. I'll say there's more cases of people in the East that have had the cultures that believe in it, that have these incredible stories. I mean, there's no way little kids can have memories so specific if reincarnation isn't real. There's no way. But I also believe some of the stories that we hear, like the little Leininger boy, you know, with going down
0: the pilot.
1: Yeah, right? The pilot. Yeah, things like that. The stories that we hear of the more English-speaking ones, there's something traumatic that happens, like super, super traumatic, that the kids remember. So it's not just like, you know, just a nice peaceful death. You know, there's some kind of trauma. But I think there's a much bigger picture to reincarnation than we know, because I was just doing a little research before we got on tonight. 50 years ago, there was only about 4 billion people on planet Earth, and now there's just over 8 billion. So if there was only reincarnation, we would still have the same amount of people that first existed, say, back on Earth, right? But right now, population doubled in 50 years. So one of my guests recently said they believe in something called like the oversoul, that there's a part of us that stays home in the afterlife, and there's another part that can maybe divide and come back. And I think that's just a fascinating concept. So that would explain why there's such a population increase. And then if it's not that, you know, where do all these new souls come from, right? Like, it's a fascinating thing. But there's been far too much investigation into reincarnation to say it's impossible. Yeah, it's just Dr. Ian Stevenson gave 30 years of his life and all of his researches there at the University of Virginia, and they're still researching it. But there's some verified information that, like I said, little children could not possibly know these details.
0: Have there been any scientific studies about the afterlife?
1: Let's see. Science, if we can put it in terms of near-death experiences, yes. Science, as far as like the Winbridge Institute, Dr. Julie Beischel doing experiments with mediums, these triple and quadruple blind tests that the mediums don't even know who they're doing a reading for. There's been those kind of things. They say it was hundreds of years ago. I think that it was the Council of Trent, if I'm got my history right, that science and religion came apart. And through religion was the whole heaven afterlife field. And then science was forbidden, not just forbidden, but people would be put to death if they started talking about these things. And so science just veered off into another way, not to get involved in the religion and the heavenly concepts. So while I do think there are scientific things, I don't think there's something we can weigh and measure if you look at science from that lens. But there's been certainly enough scientific people and scientific people, atheists, that have had near-death experiences that would have never believed in this. And now they say it's absolutely real.
0: Have you had anybody come up to you and say simply, I don't believe in this?
1: Oh, I have, George. And I say, I understand. Thank you for sharing. I was that way too. And I leave it at that. And they say, well, but I've kind of heard of near-death experiences. And I say, well, there's this show, Shades of the Afterlife. And I've given 5.5 years of my life to coming up with and proving the best evidence for people. I welcome you to have a listen. And, you know, I can't push anything on people. We can't. God, I really wish we could, but I remember who I was, George. And if anybody told me that the afterlife was real, I wouldn't believe them. And I was so opinionated that I knew, even though I didn't research it, that people who had experienced, say, the light at the end of the tunnel in a near-death experience, that was just the brain shutting down. Well, science has actually proved that that's not possible. There's been research done. There's too much that people are aware of. And that experience near death, or when people are flatlined, is so clear. And what's happening in their brains, they know that it's not part of the brain shutting down.
0: It's fascinating, isn't it? I mean, this entire study is fascinating.
1: Yeah, and I've got some good steps for your listeners to connect with their loved ones if we have time to get into that.
0: And we'll take calls with you next hour as well. I think one of the councils you were talking about was the Council of Nicaea.
1: Oh, maybe that's it. Yeah. But you think of Galileo, who was put under house arrest for, you know, his talk. I mean, people believed that the world was flat at one time. People believed that the whole universe revolved around the earth. And wasn't it Galileo who said the sun is in the center of our planets and such, and house arrest for him.
0: So do you try to convert the skeptics that you come across?
1: I don't really come across them too often. I think skeptics,
0: they
1: find
0: hide from you.
1: Me. Well, they find me. They find the show. George, every single human being, I believe, will get to the point, no matter how skeptical that they are, that either a loved one passes, they're going through grief, and are they okay? Did they survive? Or maybe they get sick and they start thinking, oh, geez, what's life about? And do I go on? The older we get, I spoke to a group in a nursing home, and these folks were old and they wanted to hear everything I had to say. So people want to know. And so sometimes people just find the show. I might have shared this once before, but there was a gentleman who picked up his phone. His 3-year-old daughter had died. Oh. He didn't believe in any of this. And he asked Siri to play the news. And what played for him was an episode of Shades of the Afterlife.
0: Just like that.
1: Just like that. We do a free Sunday gathering on Zoom every Sunday, 11 o'clock Pacific time. And it's just a, like a non-denominational spiritual service. And part of it is a medium demonstration. It's free. People can just join us. And one lady, her son had died and had bought her a smart TV, and it wasn't fully hooked up yet. So she had actually gone to church, and she came back home living alone. The TV was on, and what was playing was one of the YouTube replays of the Sunday gathering. So what's happening there? I say it's our loved ones manipulating things to give people hope. This guy asks for news, and Shades of the Afterlife comes up. I mean, this kind of thing is incredible.
0: Would you consider yourself a medium by any means?
1: I do, yeah. And I think we all are, to be honest with you. But just like playing the piano, you got to take lessons and practice. Or some people are gifted in it, but it's one of our divine rights as a soul having a human experience to be able to connect. We just have to trust the information that we're getting. The mediums work through their imagination. I know the first couple of medium classes that I took, you really have to trust and just say, okay, it's coming in my imagination, but I'm going to tell you anyways, because I've never been to the Alps. You know, so you just explain what it is you're seeing and feeling. I mean, there's more to it than that, but all of a sudden you realize you're talking to people about their deceased loved ones.
0: When we come back in just a moment, we're going to open up the phone lines and we'll take calls with Sandra Champlain, the host of Shades of the Afterlife on the Paranormal Podcast Network.
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6: Overseas business. I'm Chris DeMeo, Fox News. President Trump is on his way to Beijing, where he'll meet with China's President Xi Jinping. He says he'll ask for Xi's cooperation to reopen the Strait of Hormuz.
7: He did say he's going to have a long talk with him about it, noting, though, that China is the largest buyer of Iranian crude oil.
8: We've had no problem, and he's been a friend of mine. He's been somebody that we get along with.
7: Trump says the ceasefire with Iran is on life support. Democrats say Americans are already paying the price. Tariffs, AI, and rare earth minerals used in chips are also expected to come up, while American farmers hit by higher diesel fuel prices want China to buy 25 more million metric tons of soybeans.
6: That's Fox's Aisha Hosni in Beijing. Tensions remain high with the U.S. and Iran after President Trump rejected Iran's response to the U.S. peace proposal.
9: Secretary of War Pete Hegseth on Capitol Hill told lawmakers the United States has a plan if escalation with Iran is necessary. The Middle East is bracing for the possibility that the region returns to war in the days ahead. The Speaker of Iran's parliament, Mohammad Khalibaf, posted to X saying our armed forces are ready to deliver a well-deserved response to any aggression. Mistaken strategy and mistaken decisions will always lead to mistaken results. The whole world has already figured this out. We are prepared for all options. They will be surprised. The threatening language comes after President Trump rejected the Iranian response to the U.S. peace proposal, calling it a piece of garbage.
6: Fox's Trey Yingst in Tel Aviv. A Denver airport worker has missed a security breach by a man who scaled an 8-foot perimeter fence and crossed a one runway where he was hit and killed by a plane. The 41-year-old, identified as Michael Mott, entered the airport and crossed the runway as a Frontier Airlines plane was about to take off. 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
14: What happens if the hantavirus continues to do some hunting? I'm John Herrick. Here's what's trending this hour. A Hoosier company says it's ready if the hantavirus spreads as several states monitor new developments. Ryan Hedrick reports.
15: CEO Dave Rick says Lilly has a long history of stepping up when a crisis hits. He says the company's scientists learned a lot during the COVID pandemic and would use those same lessons if they're asked to help again.
16: If hantavirus becomes transmissible between humans, which is not really clear it is, that would be a problem. And so we would go to work on that just like we did COVID.
15: Rick spoke Tuesday at a celebration marking the company's 150 years in medicine. There have been at least 11 confirmed or suspected cases of hantavirus. Ryan Hedrick, 93 WIBC Mobile News.
14: A person killed, several others injured in a stabbing Tuesday afternoon on the southwest side of Indianapolis. A dog was also injured. IMPD says this happened on South Lockburn Street, which is near Kentucky Avenue and Holt Road. This woman lives near where it happened, and she's upset for several reasons.
17: It made me feel really mad today because they let all these kids off the school bus with the crime going on down here. Schools didn't close. They didn't shut down. There's a school right here on the corner that didn't shut down. So it makes me angry. There's too many kids out here.
14: Police say they have a lot to sort through with this investigation, and tips from the community would be a big help. And the Indianapolis Colts say you can sign up for 2026 single game tickets by joining their priority list on their website. I'm John Herrick, on the level, on the go, and on WIBC.com. And now here's the forecast from the American Standard Cooling Weather Center.
18: Touch of frost possible early Thursday morning as we clear out and drift down to lows in the mid to upper 30s outlying. For the weekend, temperatures approach 80. Showers and thunderstorms return by Friday. I'm Fox 59 Chief Meteorologist Brian Wilkes for 93 WIBC.
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2: Well, this hour we'll take your calls with Sandra Champlain as we talk about Shades of the Afterlife. 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

0: And we're back with the host of the Shades of the Afterlife podcast, Sandra Champlain. Sandra, why are so many people afraid of dying? Is it the fear of death itself that they think it's painful? Or do you think it's the termination part of it? Why do you think they're afraid?
1: I think it's all of the above. I think it's the fear of the unknown. No one wants to feel any pain. I certainly don't. People say, am I afraid of dying? And I'm not, but I'm afraid of how I get there. Fear is something that's very human. It's designed to keep us alive. But we all have that inner voice of negativity, that ego, and it's never going away. And I think that's just part, just accept it. It's part of being human. It's not our best friend. It can say some real negative things to us, and it can also have us be very afraid. But when we do the due diligence to realize there's nothing to be afraid of, it can calm that little voice. And when we start having experiences, talking to our loved ones, knowing that they're still around, taking that time to feel their love, whether you ask them to come to you in a dream or ask them for a sign, there's some different techniques to get in touch with them and feel their love. And it really does help with that fear. But fear is just part of being human.
0: I mean, there are two things of the dying process that I don't like. I'm sure there's many, but the two that I don't like is I don't want to be attached to a whole bunch of tubes in a hospital room, and

0: also, I don't want to suffocate and die that way. Now, that's very normal to be concerned about that, isn't it?
1: Yeah, 100% normal. They say 95% of our healthcare dollar gets spent when people on their in their last months of life. So people do not want to die. We have that fear. So I do appreciate these stories about the loved ones that come in to visit. And I love hearing people that are with their loved ones. I know many of your listeners have been with loved ones who have passed, and they see people, they see their pets, and they see mom and dad and different people and angels and things. But no, we don't want to suffer. We don't want to be tied up to the tubes. We don't want to suffocate. Going in my sleep would be the perfect way when I'm real old. I have all my affairs settled and all that good stuff.
0: Is it normal to be concerned about the age of somebody when they die? I seem to be very obsessed with that these days. When someone dies, I look at their age first.
1: Well, I think that's normal because I know I mentioned 60 as a kid, that was an old age, but now it's like, that's not old at all. And I do the same thing. I look to see when someone's passed and I'm like, geez, my mom who's upstairs, she's 84. And even I think that's young because she's got so much life left in her years. So I think it's perfectly normal.
0: My mom is going to be 97 in 2 weeks.
1: Wow.
0: She just
1: Happy
0: keeps
1: birthday,
0: going.
1: Mom.
0: My dad was 88 when he passed, and he would have kept going had he not, he had fallen and hurt his neck. And that's what contributed to his death. Then I had a sister that died early from a brain tumor. That was pretty traumatic for all of us.
1: Yeah, sure, sure. All young, healthy, living the good life currently in spirit. And they're all still part of our life. George, they continue to grow and learn and explore, but they can multitask and they're only a thought away from us. We see with these great medium demonstrations that they are witnessing parts of our lives right now. So we still can talk to our loved ones. They're here.
0: Let's go to the phones for you. West of the Rockies, we're going to Maui in Hawaii to Iasius. Hi, Iasius.
2: Yeah, we're west of the Maui, west of the Rockies, all right. Southest and westest of the United States. But anyways, you sound great, George.
0: Thank you,
2: finally,
0: sir.
2: Good news lately. You know, all the political's dying down a little bit. But anyways, about the afterlife thing, my mom died January 2nd, she slipped and fell, broke her hip, and froze to death in a snowbank.
0: Oh.
2: And a few days later, I didn't hear from her, so I knew something bad probably happened. I heard a voice float through the air all the way from New York to Maui, and it's like, I'm dead. Kind of like snotty, but anyways, and then the very next day, she used to collect little pig figurines. She had like thousands of them. A little pig ran out in the middle of the road in front of me, ran underneath a car coming the other direction, ran underneath my van. And I didn't hit it, and it disappeared. And I think maybe that was a sign for her.
0: Tell us about signs, Sandra.
1: Oh, well, first I want to say thank you for sharing that story, and I'm sorry for all the grief you've experienced. But your mom came to you. That's called a shared death experience, when you just know someone has passed. And that's an after-death communication. People can share in dying process as well, witnessing things as people passed. But signs can be incredible, and it's easy for our mind to just chalk it up as our imagination. But you just talk to your soul and just say, hey, mom, was that for you? I mean, that's a strange thing to have happened. And thankfully, the pig survived. But you just never know. We want to look for some kind of intelligence in it, some kind of humor. If it's something that someone had a good sense of humor, what they would do if they were alive, things that were in common with both of you. Sometimes you'll hear a song that was their song, and or there's lyrics in the song that you know the words in it, they're talking to you. So signs can be very real. Yeah, I'm 100% aligned that signs are a real thing. We just need to slow down and pay attention.
0: How important is religion in the dying process?
1: I believe it's good to have faith, but I don't get to say what that faith is in. I compare religions to lampshades. If you can follow me along this, there are so many different religions in the world, and faith, there's been so much evidence of faith doing wonderful things, from healing to giving people hope and comfort and community and longer life and all that stuff. But like lampshades, there's thousands of them, millions of them, but there's only one light. And many of the near-death explorers, Dr. Bruce Grayson, in fact, said when people cross, even if they're highly religious, when they come back from a near-death experience, they're not so religious. They understand this light, whether you call it God or universe or the divine. And the message for everybody is the same as our major world religions: be kind, be loving, be forgiving, and be of service. So they're all tied in. So I think faith is a good thing.
0: On the wild card line, Mark is with us in Arcadia, California. Hello, Mark. Go ahead, sir.
3: Yeah, hi. Yeah, I'm moving around. I was in the Midwest, and I went back to California just to visit. But I'm glad I don't live in California permanently anymore. But I was kind of hoping there's a lot of evidence with pets, and but it's weird. I'm not like a real strong Catholic, but I was raised. But I'm not one of these like New Age weird people, like, you know, hippie New Age people that believe in, like, you know, everything like that. But I'm kind of in between. But I kind of hope that I've seen evidence of ghosts and things like that with people, and I believe in that kind of stuff. After my mom and dad died, I seen things. But with the pets, I've seen some small little things of evidence, like people showing videos that they thought like a cat or dog spirit came back. But I just hope, because I really love animals, but one of those, you know, and dogs and cats and things like that.
0: How do you tie animals into the dying process, Sandra?
1: Well, I always say God spelt backwards is dog, right? And that could go for any animal. The unconditional love that we feel for animals is stronger than with a lot of human beings because of that love. The current episode of Shades of the Afterlife, Mark, number 290, is about pets in the afterlife, with loads of stories between people having near-death experiences and their animals there, or people with these deathbed visions, and the first ones that join them are their dogs or cats. They see them, they're petting them, they're right there. People are, well, sorry, pets, they go on with us. They are there to greet us. You've probably heard the poem, The Rainbow Bridge, that they're enjoying chasing their butterflies and living like kittens and puppies. But then you cross the bridge when it's your time, and they're all there to greet you. I interviewed a woman who had a near-death experience who had had a lot of pets, and her mom had passed too. And those pets showed up first and waited. Mom waited till the girl got all kinds of snuggles from the animals before, you know, she gave her daughter a hug. But how comforting it is. So people actually feel their pet jump on the bed, even though they've passed. We know animals can see beyond. We often see animals see something we don't see. So we can visualize that dog or cat being right by our side. Keep talking to them just like we would the human, and really trust that they are healthy, alive, and well, and we absolutely will see them again. There are thousands of stories of animals in the afterlife.
0: What culture seems to understand the dying process the best? Do you know?
1: I don't know, to be honest with you, George. I don't think I've ever really looked into that. I tend to want to say the Buddhist culture, but I'm not 100% sure in that. But they have so much belief in going on that they have kind of protocol in place of prayer. And I remember talking to William Peters of the Shared Death Experience, and he did a lot of work with Buddhist hospice, and just the care in the preparation of the dying and even after the fact. But I really don't know 100% the answer to that question.
0: Next up, let's go to Greg in Remsen, New York. Hey, Greg, go ahead.
4: Hi, everybody. Sandra, if the soul is here before the body and the soul is here after the body's gone, I mean, will the soul always exist? Is this soul going to be infinite for us? Thank you for my question.
1: It's a good question, Greg. They say, from what I've researched over 27 years, that while we're here on Earth, we have a soul. And when we pass, that soul transforms into spirit. And that spirit is around forever. And I don't understand and really haven't studied. A lot of people have beliefs that the soul progresses and that after maybe hundreds and hundreds of years, that we merge together with a light, you know, those kind of things. But just like an individual drop of water is an individual drop, but then it can join with the ocean. But I do think the identity of who we are will continue to exist.
0: Walter's with us east of the Rockies, truck driving in New York. Hey, Walt, go ahead.
5: Hey, George, how you doing?
0: Good.
5: Good. It's Andrew. I got a question I'd like to ask you. Well, I'll ask you a couple. One is, you know, I heard about facts, you know, that once you lose a limb, your limb is still there, you know, you're spiritually. And another question I want to ask is, what about hauntings? Like, some people, you know, never really left the dwelling the way they passed, and they're still around.
1: Well, two things. First, about the limbs, we transition, and no matter what ailment you have, it's gone. You're healthy, well, you get to pick the age you want to be. If you were in a wheelchair, you can walk. If you have glasses, you can see. So we are restored, and we get to choose how we want to be. As far as haunting goes, I remember I had learned dowsing way back in the day. I learned all kinds of things, remote viewing, dowsing, hypnosis. I explored it all. But my aunt worked for Delta Airlines in the Crown Room there, the Sky Club now. And she knew I was involved in the afterlife things. And she said, Sandra, we're going to go into Boston. And that wasn't far from where we lived. And one of the ladies I worked with, her house is haunted. And I thought, what the heck am I going to do with a haunting, right? And so, you know, that wasn't really my thing, but I said, okay. And I brought crystals and I brought some sage and I brought the dowsing rods and stuff. And so when I got there, I had this image in my mind, which is crazy, but it was this old man with a cane who was angry that this young family was living in his house. So I thought, where the heck did that come from, right? Like that came from somewhere. So I walked around the house, and I made this up because I didn't know what I was doing, but with the sage, and I was saying prayers and, you know, doing the sign of the cross just instinctively. And because somebody had told me that sometimes people don't want to leave, like they don't want to go into the light. They just don't realize that they can still be part of earthly life, but you need to go refresh yourself, go through the light, you know, go through the process. And that maybe this guy didn't go through the light. So I said, okay, I said, go through the light, visualizing with this guy. So I left, and I had no idea if I made an impact or if this was all in people's minds or what. Well, the little boy that the couple had was not there when I was there. And when he came home, he told his parents, the old man with the cane is no longer here. He went home. So I thought, oh, so I think it's possible that maybe we do feel so connected to a new car or something that we don't cross into the light. So here's for everybody. If you see the light, go through it. But I know there's a lot of talk on Coast to Coast AM, and I think some of your other guests could answer that better than I can.
0: What made you, Sandra, stop getting scared of the afterlife?
1: I think having enough experiences and enough stories and all that I've learned and all that I've witnessed. I mean, not just having that mediumistic experience that I did, but I've sat with trance mediums, physical mediums. I've had a spirit artist do a reading for me, who not only talked about my dad and grandmother in spirit, but drew a picture of my dad, young and healthy, and what he looked like, you know. And I thought, oh my gosh. And then we know our mutual friend, Dr. Alan Botkin, recently passed away. Yeah. And he was the father, I call, of IADC therapy, induced after-death communication therapy. And I went through two sessions of that, two 90-minute sessions that you relive grieving things and painful memories and such while doing EMDR, this eye movement. This is with a trained therapist. And what happens for 90% of the people, we can't go looking for it, but we do this to help with deep grief. But as a side effect, people experience their loved ones. And in the room I'm sitting in right now, I felt my dad's hand on mine. I felt relatives right behind me. I got a slideshow in my mind of different times we had together that just seemed to be downloaded in my mind so quick. And I know that my loved ones were there, like they were like right here. And there's so many beautiful stories of that. So I've had enough experiences that I know it's real. And every single time I put an episode together, I get recharged. And that's why I want to share so much.
0: All right. We're going to come back in a moment with Sandra Champlain and take final calls as we talk about Shades of the Afterlife.
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1: Hoosiers are spending $2 billion a year on weed. 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Downtown Chicago, New York, name your city. 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
4: Whether it's physical activity, obesity, diet, smoking, low on hormones, stress, sleep disorders, or your age can be supported by reducing inflammation and aiding the body to heal itself appropriately. 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

0: And welcome back, George Norrie, along with Sandra Champlain. Sandra, how often are you doing your podcasts? Weekly, aren't you?
1: Weekly. New episodes come out on Fridays, and they are all on demand. People can listen to all 290 of them now.
0: You've done that many already?
1: Yep. 5.5 years I've been with you and Tom.
0: That is amazing. Where does the time go?
1: I don't know. I really don't. Goes by fast, though, doesn't it? So we got to keep the life in our years and do great things.
0: Sometimes too fast.
1: Yes.
0: What about dreams in the afterlife? Where do they tie in?
1: Yeah, dreams are a good way to connect with our loved ones. There are dreams that are just our subconscious mind. Our minds act like a bilge pump in a boat, you know, just getting rid of stuff. But we can talk to our loved ones. We can ask them to come in dreams. I talked to a great Dr. Janet, who said we can create what's called a dream gate before we go to bed at night, or first thing when we wake up in the morning, when we're in that daydreamy state. We just imagine a gate either in the backyard or maybe somewhere in a beautiful building. Picture your loved one on the other side of it. And when you're in that state, just before sleep or just waking up, and there's, just put your loved one there. You can communicate with them, and it's an easy way for them to communicate back with you, and you're in that perfect state to communicate with them.
0: Does prayer help when you want to communicate?
1: I think it does. And it's not a prayer like we learned in church, just with the words. It's really the intention behind them. Dad, I love you. I miss you. I know you're doing well. Come to me in a dream, or can we talk right now? Some people pour a second cup of coffee or have an empty cup for their loved one. If you can talk to your loved one, even have their picture there, have a happy memory or a memory of love, that love is really a bridge to the other side. We can talk to our loved one, and then we can ask them to show us signs. We can ask them how they're doing. We can ask them for help in our life. And then the next step is really just listen, pay attention. In episode 289, I talk with a beautiful lady, Jessica McKay, 4 steps to communicate with your loved one. And she says to pay attention to what comes in. If it's a feeling of love, if it's positive things, those can be messages from your loved ones. Of course, our negative mind always wants to shout negativity. So disregard those. We can journal, we can write to our loved ones, but pay attention to what comes back. Even if you think it's your imagination, slow down, be present, and you'll get the signs.
0: Back to the calls. First time caller Earl is with us in Tennessee. Hello, Earl.
2: Hi, good morning, George and Sandra. Thanks for taking my call.
0: Thank you.
2: I'll drop the cliche, long-time listener, first-time caller. I had a couple of experiences that were a little different than most of the NDEs. I was able to vicariously view family members as they went over. In 81, my father was murdered by a serial poisoner. She was eventually caught and sent to prison for life. I was several hundred miles away from him at the time, and just all of a sudden I heard a woman's voice say, your father is in great danger. Someone is trying to kill him. I didn't recognize the voice at the time. More on that later. I was almost instantly transferred to what was almost like free fall. I was falling through the atmosphere above an Earth-like planet, although the colors were, as the saying goes, turned up to 11, almost neon. And I could see my father descending below me, and I could hear him thinking, this is not so bad. And as we continued down towards the surface, I saw him step down on the surface without any kind of force or anything. And when he stood up, I heard the voice again, and it said, don't grieve for him. He is young and strong again. And I recognized the voice the second time. It was my mother, who had passed when I was 12. And the reason I didn't recognize the voice was because it had been so long and her voice was young. It wasn't what I had heard.
3: Right.
2: I snapped back to my current reality and called his house, and I had missed him by just a few minutes. My stepmother was calling the ambulance. He had collapsed and died from poisoning.
3: Ugh.
2: I went to his funeral and talked to his physician, and you know, he was a high risk person. He had quadruple bypass. He smoked. He didn't take care of himself, and everyone just thought his lifestyle had caught up with him. Talked to his surgeon, and he said, yeah, it's a massive myocardial infarction, et cetera, et cetera. So I thought, you know, how cruel, you know, my senses were correct and that he was dying, but I was wrong on the reason. Well, about 2 years later, we got a call from the sheriff in my home county asking for permission to exhume. She had continued poisoning and had been caught and was in trial. And he said, we think we've got her, but just in case, we want to line up as many cases as we can against her so she never sees daylight. And he says, she has already confessed to poisoning your father. There was another incident where I saw my aunt, my father's sister, pass over. She was a very, very good person. And I knew she was dying. But I fell asleep, and in this dream, it was very interesting. I was in what looked like a college campus with these white columned buildings, and my view went through one of the walls of one of these buildings, and there was this young woman standing there with ice blue eyes and blonde hair. Now, I had never seen my aunt with anything but gray hair. And she was smiling, had this Cheshire Cat smile. And as I got closer to her in the dream, I could hear her in my mind say, I know something you don't know. And about that time, the phone rang, and it was her son telling me that she had just passed.
0: Wow. What is it about the timing like that, Sandra, where the phone rings or you hear something like that?
1: Well, we thank you for sharing that story. I'm filled with goosebumps when you share them. Those are what's called shared death experiences. And people hear of near-death experiences, but the term shared death experience is coming out more and more with people like Dr. Raymond Moody and William Peters. That's what it is. You're tapped into that process, and it's a transformative experience. I mean, they can just happen spontaneously, and then we can also learn to quiet our mind, be present with our loved ones, and hope that, you know, we're part of that. But those are after death communications that are coming through shared death experiences. It is very real, folks, to have these and to get that call in the same exact time that you have that vision is when your loved one passes and are very close to it. So I really appreciate those accounts, and shared death experiences are what they're called. And again, they give verifiable information that there's something so much bigger going on.
0: Are we tapping into them, or are the dying tapping into us?
1: I think we're tapping into them. There might be part that they're tapping into us and wanting to include them. So that, or they want to include us, I should say, to be connected, because why wouldn't they want to include someone that they love? And if they realize there's a way to be in touch, boy, I would like to do that as well. So I think it's a little bit of both.
0: Let's go to Linda on the wild card line in Virginia Beach, Virginia. Hello, Linda.
4: Hello there. Sandra,
3: appreciate so much what you have done. I have never had many dreams about people from the other side, and this started in a little country church that I attended, and my questions were not answered. I was seeking something else, and there were many people in the church I felt were like more fundamentalist and wouldn't believe in anything like contact with the passing or reincarnation or any of those, and those that went. I think this happened when I was a teenager. One of the older ladies in the church passed in about a week. Now, this almost always happens about a week after they pass. I don't know if that's typical or not. But about a week after she passed, she came to me in a dream, and it was so dramatic to me. I still remember she said two things very dramatically. First, she said, "Time is different over here." And then she said, "We still have work to do." And then in another situation, I knew a grandfather and grandson who were very, very close. And they had a song that they loved together. It was called "You Are My Sunshine, My Only Sunshine." And at the time of the totally unexpected death of the grandfather, the little grandson started to sing "You Are My Sunshine." And they said, "Why are you singing that?" He said, "Because Grandpa is."
0: Huh.
3: So I believe these things so much. And like I said, I could tell more and more, but there's not time for all that. But I believe so much in all this. I plan to keep learning more and more because I'm so interested. And thank you for what you do, Sandra.
1: Oh, you're welcome. Thank you for sharing those stories. I bet millions of people have goosebumps right now. It's all very real, folks. It's beautiful.
0: What generates the singing with a little boy? What makes that happen, Sandra?
1: Well, kids, I think, just like animals, they're open to the other side. The ego mind hasn't developed yet. They say in the first 7 years of life, we're more pure, and then things start happening, and then we start making decisions about ourselves. But so many little kids can see things that we can't see. And so he was hearing that song being sung. And that also happens to me, my grandmother's favorite song. So when she mentioned that, I just felt the hug of my Grammy. So kids are more tapped in. There's some beautiful stories about kids and what they can see that we can't, and what they know that we don't know. And there's some verifiable information that they shouldn't know about people that have lived. It's because they're talking to them.
0: Let's go to Walter in Phoenix, Arizona. Hey, Walter.
4: Hi. I had a couple of experiences with my grandmother and out of body. My grandmother, when she passed away, she died with a smile on her face. And when I was, I think I was about 8 years old or something like that. And that settled me because there was few other people in the family that had passed away. But that gave me a softer look on death. And then I went to Sedona here in Arizona, and there was a guru there, and a friend of mine said, "Oh, come, Walter." So I went, and they were going through some kind of an exercise, and they put their hands over their head, and I left my body. And then the guru guy touched me, and I came right back in my body. But when I did, my legs went up underneath me, and I went down on the hard ground, and I broke his hand. And so then I went into the crowd, and they kind of separated me like I had some kind of disease or something. But then when they raised their hands, and I did that again, you know, because I was just trying to be like everybody else, and I left my body again. And then somebody in the crowd touched me, and I came back the same way, with my feet flying from underneath my legs and coming hard down on the ground. And then they did it one more time, and I left my body a third time. And they all left, and they were giving the goodbyes to the guru. And there was this one lady left, and she was like, she was confessing. And I really wasn't hearing her, but I was on my way back into my body. And I went to eternity somewhere.
0: That's pretty dramatic. Sandra, we're running out of time. I want to thank you for being on the program. What can we look forward to with the next Shades of the Afterlife?
1: Oh, I've got some really good things coming up. I've got the terminal lucidity in children, which is coming up this coming Friday, those moments when just when children pass and there they are talking to their dogs and their grandparents and such. And then coming up the following week is Dr. Melvin Morse, who's a pediatric doctor, and Dr. Bruce Grayson. Listeners can hear their words for their founders in the near-death experiences, along with Dr. Raymond Moody, of course, and near-death experiences in children. You hear some very pure accounts that life goes on.
0: You keep doing what you're doing. Sandra Champlain, Shades of the Afterlife on the Paranormal Podcast Network. For Dane Galante, Tom Danheiser, Sue Trikas, Lex Lonehood, Sean Ladasor, Alec Fernandez, Stephanie Smith, Tim Banal, George Knapp, and Richard Serrett, I'm George Norrie, somewhere out there on Coast to Coast AM. We'll see you on our next edition. Until then, be safe, everyone.

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7: Magnificent Wednesday. Mm-hmm. I'm Scott Jones.
8: And I'm Lindy Thaxton. We are going to start with Amber Hardwick this hour because we're having some problems on the road.
9: That's right. All lanes are shut down in the southbound direction of I-69 in the Noblesville area. This is from Cynthia Ann Road, where we do have an overturned semi. And when this crash first occurred, according to Indiana State Police, the driver of the semi truck was stuck in the vehicle, was entrapped in it, but has since been out. And now they are working to clear the scene where we have that overturned semi. This is also having an impact in the northbound direction. The left lane, it is blocked as you are traveling northbound. So traffic is trying to merge over to the right. And then all lanes are shut down in the southbound direction. And it looks like traffic is also being diverted to the State Road 13 exit. You could see where the interstate is completely shut down at I-69 at State Road 13, and traffic is backing up at that location because all the traffic flow has to be diverted to State Road 13. So this is also going to have an impact on traffic on State Road 13 trying to navigate around where we have this overturned semi. According to Indiana State Police, they have not received any word of serious injuries involving with that crash, but there was another vehicle that was involved. It is something we're going to closely watch for you throughout the morning. And closer to downtown Indianapolis, there was a report of a medical emergency that was in the right shoulder, but that activity has moved out. We still have the vehicle that is located there on the right shoulder. This is not having an impact to traffic flow. As you can see, traffic is moving just fine in that area. Jim?
7: All right, thanks a lot. Yeah, Amber, yeah, we'll continue with that breaking traffic news. Hey, a quick look outside right now. Skies are clearing from the Indiana State Museum, one of our new cameras, and again, showing how clear it is. in downtown. Again, a good-looking start out there. That front now pushing all the rain out towards Ohio and Kentucky. So this overnight event is beginning to wind down as rain now is heading out into southeastern Indiana, away from central Indiana. So a lot of dry time today heading into the morning. We'll see a great sunrise. We are cooling down, though. 59 out at the airport, 61 here at the studio. So day two of practice gets underway out at the track. We're going to see plenty of dry weather, but increasing clouds by late morning, early afternoon. That is going to allow for a cooler day today, about 10 to 12 degrees cooler this afternoon than it was on Tuesday. Another thing to point out, it will turn a little gusty later on today, and there is just the slightest of a rain chance. Again, one or two counties could see something pop up by the afternoon. We'll have much more on the remainder of the work week coming up.
10: All right, Jim, thank you. New this morning, IndyCar driver Catherine Legg is poised to be the first woman to attempt to race both the Indy 500 and the Coca-Cola 600 on the same day.
8: The green flag will fly at the 500 and Speedway at 12:45 p.m. NASCAR Cup Series at Charlotte Motor Speedway in North Carolina starts at 6 p.m. Only five drivers have ever attempted to run both on the same day. And just one has ever successfully completed it. That'd be Hoosier native Tony Stewart. Legg is also one of just nine women to ever compete in the 500. And the countdown to the 110th running, we are just over 11 days away now.
10: We are. Practice for the greatest spectacle in racing continues today at the track. And that is where we find Fox 59's Hannah Fulman. Hannah, what can other fans expect today?
11: Good morning, Scott and Lindy. You know it's going to be a good day when I have my checkered flag in hand. Day two of practice is getting underway here soon. Gates open at 10 o'clock this morning and practice officially kicks off at noon. Let's take a look back at day one of practice and see some of those top speeds. Alex Palou had the fastest speed, getting up to almost 226 miles per hour. He's followed by Marcus Armstrong, Connor Daly, Joseph Newgarden, and Scott Dixon, rounding out the top five. Fans were definitely loving the top speeds during practice yesterday, with even faster speeds likely to come today.
12: It's the month of May, and our city's coming along for it. It's awesome to see every year.
13: Well, they come to practice every day. So, yeah, we always come. We'll be here all week. Same spot.
14: Unless you're from Indianapolis or really into the sport, like it's something you can't describe. You walk in the month of May, it just feels different.
11: Here's a look at the schedule for the rest of the week. Today, tomorrow, and Friday, we have practice. Gates open at 10 o'clock each day, with practice officially getting underway at noon. Then this weekend is qualifying. Gates open at 8 o'clock on Saturday and 10 a.m. on Sunday. Monday will be the last practice, with gates opening up at 11 a.m. and practice starting at 1. It all leads up to the biggest weekend of the year here at the track, with Carb Day next Friday, followed by Legends Day on Saturday, and of course, Race Day on Sunday. Now make sure you get your tickets if you're interested in going to the Indy 500 this year. Last year, the grandstand sold out, and we're getting closer and closer to getting to that point. So we're going to have to see if and when that happens. So make sure you get your tickets, and we'll see you on race day. For now, reporting live at the track, Hannah Fulman, back to you.
8: Thank you, Hannah. And with the 500 11 days away, we now know who will sing America the Beautiful this year. Indiana native Ephraim Owens is back again this year after singing it at last year's race. He sang the anthem at the Brickyard 400 in 2024, and Owens is also producing the opening festivities for next Saturday's 500 Festival Parade.
10: All right, in a Fox 59 Crime Tracker report now. Metro Police working to piece together the sequence of events led to four people suffering from a reported stabbing on Indy's southwest side. One of the victims unfortunately died, and police are saying that a dog was also seriously injured. Police spent several hours Tuesday processing evidence and talking to witnesses in the Mars Hill neighborhood. Officers responded to a stabbing report to find two women and a man outside with traumatic injuries and a man with similar wounds dead inside a home along with that injured dog.
15: Stabbing, isn't that personal? I mean, that's different, yeah. Because you hear the shootings every day. 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
1: Project. A public meeting over the Emmertsville Dam was held last night. Organizers say removal starts in the fall. It comes after the dam failed back in 2018 and became the site of multiple water deaths. Organizers say while some people are worried about the cost, they think mostly everyone supports the removal.
9: Some confusion around it falling in 2018 wasn't actually it being removed, so now it's actually being removed. I think some people are concerned around the castle portion that's on the edge of the river and wanting to preserve that sort of as a cultural monument. So I'm not seeing too much against the actual dam removal.
1: That tower, commonly referred to as Beer Castle, is being preserved by the city.
2: Well, the city of Indianapolis is ready to break ground on nearly $50 million of infrastructure improvements in the Martindale-Brightwood neighborhood. $8 million will help rebuild North Emerson Avenue from 30th to 38th streets. The city wanting to cut down traffic lanes while improving pedestrian safety and adding bike lanes. There's also money set aside to fix the West Street Bridge downtown over the canal and the Brookville Road Bridge over Shadeland Avenue. The city also plans to invest in new Indigo buses, bike share, and no zone awareness programs. Money collected from Indiana's gas tax also pays for those improvements.
10: Every time you fill up at the

0: gas pump, you pay a federal gas tax. We get a portion of that back to the tune of $76 million to invest in infrastructure projects around the region.
1: Mayor Joe Hawk said saying the city is watching the state and federal gas tax holiday proposals. That is because that could mean less money in the future for infrastructure projects. A lot of roads behind, Jim, and weather as well. Hi, Jim.
2: Hey, guys. Yeah, looking good out there. We are clearing out now. Skies are clearing after the rain in the overnight, going back to about 10, 11 o'clock last night. That rain entered into Marion County, quickly moved off towards the south and to the southeast. And so we begin to dry back out and cool down a little bit behind that front. Now that front is heading towards Ohio and down through Kentucky, driving the rain with it. So as you'll notice, only one lonely shower, mainly down in Decatur County, and that is quickly moving out towards Cincinnati. You can see back out towards the west, there's a clear sky. We will see a bright sunrise and a lot of dry weather for today. It's going to be cooler and it's going to turn a little gusty throughout the afternoon. But again, plenty of dry weather. So if you're a contractor, projects outside for today, you should be able to get all that stuff done. Again, this was an overnight event in the terms of rainfall. We're going to have dry weather today, dry weather for tomorrow. We'll start to get back to a limited shower chance, it looks like, on Friday. 59, that's our current reading here in downtown. Winds are starting to switch around to the west, and eventually they'll go northwest throughout this morning into the afternoon. We're at 60 in Kokomo, upper 50s in Lafayette, 62 in Terre Haute. So not overly chilly to begin our morning. We started out in the 40s yesterday morning. We're in the 50s and 60s, so it is a milder start to the day. But we'll enjoy that early sunshine. Just know clouds are going to start to increase. Now, with that said, with the clouds rolling in here later on today, and notice this is around 1 o'clock this afternoon, there could be a very limited shower chance that pops up in this little trough, little wave that's going to drop through. In fact, you'll notice just one little blip right there. So one or two counties, you might see just a very brief shower. That's it. We're back to clear skies later on tonight and cooling back down into the 30s, it looks like, early tomorrow morning. Now, we hit 76 degrees yesterday. Today's highs will be in the middle 60s, so about 10 to 12 degrees cooler later on today. So if you are heading out to the track, you might want to have maybe a coat or a jacket, considering that it is going to be a bit breezy and we're going to cloud back up throughout the afternoon. So that's going to generate some cooler conditions. Tonight, sky's clear. We're down into the upper 30s early tomorrow morning and lower 40s. A ton of sunshine for tomorrow. Another great afternoon out at the track. We'll have highs tomorrow that top out into the upper 60s. And then that warming trend continues, taking us into the weekend. Now, in the terms of rain chances, again, mainly dry today, just that outside limited shower chance. And then going into tomorrow dry, by the time we head into Friday, shower chances start to sneak up right now. Saturday looks to be the wettest of the next several days until we get into Monday, Tuesday, and Wednesday of next week. In the terms of warmth, a lot of it on the way. We're talking 70s, it looks like, by the time we head into Saturday, 78 for a high. Sunday, 83. Not only warm with a slight storm chance, it looks like, going into the weekend, but the humidity starts to climb. So we'll start to factor in certainly higher dew points in that mugginess returning. Lindy?
3: Thanks, Jim. Well, home sales nationally are lagging. New data shows Indiana with one of its busiest months in years. Inside Indiana business host Gary Dick has details in today's Daily Download.
4: The Indiana Association of Realtors says more listings hit the market in April than any single month since June of 2022. Closed sales are also up from last month, and new pending sales were up 8% year over year. Nationally, home sales were unchanged compared to April of last year, and existing home sales increased by a scant 0.2% from March. Doubling down on defense in southern Indiana, California-based Kratos Defense and Security Solutions plans to build a second hypersonic test facility in the Davis County town of Odin. Kratos is already building a $50 million Indiana payload integration facility at the Westgate at Crane Technology Park in Odin. The company says the new project is expected to create around 50 jobs, with construction to start later this year. Pierce Aerospace has landed a contract with NASA for a research project focused on next-generation air traffic management systems. The company's technology will also be available for use by commercial or public safety entities. P Pierce Aerospace recently doubled its footprint in Fishers in anticipation of significant growth. To Richmond, where Reed Health is the second health system in the nation to launch IMI, an AI-powered patient assistant. IMI uses a patient's medical records to answer questions about things like test results and appointment scheduling. Reed says patients are increasingly showing up with answers shaped by AI, which can lead to inaccurate or incorrect information. With IMI, the information is tied back to a patient's chart and care team. And we'll see you Sunday morning at 8 on CBS 4.
3: Right now it's 5:19, and up next, we all know we shouldn't speed and shouldn't be on our phone behind the wheel.
1: But a new study shows drivers are more likely to be on their phones while speeding. Our Zach Myers will have more on the study and how it's changing how safety officials are viewing highway safety. That's next in Money Matters.
3: After breaking all four limbs in a semi-truck crash, a woman credits her survival to a series of angels. Coming up, how she was able to thank those she says saved her life.

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1: 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They gave me the plan and what they knew and what they wanted to do. 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
7: Fox 59, Money Matters Time. A new study showing drivers are more likely to be on their phones while speeding. That study also shows the faster drivers go, the more they tend to use their phones.
8: As Fox 59's Zach Myers reports, the study reveals an alarming relationship between two dangerous behaviors.
9: According to the Insurance Institute for Highway Safety, it's been a long-held belief that drivers tend to be on their phones more when traveling at lower speeds. However, data from safe driving apps shows the opposite is true. On limited access, higher speed roadways like interstates, phone handling increased by 12% for every 5 miles an hour over the speed limit. On lower speed roads with more stops and starts, phone handling only increased by 3% for every 5 miles an hour over the speed limit. The Institute says this could be because more uninterrupted time without stops on a freeway can contribute to more phone use. And drivers who take more risks are both more likely to speed and be on their phone. The obvious danger is that you're more likely to share the road with someone who's not watching the road out on the interstate, where higher speeds mean less reaction time to avoid an accident. Speeding and distracted driving together are especially dangerous, said IIHS President David Harkey. This research shows the risk is greater than we once thought, but it also points to an opportunity to address both problems at the same time.
10: Harkey says these results could encourage public safety officials to combine campaigns against speeding and distracted driving instead of treating them like separate dangerous behaviors. For Money Matters, I'm Zach Myers.
8: Thank you, Zach. Coming up on 525, President Trump is set to arrive in Beijing, China later today for a high-stakes summit with the leader of the world's other superpower.
7: The president is bringing a plane load of CEOs and cabinet members with him, all to highlight to Chinese leader Xi Jinping the value of doing business with U.S. companies. But looming over it all, of course, is the war in Iran. The White House is expected to put some pressure on China to help reopen the Strait of Hormuz, and the U.S. ambassador to China says this could be an opportunity to make a deal.
11: What is your message to President Xi as it relates to the Iran war?
12: Well, I think, number one, we're going to have a long talk about it. I think he's been relatively good, to be honest with you.
13: We've opened the door for China to help us with Iran. They get 48% of their oil through the Straits of Hormuz.
7: Ahead of the trip, the president described his relationship with China's president as, quote, great, and both countries are looking to make a long-term trade deal on tariffs and semiconductor chips.
8: A lot of those chips come from Taiwan, whose future is also likely going to come up at the summit as China wants to reassert its control over the island democracy. Well, another passenger from the plagued cruise has tested positive for hantavirus.
7: How many cases are being reported now, and also how long they will have to be quarantined?
8: And IndyCar Ministries is making sure those who make race day possible get the support they need to keep going. How you can get involved coming up, Jim.
14: All right, Lindy, heading out right now. That cold front that brought light rain here in the overnight is heading off towards Kentucky. And with that, cooler, breezier conditions will be in the play of our forecast, not only for the afternoon, but into the evening. We'll talk more about that and the look ahead to the remainder of the work week. Will it get colder in the days ahead? I'll let you know coming up.

0: Terry Stacey here for Exercise Incorporated. It's the 20-minute once-a-week workout that has truly changed the lives of hundreds of Hoosiers, including two-time Indy 500 winner Al Unser Jr., who joins me now. And how many years have you been with Exercise, Inc.?
1: I started the program 4 years ago. I've gotten stronger. I've gotten healthier. I've got more energy. It's reduced my back pain by quite a bit. By following their simple 9 nutritional program, I've actually lost some weight. 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All those years of racing took a toll on my body. I just feel so much stronger and healthier. Even my wife, Norma, she goes in there with me. She's gotten stronger and she's lost some weight too. It's been really working well for both of us.
0: You look terrific, little Al.
1: Well, thank you.
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9: Welcome back, everyone. It is coming up on 5:30. Let's get back to this morning's top story.
10: After roughly a year on the job, the head of the Food and Drug Administration stepping down, Dr. Marty McCary, resigned following months of complaints from health industry executives, anti-abortion activists, and vaping lobbyists. A permanent replacement to lead the FDA will need to be nominated by President Trump and confirmed by a majority vote in the Senate.
9: A 9th passenger aboard a Dutch cruise ship has now tested positive for hantavirus. All passengers are now evacuated. Most of the crew has been as well. The newest person who tested positive does not have symptoms. Meanwhile, a French hantavirus patient is critically ill and is now on an artificial lung. The CDC recommends a 42-day monitoring period after potential exposure to the virus, but the agency says some passengers may be able to complete that time at home.
10: IndyCar driver Catherine Legg is poised to be the first woman to attempt both the 500 and Coca-Cola 600 on the same day. The green flag flies on the Indy 500 and Speedway at 12:45 in the afternoon. The NASCAR Cup Series race at Charlotte Motor Speedway in North Carolina starts at 6 p.m. Only 5 drivers have ever attempted to run both on the same day. Just one has ever successfully completed it. That would be Hoosier native Tony Stewart. Let's check in with Amber Hardwick now. Some issues on Cynthia Ann Road.
11: That's right, 69 in the southbound lanes at Cynthia Ann Road. That is where we had an overturned semi, and now the southbound direction completely blocked from this earlier incident. From what we have been told by Indiana State Police, the driver was trapped inside of the semi truck, but is now out. And also, we have not received any reports of serious injuries. That's according to Indiana State Police. But a second vehicle was involved, but the biggest traffic issues that we're seeing in the southbound lanes at I-69, right around Cynthia Ann Road, that is where we have that complete complete road closure in the northbound direction. There is an impact. You can see that traffic is slowly getting around the right lane because the left lane is blocked in the northbound direction right around that scene. Again, so we have that heavy traffic northbound on I-69, and it is slow going through that area, and southbound lanes are completely blocked off. And it looks like traffic is being completely diverted to State Road 13, so that is too creating a very large backup in the southbound direction of I-69, and this will have an impact on the secondary roads as well. So we have that overturned semi that we are closely watching. We'll bring you updates as they become available. Jim?
12: All right, Amber, heading out right now. Again, skies are clearing. We'll see a nice sunrise here to begin our morning live look out towards the track to begin day two of practice. And again, a dry start to the morning and fairly dry throughout the afternoon. We just have this minimal shower chance that may pop up in the afternoon. One or two counties, not a big deal. So if you're heading out to the track today, I wouldn't worry about an umbrella. Again, we'll start to cloud back up. And it will be a breezy and cooler day, but a lot of dry conditions building in. Again, after hitting 76 degrees yesterday, today's highs into the mid to lower 60s. So a little bit of a cool down for today. And again, those wind gusts will kick up. 59 currently at the airport. We're at 61 here at the studio. So there is our day two practice. As you'll notice, 63 by 1 o'clock today, heading up to about 64 for the high. We'll have much more on the rest of the work week coming up in a few minutes.
10: Thanks, Jim. Every race day, you see the speed, the skill, and the spectacle. But behind the scenes, the people who make it all happen often face intense pressure.
13: It's also where IndyCar Ministry steps in to support drivers, their spouses, team members, and even the fans. Fox 59's Kit Hanley, she has more now on the role the ministry plays. Good morning, Kit.
10: Hey, Lindy and Scott, good morning. Have you ever wondered what happens right before drivers hop into their cars and push speeds over 230 miles per hour? Well, it's a whole process, and for many drivers, one that includes a moment of peace or prayer with one of the on-track chaplains.
14: On every race, we pray with each driver before they get in the car. For the IndyCar teams, we'll pray with them on the grid and then all the medical runs and everything in between.
10: The ministry is a non-denominational 501c3 organization that supports everyone it encounters, from drivers and crews to even fans in the stands. That support has meant everything to longtime IndyCar fan Joe Hahn, who used to attend every race with his daughter before losing her to colon cancer. He says IndyCar Ministry helped him through some of his darkest moments.
15: Anytime they saw me at a race, the first question they would ask is, "How's your daughter?" And they prayed with me, and just, they were like brothers to me.
10: Returning to the track without his daughter is never easy, but Hahn says the community he's found through the ministry makes coming back worth it. Now, if you're interested in learning more about IndyCar Ministry, you can actually visit them here at the track at Trackside Garage 19. That is where they're stationed. You also might see one of the chaplains just roaming around IMS. They're always there and always available to talk to. There are also seven masses that they host on race day. For now, reporting live from IMS, Kit Hanley, Fox 59 News.
11: Kit, thanks so much for telling their story. And this year's pace car is also revving up to lead the field to green on race day.
13: As of today, the keys are now in the hands of IMS and IndyCar president Doug Bowles, and he's not letting me drive it. He says the transition is bittersweet as we inch closer to the main event.
16: There's part of me that's like, oh darn it, it's here, because it means we're getting closer and closer to having to wait again. But no, this is a really important day, and a beautiful day like today to get things started just gets us amped up, ready to go.
11: Oh, head football coach and national champion Kurt Cignetti driving the pace car for the 110th running of the 500.
13: Well, yesterday marked a special milestone beyond just drivers and the race fans. It's also the day 33 people from around the world became U.S. citizens. That includes Kelly Rossi, the wife of 2016 Indy 500 champion Alexander Rossi. As part of yesterday's naturalization ceremony, participants took the oath at the racing capital of the world, a place they say represents inclusion and diversity.
17: I know it doesn't happen all the time, so it's really exciting that I get to be part of the ceremony at the Speedway, so very historic as well. Now becoming a citizen, I'm very grateful for everything that the United States has offered to me, and it's overwhelming, but also I'm really excited for what's next.
13: IMS is also a significant location for the ceremony, as the Indy 500 is an international event. It features 21 drivers from 14 countries outside the United States.
10: And a woman who says it's a miracle to be alive was finally able to say thank you to the people who saved her life.
13: Yeah, yesterday, Sarah Shorbeck reunited with the IU Health Lifeline crew and first responders at IMS. She was driving 75 miles an hour when she slammed into a semi, breaking all four limbs. Shorbeck credits her survival to a group of angels, including two flight nurses who happened to be stuck in traffic behind the crash. And on race day, she'll be flown into the speedway to deliver the green flag to start the Indy 500.
18: I know that I don't take at all lightly the fact that I survived, but I also want to show that the police officers, the first responders, the surgeons, that everything just that God put their hands in on that and were able to help me work through and be able to stand here today.
13: Shorbeck says she hopes her story of resilience gives others the ability to power through their own hard times.
10: Two flight nurses right there on the road.
13: What is the chance
10: Incredible.
13: They got stuck in traffic. Mm-hmm. So yeah, they're right there.
10: Well, happening today, Governor Mike Braun will host a ceremonial signing for legislation that adds more limits to cell phone use during the school day.
13: It is SEA 78, and it builds on the state's existing cell phone restrictions. Fox 59's Anna Darling here to share what the legislation will change. Anna, good morning.
19: Good morning. Indiana already limits cell phone use during instructional time, but this new law goes a step further and bans cell phones from the start to the end of the school day. It's called a bell-to-bell ban. Parents and teachers both voiced their support for this during the legislative session. They said they appreciate the state putting in firm boundaries for students. The Indiana Teachers Association also supporting the legislation. It received bipartisan support in the Indiana House of Representatives, while the Indiana Senate remained more split along party lines, with Republicans in support and Democrats against. Here's what two lawmakers told us back in February.
20: I think that bill is going to pass and should pass.
21: Personally, for me, is making sure that students have every opportunity to become academically proficient. And the distraction of cell phones during the day is a major factor in that.
19: The legislation requires students to either leave the phone at home or put it in a secure storage device at school. There were concerns from lawmakers about how school districts would pay for these storage systems and enforce this law. It does allow for some exemptions, like if a student needs their device for medical reasons, for translation, or in the case of an emergency. Governor Braun will be at Clark Pleasant Community Schools in Whiteland, Indiana, for the ceremonial signing of this legislation. That's happening at 10:45 this morning. Scott.
13: All right, Anna, thank you. Celebrating 150 years in Indianapolis. Eli Lilly wanting to thank the Circle City community.
10: Hear from Mayor Joe Hogsett and what he has officially declared this week in honor of the milestone.
13: And the World Cup in terms of soccer is coming soon to an NFL stadium or stadiums, and they're preparing for soccer fans across the country. How the Philadelphia Eagles Stadium grounds team is getting ready, among others, James.
12: All right, Scott, heading out to again, dry conditions building in, as you'll notice that front on the move, the angle of the rain pulling out towards Ohio. A dry start to our morning, plenty of sunshine early on, but we'll cloud back up. A cooler, breezy day. We'll have much more on this and a look ahead at the weekend forecast straight ahead.

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10: And events happening in Washington, D.C.
11: A fallen Central Indiana sheriff's deputy was among those honored at a candlelight vigil last night on Capitol Hill. Corporal Blake Reynolds from Delaware County was remembered in the vigil hosted by House Speaker Mike Johnson. Families joined Johnson on the House steps. Reynolds was hit and killed by a semi while helping a stranded driver along I-69 last year. Eli Lilly and Company is celebrating 150 years in Indianapolis.
10: Yeah, that's a lot. The company was founded back in 1876 and has been a cornerstone of the city's economy ever since. Now, to honor that milestone, the mayor, Joe Hogsett, has declared this week Eli Lilly and Company Week. Governor Mike Braun was at the panel yesterday after cutting the ribbon on a $4.5 billion medicine manufacturing facility in Lebanon last week. Lilly CEO David Ricks releasing a statement thanking the state for its more than century of support. It reads in part, quote, "Indiana has been in our home for 150 years, not by default, but by choice. The talent, character, and commitment of Hoosiers are what makes this state the right place to discover and deliver medicines that change the world." And Ricks also sat down with Fox 59's Beershell Edme for an exclusive interview. And you can watch that on fox59.com.
11: Right now at 5:44, going to bring in Jim O'Brien, I think. Is it weather time?
10: Should be weather time.
11: Like hammer time.
10: It's only two-shot time. Now it's three-shot time.
11: Zubaz pants, remember those?
12: I might have had a pair of those.
11: Yeah, or five, or ten.
12: I think maybe two.
11: Yeah.
12: Maybe two.
11: I get those.
12: So,
10: well, your forecast, we know you can't touch that.
12: Yeah, you can't touch it, but you can feel it heading out this...
10: Sorry.
12: And it sounded right. What'd
10: you say?
12: You'd feel like the, you know, it's going to cool down.
10: Sure. So, yeah.
12: Let's get into it here.
10: Already did.
12: Oh, boy. All right. Let's talk about clearing skies out there. As you'll notice, guys, heading out, we are looking at a front that has now made its way through the area. That front has now really kind of driven the rain off towards the south and southeast. And so behind that it will begin to cool off. Now, the cooler air is lagging behind just a little bit, but we'll start to tap into that here again to begin our morning and on through the afternoon. So we're done pretty much with the rain. What's left is down in southeastern Indiana out towards Cincinnati. We're going to see a great sunrise as we'll have temperatures basically holding in the upper 50s and lower 60s out the door. We're at 59. So looking good to begin our morning, drying out. A little damp out there, but otherwise from the rainfall in the overnight, we will continue to dry out as the winds begin to pick up a little bit this morning. 57 our current reading in Lafayette. That's the cool spot. Here's our future cast. There's sunrise, and we'll enjoy plenty of sunshine. So if you're heading out to the track today, a sunny start to the morning. Then we begin to cloud back up, and there is going to be a minimal shower chance this afternoon. We're talking maybe one or two counties that could actually see just a very quick, brief shower in and out. And then that's it. And then we'll begin to clear back out later on tonight and get into cooler weather, chillier weather early tomorrow morning. Lows tonight down to about 39, but our highs today only reaching the mid to lower 60s. That's after hitting a high yesterday that topped out at 76. So about 10 to 12 degrees cooler today. And with the wind and the added cloud cover, you're going to feel that chill at times throughout the afternoon. Now, heading into tonight, I mentioned skies clear. Get down into the upper 30s, lower 40s tomorrow morning. A gorgeous day tomorrow. Plenty of sunshine. Still running slightly below average, but sunshine dominant tomorrow. Not overly windy or anything like that. And highs tomorrow that top out into the upper 60s. Now, rain chances start to sneak back up just a little bit on Friday. A lot of dry time on Friday. Saturday does look a little unsettled. One thing to point out going into the weekend is that, yeah, we might have a slight storm chance on Saturday, even a weaker chance on Sunday. Just know there's a lot of warmth building back in. Could make a run at the 80s for the first time here for the month of May with a high of 83 on Sunday and a high of 84.
10: Dance, Jim. They want you to dance. Do it.
12: I don't know that dance.
10: Pop Jim back up. Do the dance.
12: This is the only one I know. It's like a little shimmy, but I don't
10: here,
12: know
10: let
12: that.
10: Me show you. Let me show you.
12: I don't know
10: I'll
12: that.
10: Come over to you.
12: You can't touch this.
10: Yeah.
12: All right, let's see.
10: You know, he does one of these and goes.
12: Oh, that's that's right.
13: Oh, like, no, the pin. That looks like a golden head.
10: Okay.
12: You got it. Good job.
10: All out of breath now. That's sad. And I'm back.
13: Did I read this?
10: Yeah, go ahead.
13: Okay. So, I'll do the whole thing. 16 stadiums across the world will be used for the World Cup next month. Find out how long it's taken groundskeepers for the stadiums to switch turf for luxury grass. That's next. And speaking of the world's top athletes, gold medal figure skater Alyssa Liu now has a doll made in her honor. How many of the exclusive dolls were made?
14: Touch this. You can't touch this. Touch this. Can't touch this.
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10: Philadelphia Eagles, Tony Leonard has been planning for this for the better part of 6 years now. Yeah, it was his job to oversee the installation of the lush 2 acres of prime South Jersey turf specially grown for the World Cup. Workers are busy removing Lincoln Financial Field sponsorship signage as it will be renamed Philadelphia Stadium for the duration of the World Cup.
24: I expect to have a fury of an Eagles stadium in here. And look, I think the biggest thing is people are watching the best athletes in the world, the absolute top of the top. And I think Philadelphia, being a huge sports town, appreciates when you see the best of the best.
10: The World Cup will use 16 stadiums across the United States, Mexico, and Canada. Speaking of the world's top athletes, an Olympic gold medalist inspired the creation of a new doll.
13: San Francisco-based doll maker Eleanor Mack made the custom doll of Olympic gold medal winning skater Alyssa Liu. Mack operates a company called Jilly Bing that makes dolls depicting Asian Americans. And she started the company after not being able to find dolls that represented her daughter. So as for the Alyssa Liu doll,
25: there's only two in the world. We gave one to her father, but we're really hoping to be able to give one to Alyssa. My little girl keeps asking, does Alyssa like our doll?
13: For those hoping to get an Alyssa doll, unfortunately, they're not for sale. As you heard her say, there are only two. And of course, she's hoping to give the second one to her.
10: I wonder if she'll make more. You know what I mean? Given the fact that it's been kind of promoted up.
13: Yeah.
10: You think a lot more people would want them.
13: Mm-hmm.
10: Yeah. We'll see.
13: Still ahead this morning, May is National Pet Month.
10: So we're hearing from veterinary experts on the unexpected health benefits of having a furry friend.
13: The Weenie 500 is still more than a week away, but hot dogs are already at IMS. So look at the unique way members of Andretti team are fueling up for the 500.
10: Before we go to break, Fox 59 wants to wish you a happy birthday. And today's shout out is for Maya. Your message is happy 10th birthday.
13: Happy birthday, Maya. Do you have a wish to share with someone? Let us know. It's fox59.com/happybirthday.

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16: Good Wednesday morning coming up in a couple of minutes. A record-breaking morning in Indiana for all the wrong reasons. What forecasters are saying about temps and rain possibilities this weekend. What Indy cops say happened on the southwest side of the city. And what race fans said after day one of practice at IMS after Fox News. From the Price Point Comfort Mitsubishi Electric Studios, you're listening to 93 WIBC, WIBC HD1 Indianapolis. It is 6 o'clock.
14: He's still in the air. I'm Dave Anthony, Fox News. President Trump on his way to China for talks with Chinese leader Xi Jinping.
3: He's been a friend of mine. He's been somebody that we get along with. And I think you're going to see that good things are going to happen.
14: And they meet in the middle of an Iran conflict that has halted Iran's oil shipping with a U.S. blockade. And China is Iran's biggest oil customer.
17: The president says that he does not need President Xi to intervene on his behalf when it comes to the Iran talks, securing an Iran deal. Although he did say that he's going to have a very long talk with him about Iran, as China is the one that stands to benefit the most from the Strait of Hormuz reopening.
14: That's Fox's Aisha Hosni in Beijing. The president also told reporters before leaving, Iran won't be his top issue in the talks. So what is?
3: I would say more than anything else will be trade.
14: And after all the tariffs he imposed earlier on China, more than a dozen business leaders, including the CEOs of Tesla and Apple, are on this Trump trip. And the president posted on Truth Social during the flight that he'll be asking China's leader to open up the country so those brilliant people can work their magic. Another loss in court for Democrats in the congressional redistricting controversy. Days after Virginia's Supreme Court rejected and threw out new voter-approved map that could have helped Democrats flip four House seats from Republicans, Missouri's Supreme Court rules against a Democratic challenge there to a new map that helps the GOP.
18: Missouri's eight U.S. House seats are filled by six Republicans and two Democrats. The new map splits a western district that for decades contained nearly all of Kansas City to potentially gain a 7-1 GOP advantage.
14: Fox's Gernal Scott. In Nebraska, Cindy Burbank won the Democratic primary for a Senate seat, defeating a candidate some Democrats called a Republican plant. And Burbank's reportedly considering dropping out of the race to potentially help independent Dan Osborne challenge incumbent Republican Senator Pete Ricketts. 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
16: A new state record. You've got a clear radar in downtown Indianapolis, and it's 61 degrees. Won't get much warmer than that, though, only going up to 64. And good Wednesday morning. I'm Ryan Hedrick. Here's what's trending at 6:02. Diesel is $6.13 a gallon this morning. That's the highest average per gallon ever recorded in the state. Regular unleaded, much cheaper, $4.28 statewide. The national average, $4.51, says AAA. A stabbing on the southwest side of Indianapolis Tuesday afternoon left at least one person dead, a dog injured, and three other people hurt. IMPD officer Tommy Thompson says there's a lot they're sorting through.
19: If it was conflict, we need to do better at our conflict resolution. No time should you ever arrive and have four people with injuries like this.
16: And Thompson says they need help from the community to tell them what happened at that home. If you know what happened in the Mars Hill neighborhood yesterday, call IMPD. An admitted rapist who used to attend IU has accepted a plea deal that will keep him out of prison. Court records show that Gregory Gabler received 6 years of probation after pleading guilty to criminal confinement resulting in bodily injury. In exchange, prosecutors dropped two rape charges. Gabler must complete 200 hours of community service, avoid contact with the woman involved in the case, and he can do his probation in Florida, which is where he lives. High temperatures projected to be in the 80s across Indiana this weekend. That's prompting this warning from Cody Moore at the National Weather Service.
20: Usually we start seeing impacts from heat-related illnesses when the temperatures are at or above 83. You know, a lot of that has to do with people drinking, with whatever activities they're doing.
16: He says qualifying at IMS could be affected by the weather, but it's still too far out to tell. Speaking of the track, fans turned out for day one and got a perfect weather day with a light breeze and comfortable temperatures.
21: This place has its own personality, its own
0: or whatever you want to call it. It's just nothing like it.
16: And at the Indianapolis Motor Speedway, Alex Palou had the fastest car, 225.937 mph. Day two today. Gates open at 10. Practice fires up at noon. I'm Ryan Hedrick. On the level, on the go, and at WIBC.com. Traffic and weather together next on this Wednesday morning. It's 6:04.
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16: All right, here it is. Coming southbound 69 at the Madison County, Hamilton County line. A rolled semi-trailer has southbound 69 closed and backed up. About a mile past State Road 13 where they're diverting right now. So traffic being pushed off on southbound 69 to State Road 13. Rerouting traffic heading to the city can go south and then pick up U.S. 36 Penn Pike and take that in to Indianapolis. But again, southbound 69 closed after State Road 13 because of a rolled semi-trailer. Northbound lanes are rubbernecking, so you'll get a slowdown as you approach that State Road 13 interchange. 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I'm Matt Bear with traffic on the fives. 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
23: Yesterday was indeed an incredible day. Beautiful weather. Clear skies. It was glorious. People were happy. Songs were sung. Babies were made. Today, yeah, we got some clouds. So, okay, the babies won't be as beautiful. Is that not how it works? No? Okay. Well, I took a shot. 58 degrees right now in the American Standard Cooling Weather Center. The time is 6:06.

It's going to be another good day to get down to the track. Of course, we are heading towards the Indianapolis 500. Tony Katz, 93 WIBC. Good morning. Good to be with you. Gates open today at 10 a.m. Practice is from 12 to 6. That's what we've got today. A good day just to hang, watch, be a part of the scene and of the scenery. And, of course, Friday, we will get to Fast Friday and qualifying.

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1: Angela Gnaut is going to yell at me. I just compared her to Nancy Pelosi. Who's going to? There are going to be strongly worded tweets. Pizza Fest is back. Happy to see it. Tony Katz, 93 WIBC. Good morning. Good to be with you. Man, I do love people swinging for the fences. It fouled off. Pizza Fest was an unbelievably ambitious concept on the circle. And as the organizer, Tommy Barrett, would explain, a lot of people came at the same time and it threw off everything in terms of logistics. We had a good idea. We didn't plan for everything. He took it on the chin. I've met Tommy a couple times. Nice guy. Wants this to be great and has now moved it off of the circle and moved it to the fairgrounds where it's going to coincide with the World Food Championship. This is taking place October 17th. I love that he's not deterred. I love that he's back on this. And I'd wanted to do Pizza Week and we never got it together. We may still get it done. We may do that before the event begins. We may get to Pizza Week. Speaking of pizza, am I allowed to talk about this? So Carb Day is coming up. Producer Carl, I know you love the Carb Day. You often say to me, Tony, if it wasn't for Carb Day, I don't even know what I would do with myself.
2: Every day I text you about it.
1: Right. Every day is another text. Tony, Carb Day is coming. Tony, we're soon going to have Carb Day. And so last year, we did a whole morning show. Carb Day, right? Our own porch party there, and so we did the morning show, and Matt Bear was next to me, and there was food, and there were cigars. It was amazing. So we still don't have a place to be for the morning show, but can I tell you that for Carb Day we have Hammer and JMV with the live simulcast at 2 p.m. from the track. That is going to be an outstanding show. So that's happening Carb Day. I'm going to be, can I discuss the location I'm going to be at in Sobro? Helping people carb load for Carb Day? We're going to be at Greek's Pizzeria at Sobro. Every pizza you get, doesn't matter what pizza you get, breadsticks are on me. We're going to help people carb load for Carb Day. It's going to be awesome. It's going to be, not everybody can get to the track. I'm going to take care of those people. Oh, I'll have more information coming out about this. This will be Carb Day at Greek's Pizzeria. It's going to be outstanding. Outstanding stuff. Cannot wait. But we still have nowhere to be for the morning show. We can do this. You'll show up, Producer Carl, right? No, you
2: Am
1: won't.
2: Am I getting paid?
1: No. You're not getting paid. No one's paying Producer Carl. But you don't get to come anyway. You're in studio.
2: Yep,
1: but I'll be there, and I'll get Matt Bear out there. Oh, we can do this. We can do this. So we got to have a full Carb Day experience. We need a morning porch party, and then carb load for Carb Day at Greek's Pizzeria in Sobro. I'll have more information coming out about this. Can't wait. I don't know if I was supposed to say anything, but I did. Tony Katz, 93 WIBC. Good morning.
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2: 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It's been really working well for both of us.
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3: Traffic on the fives. Matt Bear is in the WIBC Traffic Center. What's going on?
4: All right, Tony. Southbound 69 has reopened after State Road 13 from an earlier rolled semi-trailer. Way on the south side, Greenwood. Good morning. Crash northbound 69, a county line road blocking two left lanes, causing stop-and-go traffic to Fairview Road. Eastbound 70 out of the north split approaching Rural. That's a crash blocking the right lane, slowing us down into the north split. Southeast side, northbound 465, stop and go 74 up to Brookville Road. Inbound 69 slows 116th Street to 465. 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I'm Matt Bear. With traffic on the fives, follow us at WIBC Traffic.
3: 58 degrees in the American Standard Cooling Weather Center. 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

0: and allow him the theatrical intro. No? Okay. Next time, no. Tony Katz at 93 WIBC. Good morning. 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The popcorn moment. Let's go, let's go, let's go, let's go. It's a story you need to hear to believe. Then grab your popcorn because, well, there is much more. Now, I share this with you from Harry Enten over there at CNN. I stand by my words that it seems to me that Republicans are not interested in winning re-election. That's the way it looks. Where is the forcefulness? Where is the time is of the essence, the sense of urgency? Where is any of it? The answer is, I don't know. I don't know. But still, the political left is falling apart. And let me just say that the redistricting battle has worked out horrifyingly bad for the left. Oh, we're going to get into what South Carolina did just yesterday, what's happening with the maps, where Hakeem Jeffries is leading Democrats, which is right off a cliff. This is something else. But let's break down some numbers. I don't ask anybody ever to believe just one poll, but this is now some trending information. So let's get into this. This is Harry Enten over at CNN, who, no matter what you think of CNN, I think Harry Enten does a good job. It's like Kornacki there on NBC. He understands the numbers. The presentation is solid. Listen.
1: Disapproval on the economy. Surely that same poll would show Democrats with a big advantage in the race for Congress.
2: You would think, but I think this poll serves as a big-time reality check for Democrats, and that is, it ain't over yet, especially with the redistricting when we look ahead to the 2026 race for Congress. You would have thought that the Democrats' lead would expand on the generic congressional ballot. It didn't happen. Look, in March, Democrats were up by 6 points. Look at this now. Democrats are up by 3 points, and I want you to note the yellow lettering. No clear leader. It is within the margin of error. So despite all of the talk about Donald Trump's unpopularity, the fact is Republicans very much remain in the game when it comes to the congressional midterms, which are occurring in, what, 6 or 7 months at this point?
1: Yeah.
0: Now, I wanted, at least on the record, that you sat with me in downtown Indianapolis, Trump, 1 year and 1 month later, and we had the red tie on, and we were drinking great bourbon, eating incredible food. And I said the words that Republicans have a path to victory. I knew what the Democrats were going to run on. I knew what Republicans needed to run on. Here's the path. The idea that Republicans are out of this was always nonsense. Now, I did not anticipate the real lack of effort from Republicans that I am seeing, and I think you are seeing in many parts of the country. What I also did not see, I hoped for, but did not see at the time, is that people who are normal are looking at this political left party and saying, I don't want to be anywhere near that. These people are awful. They're crazed. They're nuts. No thanks. And are pushing away. That maybe, just maybe, there is a conversation about policy to be had. Now, do I think Trump is his own worst enemy? Yes. Do I think Trump loses the plot when he should be focused on being quiet? Yes. Do I think that the madness allows the press to engage in more yelling, screaming, narrative pushing? Yes. None of that yet seems to be having an effect on growing the Democrat base, growing their opportunities for these midterms. The numbers don't show it. If Republicans would actually run, would actually fight, would engage in policy, would share their story, would push their own narrative, their own strengths, I would feel much better. Last thing I need is a nail biter come November. But this is another story about how the Democratic Party has zero connectivity. With the media, sure. With Mark Ruffalo, absolutely. With Americans who are paying the taxes, paying the bills, and are tired of being told that they're terrible people, and oh, by the way, we can transition your children without telling you? Yeah, those people are on our side. There are people. We're in this together, even if we don't agree about everything. Those people are telling a story right now, and I'm listening. Matt Bear has got traffic on the fives. Matthew, what's going on?
3: Southside Greenwood, northbound 69 after County Line Road. That is a crash blocking two left lanes. Stop and go traffic almost to Smith Valley Road. Southside northbound 65 grinding through the construction after Keystone Avenue up to Washington Street. Crash coming out of the north split on eastbound 70 before Rural. That's now on the right shoulder. Inbound 70, stop and go from Sherman Drive into the north split. Inbound 69 slow. 116th Street to 465. That is a 4-minute delay. 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I'm Matt Bear with traffic on the fives. 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
5: Trade is top of mind with pressure close behind. Sun is up over downtown Indianapolis on this Wednesday morning, 58 degrees on our way up to 68. Good morning, I'm Ryan Hedrick. Here's what's trending at 7:31. President Trump traveling to China to meet with President Xi Jinping, saying the war in the Middle East won't overshadow the visit, and that
6: trade is top of mind during this historic summit in Beijing with President Xi. However, he does have a plan to have a long talk about Iran.
5: Fox's Aisha Hosni is in Beijing.
6: China really wants lower tariffs. They currently have a 10% global tariff that expires in July unless the president decides to extend it. So that is on China's mind.
5: Secretary of State Marco Rubio and War Secretary Pete Hegseth are joining President Trump in China, along with several tech industry leaders. The World Health Organization says there's still no sign that the hantavirus cases are spreading beyond the cruise ship cluster. 11 people have been reported sick, 9 confirmed, all people from the ship where 3 people died are quarantining right now. 16 Americans from that cruise ship are now in Nebraska. 2 others are in Atlanta. Health leaders say the overall risk to the public remains low. And Eli Lilly CEO Dave Ricks, responding in moments like these, says that Lilly's mission is to respond in a crisis.
7: If hantavirus becomes transmissible between humans, which is not really clear, it is, that would be a problem. And so we would go to work on that just like we did COVID. The other thing it teaches us, though, is speed.
5: Rick spoke with WIBC Tuesday after the company celebrated 150 years in medicine. Indiana is not one of the states currently tracking hantavirus. A person killed and 3 others injured in a stabbing Tuesday in southwest Indianapolis in the Mars Hill neighborhood. Here's John Herrick.
8: IMPD says this happened on South Lockburn Street. That's near Kentucky Avenue and Holt Road. This woman lives near where it happened, and she's upset for several reasons.
9: It made me feel really mad today because they let all these kids off the school bus with the crime going on down here. Schools didn't close. They didn't shut down. There's a school right here on the corner that didn't shut down. So it makes me angry. There's too many kids out here.
8: Police say they have a lot to sort through with this investigation, and tips from the community would be a big help. John Herrick, 93 WIBC Mobile News.
5: With Indy 500 right around the corner, Attorney General Todd Rokita is warning you to watch out for ticket scammers. 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Indiana's Connor Daly pushing for his 13th Indy 500 start. His best finish was 6th. That happened a few years ago, and he spoke at day one after practice, the 3rd fastest behind Alex Palou and Marcus Armstrong.
10: This whole process is you can get swept up in it, you can get behind. Like, the wind got super gusty towards the end of the day, and you know, one set of tires, all of a sudden I think I'm going to crash. I'm sliding around, but we quartered the left rear, so it's like, okay, we figured that problem
5: and
10: out.
5: And we will see plenty of dry weather at the track today. It'll be a little bit cooler, stronger winds. Gates open at 10 at IMS. Practice goes off at noon. Catherine Legg will attempt the double next Sunday, running the Indy 500 and NASCAR's Coca-Cola 600 on the same day, becoming the first woman to try it. The Indiana Fever are in L.A. tonight, taking on the L.A. Sparks after dropping their opener to Dallas, 10:30 tip, and after this they'll head home for 4 straight games at Gainbridge. Sports brought to you by Ball State Athletics. I'm Ryan Hedrick, on the level, on the go, and WIBC.com. At 7:35, traffic on the fives. What's up, Matt Bear?
11: All right, Ryan, looking at the north side, westbound 465 after Michigan Road crash reported, banked up to ditch. Eastbound 70 out of the north, splint crash and that's now on the right shoulder. Inbound 70, stop and go Sherman Drive into the north split. South side, northbound 65, a grind after South Keystone Avenue up to Washington Street. And now we have a stall on the south side, eastbound 465 between I-65 and Emerson Avenue. It's in the right lane, slowing us down back to the interchange. And then northbound 65, slow through the construction after Southport Road 2465. Greenwood crash, northbound 69 after County Line Road. The left lane is blocked and traffic slow to Fairview Road. North side, westbound 465, stopped after Ditch Road over to Michigan Road. 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I'm Matt Bear with traffic on the fives. Follow us at WIBC Traffic.
12: 58 degrees in the American Standard Cooling Weather Center. The time is 7:36.
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0: 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During downtime, clearing my head, getting ready for what's next on the show, I find myself on Facebook Marketplace. Cool stuff, odd stuff, weird stuff, strange stuff. All sorts of stuff is on the Marketplace. 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Matt Baer joins me right now. And Matt, how do you feel about the slip and slide?
1: Love them. Oh, childhood memories.
0: Right? Yeah. Great childhood memories. Very, very possibly breaking your arm or going so fast. You go over the whole slip and slide, and then you get yourself some road rash.
1: My brother got a concussion on what I remember now. He slipped on the grass and just went pow on the ground. And
0: something tells me it was you who got the concussion. That's why you only remember now.
1: No, I remember this. We were in the basement, and Mom was like, "You go to sleep.
0: Stop.
1: Yeah.
0: Stop.
1: What? What? No, he's fine now. I mean,
0: the slip and slide was in the basement.
1: Well, no, the slip and slide was out there, and then Mom took him to the basement so he could recuperate from the concussion. She's like, "Can't fall asleep. Don't fall asleep, Chris."
0: Did she have a small hospital set up in the basement that she took him to the basement?
1: No, we had a meat locker, and that was about it.
0: Did she close the door behind her and say, "Don't come in until the screaming stops"?
1: Yes. Okay, that was usually when we spilled Coke on the carpet.
0: But, yeah, well, you shouldn't have been drinking a Coke. You were a kid.
1: You got that right.
0: Matt, right now in Bloomington, Indiana, that is the home of the IU football champions. That's what Bloomington's known for.
1: Right?
0: So much. Someone is selling a slip and slide, but not just any slip and slide. Oh, no. Oh, no. Oh, no. They're selling a commercial grade slip and slide that, as they say, has seen better days, faded and stained, not a looker by any means, but holds air and functions as it should, comes with a 1-horsepower blower to blow it up. And they will do this for a dollars or a trade on a Sony camera or rigid tools.
1: Wow, that's a description. Okay, yeah, Tony Katz, I'll find
0: this. Go look at this thing.
1: Yeah, I'm going to check it out. And, what in the hell is this? That's not a slip and slide.
0: I want to say for the record that it's also, as we're looking at the picture, not a slip and slide. That is more of a possibly a holds water bouncy house.
1: That's exactly what it is. You blow this up at a kid's party and then pay the legal fees later. It's dirty. It's worn. I don't even know how you put this on the roof of a car and take it home, Tony.
0: First of all, it deflates. And then
1: I was just picturing bungee cords, and you slap the oversized load thing on the back.
0: No.
1: Okay.
0: No, this thing will fly away. This is in really bad shape. The vinyl looks like it's peeling. It's brown in a lot of areas. I don't know what happened here. But nothing about this says, "Hey, Junior, go enjoy the slip and slide."
1: I mean, it's long enough that if your kid slides down this, they'll end up in another county.
0: If your kid slides down this, they're going to get tetanus.
1: They're going to get all sorts of things you'll be paying for later. I appreciate this man and him having children and a slip and slide, but I don't know what to do with this.
0: Yeah, because in the photo, there's a picture of a guy with a power washer in a T-shirt, shorts, and bare feet.
1: I mean, if you're going to power wash it, why not take the picture afterwards? You know?
0: And right now, Matt, this commercial-grade inflatable slip and slide, which might very well work, and someone could know what to do with it, it could be yours for $300.
1: Oh, good Lord. Let's have a tank of gas right now.
0: It's not in your car.
1: Right. True. I stand corrected.
0: $300, Matt, for this slip and slide, which is not a slip and slide. At least it doesn't look like a slip and slide.
1: No, I'm out. Thank you, though.
0: Right? You could slip, but you're not going to slide. You're out? You're not going to do this?
1: No, disappointment. I mean, my imaginary children just wouldn't like it. They would not enjoy this dirty slip and slide that ends up in the neighbor's yard.
0: Matt has imaginary children like Hunter has imaginary children. He just doesn't pay attention to them.
1: Well, yeah. I mean, it is what it is.
0: Hunter Biden poll. You're welcome, America. You're welcome. Get that from Annie and Cole. Not going to happen. So you're out? You're a no?
1: Yeah, I'm a no. Much respect this. No, thank you.
0: All right. I'm a no as well. Maybe you're a yes. Check it out for yourself. We'll have it listed over at WIBC.com. Tony Katz, that is me, by the way. Hope you're doing well. 93 WIBC, good morning.
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0: Traffic on the fives. Matt Bear, he's in the WIBC Traffic Center. What's going on?
1: Yeah, Tony, north side crash. Westbound 465 after Michigan Road 421. Center lane closed. Traffic backed up to Ditch Road. Eastbound 70 out of the north split crash before Rural on the right shoulder. Northbound 65 grinding right now from South Keystone Avenue into the south split. 13-minute delay because of construction. Greenwood crash. Northbound 69 after County Line Road. A little bit of a slow down. On the east side, southbound 465, stop and go traffic from 72 South Shadeland Avenue. Inbound 69 tightens up at 116th Street to 465, delayed 2 minutes. Northwest side, northbound 465, slow 86th Street up to 865. 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I'm Matt Bear with traffic on the fives. Follow us at WIBC Traffic.
0: 58 degrees in the American Standard Cooling Weather Center. The time is 7:46.
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0: So as I brought up earlier, redistricting has not worked out for Democrats. Now, you could argue, Tony, it hasn't worked out for Republicans. And what has happened? What has happened is that they're losing the battle and they're losing the fight. And oh, my gosh, it's so embarrassing for them. And look what happened in Indiana. Settle down for a moment. Tony Katz, 93 WIBC. Good morning. Indiana did not redistrict. Indiana should have, said so from the beginning. People lost their primaries in part because of redistricting, not in total. This is a mistake that's made. Now, what I said still holds true. President Trump, Turning Point Action are going to be able to gloat about this for forever. Correct. But we know that all politics are local and other things were absolutely at play. You have personalities, you have property taxes, you have other issues. One of the biggest mistakes that was made in the discussion, not only were the issues made or were there mistakes made in discussing redistricting, because it was never done properly, J.D. Vance handled it wrong. The Republicans handled it wrong. It should have been a much more open conversation with the electorate, not some closed-door nonsense. It's not the way we roll. The vice president was wrong. It just is. It was part of a story, not the total story, and that's just it. If these people who had been coming in and campaigning here had known more about the total story, they may have had even more success, and they had very good success. And they showed up, and they spent money, and you can't argue that it didn't make part of a difference. Right? It's just an inarguable thing. Be foolhardy to say otherwise. In South Carolina, Republicans decided not to redistrict. They were going to move out Jim Clyburn's seat, but they defeated the measure just yesterday, 29-17. That would have allowed them to pursue redistricting. Right now, I believe it is over. Done. Finished. Complete. That's not going to happen. So you now have two states where they said, nope, Trump, we're not doing this, right? That's the way it gets positioned. But you have Virginia that tried to go with redistricting for Democrats. It failed because they didn't follow the Constitution. California went and engaged redistricting because they were trying to get back at Texas. Meanwhile, Florida redistricts. Then you have the Supreme Court decision of Louisiana versus Calais, which changes the Louisiana map. Because it was a racially gerrymandered map. It was a bigoted map drawn by bigots. And then you have other maps throughout the South, like Alabama and others, where Alabama gets to have the new map and other maps get questioned because these maps involve racial gerrymandering. Forced majority-minority districts as opposed to districts. The belief being that everybody who looks a certain way votes a certain way, which is just so gross I can't even take it. Democrats are losing this fight, and it happened quickly. And no, President Trump did not have this one on his bingo card. This was not 4D chess, ladies and gentlemen. This is a confluence of events where if you engage redistricting, mid-cycle redistricting, which is a political process and not against the law and not rigging the system, all of that is a lie, you can redistrict anytime you choose. But when you do that, you might lose. It might not go your way. But there would have been no way of knowing where this court was going to be on the decision of Louisiana versus Calais. And that has set the other wheels in motion. There was no way of knowing how Florida would have actually reacted to some of the things that other happened, like other things that happened regarding redistricting, like in Indiana. And they decided to go forward. And the reason Akeem Jeffries is scrambling and screaming is because he knows that his opportunity to be speaker exists, but is lessened if in this year the maps change, and I believe they have to change. Tennessee voted to redistrict. And of course, Tennessee is the place of the great lie, where they say, you've redistricted, and now you're removing black representation. This is the Memphis area, which is right now represented by a white man by the name of Steve Cohen and Republicans are a Democrat, and Republicans are running a black woman. But they don't want to hear that because they don't believe that conservative black women are really black. Now, that's the truth. To the leftist, if you're conservative and black, you're not really black. If you're gay and black, if you're gay and conservative, you're not really gay. If you're a woman and conservative, you're not really a woman. That's how they believe. You have to be part of these groups. You have to stay true to what it is they tell you to vote for. Otherwise, you're just a traitor. And in Tennessee, the Democrats got so angry, they engaged some performance art there in the General Assembly. They're holding, they're locking arms and singing and chanting. They don't want a black woman elected, so they're singing and chanting. They might as well have said segregation always. Sit there with water hoses. And so the Tennessee General Assembly just removed all Democrats from their committee assignments. Yeah, left is having a very hard time. Matt Bear's got traffic.
1: North side crash, westbound 465 past Michigan Road. Slow to Westfield Boulevard, delay 31 minutes. 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I'm Matt Bear at WIBC Traffic.
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1: Good Wednesday morning. Coming up in a couple of minutes, something's changing at your child's school that you need to know about. What forecasters are saying about rain chances this weekend at the Indianapolis Motor Speedway, and why the cops were called to Southwest Indianapolis neighborhood after Fox News. 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
6: He's just arrived.
7: I'm Dave Anthony, Fox News. Air Force One landed a few minutes ago in China, where President Trump will hold talks with a Chinese leader.
8: I have a great relationship with President Xi, and I think it's going to remain that way. We have a lot of things to discuss.
7: That's what the president told reporters before taking off for Beijing, where Fox's Aisha Hosni reports.
9: The president is trying to set the tone that he is coming at this from a position of strength, not weakness. Of course, you've got the Iran conflict looming in the background of these trade talks. He wants to make sure the focus remains on trade, not Iran.
7: The president says he doesn't need China to help make a deal with Iran, which sells most of its oil to China, but a U.S. military blockade remains in place around Iran's ports. The president's been very critical of our NATO allies for not helping the U.S. get shipping back to normal in the Middle East. Now, Britain wants to help, but only after the conflict ends.
10: The British government is part of a 40-nation joint mission to help reopen the Strait of Hormuz once the immediate crisis has eased. UK Defence Secretary John Healey announcing a package of hardware, including systems to detect and clear mines, drone boats, and jets for air patrols. Iran has effectively closed the strait in retaliation for US and Israeli attacks. British Prime Minister Keir Starmer has said the UK will not get dragged into the conflict.
7: That's Fox's Jonathan Savage. 18 Americans remain in quarantine in the U.S. after being taken off the hantavirus-stricken cruise ship. One who tested positive is in a biocontainment unit, but none of the 16 in Nebraska have symptoms now. Unit Director Michael Wadman just told Fox how long each one stays there isn't certain yet.
11: The CDC needs time to do assessments to make appropriate decisions on what needs to happen from that point. And so we really need to wait for those assessments to occur so that we can make the best decisions for each individual.
7: Two others are in quarantine in Atlanta. Three people died on the cruise. 11 have tested positive. A passenger in France is hospitalized critically ill. 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
1: Something your child uses every day in school won't make it past the first bell anymore. Clear start in downtown Indianapolis, 58 degrees. Sunlight catching your windows on this Wednesday as a light breeze moves through. Good Wednesday morning. I'm Ryan Hedrick. Here's what's trending at 8:02. Governor Mike Braun is in Whiteland today at the Clark Pleasant School Administration Building as Indiana's new bell-to-bell cell phone ban begins. Kids won't be able to use their phones anywhere during the school day, not in class, not at lunch, not in the hall. District leaders can choose how to enforce it. They could use signal blocking pouches or require that your child's phone stays in its locker. At IMS this weekend, forecasters say rain is possible and they're tracking when it could move in.
13: So we are expecting rain chances to increase as we get into Friday. We're going to have a system that moves through. And really, rain chances are going to remain elevated Friday through the weekend. But it looks like as we get towards Sunday, chances are relatively lower, and it looks like they'll mainly be focused across the northern half of the state.
1: National Weather Service forecaster Greg Mello says Indianapolis doesn't really see severe weather chances in the forecast right now, but he says that outlook could change as we get closer to Friday. And at Indianapolis Motor Speedway for day one of IMS practicing, Indy 500 practicing, fans showed up, and they enjoyed the weather, too.
14: This place has its own personality. It's whatever you want to call it. It's just nothing like it.
1: That fan speaking to Fox 59, Alex Palou had the fastest car yesterday, 225.937 mph. Day two, gates open at 10 this morning, and practice fires up at noon. A person was killed and three others injured in a stabbing on Tuesday on the southwest side of Indianapolis in the Mars Hill neighborhood, not far from South Holt Road and Kentucky Avenue. A dog also hurt.
15: It's overrun with drugs. Drugs, crime. They need to put a stop to it.
1: And IMPD is asking for help. The person that committed the stabbing, they believe, is dead, but they say if you know what happened at this home, please call them. A man who used to attend college in Indiana and picked up a criminal case has taken a plea deal. Jake McDaniel with the details.
16: On Tuesday, Gregory Gabler was standing in front of a judge in Monroe County and faced the prospect of going to prison after he admitted to raping a woman at IU back in 24. Prosecutors handed him a plea deal, which didn't include prison time. Instead, Gabler is ordered to serve 200 hours of community service, and he can do it in his hometown of Florida. Police had evidence that a rape happened in a dorm room that included pictures the woman took. Jake McDaniel, 93 WIBC Mobile News.
1: In the IU Kelley School of Business, as people are moving to Indiana at a faster clip than neighboring states.
17: In one of the metrics they studied, researchers at IU Kelley said the net domestic migration to Indiana more than doubled from 2024 to 2025. State Representative Dave Heine of Fort Wayne represents a portion of Allen County.
18: Indiana continues to grow and prove it is the best state in the Midwest. It's exciting to see Northeast Indiana leading and creating the kinds of communities where people want to live and raise their families.
17: Hamilton, Johnson, and Allen counties added the most new residents, while Boone and Hendricks counties are considered the fastest growing counties in Indiana. John Herrick, 93 WIBC Mobile News.
1: And the Indiana Fever are in LA tonight to take on the Sparks late tip, 10:30. I'm Ryan Hedrick on the Level on the Go and at WIBC.com at 8:05. Traffic on the fives. How things looking out there, Matt Bear?
19: Bad delay on the north side right now, Ryan. Westbound 465 is stopped from Westfield Boulevard past a ditch road. That's because of a crash. And it is blocking, well, just cleared as we speak here. A 32-minute delay remains. Southbound 465 on the east side, 11-minute delay from 7274. On the south side, it's Greenwood, northbound 69 at County Line Road. Crash left shoulder coming into the east side. Eastbound 70 before Rural, a crash on the right shoulder. Boone County, southbound 65 at State Road 267. That's a crash blocking the right lane. No delay yet. 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I'm Matt Bear with Traffic on the Fives. Follow us at WIBC Traffic.
0: Amber Hardwick, Fox 59, meteorologist. What is the weather today?
20: Mostly clear this morning. It is a beautiful start. Temperatures are in the 50s right now, mid-50s to the northwest, but near the airport, 59 degrees. This is warmer compared to the last hour where we did drop to 55. Sunshine early in the day, increasing clouds this afternoon. It will be breezy, wind gusts nearing 30 miles per hour at times, but overall a cooler day. Do have a very weak shower chance. It's a very low chance, but we could have a stray shower or two that fires up this afternoon. High near 64 degrees. Tonight, mostly clear. Will be chilly through the overnight as lows dip down into the upper 30s and lower 40s. They could go low near 39 for Indy. And then tomorrow, mostly sunny skies. We'll have mild high temperatures back into the mid to upper 60s, but full sunshine. It looks awesome for tomorrow.
0: That is Amber Hardwick from Fox 59. We appreciate it. Thank you so much. You can go back to your real job now. Amber Hardwick, thank you. We've got 58 degrees in the American Standard Cooling Weather Center. The time is 8:07.

Layoffs at Walmart. It's a layoff. Some people, they're just getting relocated. This is all on the corporate side. 1,000 corporate employees. Tony Katz, 93 WIBC. Good morning. They're combining more of their global technology and product teams. So, this is all AI, people. This is what it is. We're not debating. It's this reliance and this belief that you can do without the people and do without that overhead, and therefore you can get better efficiencies, and they're all giving it a go. Is it going to work? No idea. But they're doing it. They're doing it pretty dang aggressively as well. This story, according to the Wall Street Journal, in some cases we've had different teams working on similar problems, and so they're going to consolidate, and they're going to put it into the AI Google.

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1: Well, then everyone's being foolish if we're not honest about what it is we're seeing. And for people saying, you know, it's a great time to get into the trades, I don't disagree. But not every trade is the right trade to get into. There's been a lot of push on trades. Certainly, we need more of a lot of things. But some things you're going to find have a level of saturation. So it isn't, this is not the time for reactionary movement. This is the time to ask yourself, where is it that I need to be that allows me to provide a value for myself and my family? I don't think about this. This is radio, people. You don't think AI is coming for radio? Of course it is. It's going to come for music radio first. Talk radio is a tougher thing to handle. But there are absolutely outfits out there that are trying. Now, what is a little unique is that there are outfits out there that are failing. It isn't connecting. And did you hear this story about, it was a commencement speaker? This was at University of Central Florida. And so this commencement speaker at UCF is getting booed off the stage. She's in real estate.
2: We are living in a time of profound change. That's an understatement, right? Profound change. Change is exciting, very exciting. And let's face it, change can be daunting. The rise of artificial intelligence is the next industrial revolution.
1: They booed her.
2: What happened?
1: This was to graduates in media and communications. Now, I could talk about this or I could just let producer Carl go. We haven't even discussed this story. If you graduated with a degree in communications and don't understand your job can be taken by AI, you got lied to by everybody up and down the chain. Don't blame the commencement speaker for noticing. Next, you're going to tell me you didn't know that your gender studies degree wasn't going to get you a good job. It's a gender studies degree. You knew it was garbage when you said, I'm going to get a gender studies degree. We live in the real world. The AI is here. And there are a lot of people in the world of communications and in the world of media that are relying on it. We've been talking for over a year now about how Hollywood is wholly screwed. It's going to write the scripts. It's going to replace the actors. I had people tell me that's never going to happen. It's happening right now. When SAG-AFTRA went on strike, this was part of the conversation. You're booing. What? I graduated with a degree in communications. I'm guaranteed a job. No, you're not, boo-boo. And if you think you've got it rough, wait for the accountants. Oh, that's going to be rough. Rough. The only people who are definitively going to be safe are the lawyers, because the lawyers are going to draft legislation that says you can't use AI for legal work. They're going to protect themselves. That's exactly what's going to happen. And every lawyer in the sound of my voice knows it. And if you want to lie to yourself or lie to others, kitten, that is on you. But we all know you're full of crap. Is the rise of artificial intelligence the next industrial revolution? Maybe. Is it going to replace jobs? Yes. Is it already replacing jobs? Yes. Will it replace more jobs tomorrow? Yes. And you better be aware of what's happening in those spaces and how you can navigate around them. Maybe if you're sending your kids to college, you don't let them go to college to just get that basic degree in blank, especially if that job is going to be replaced by the technology in 3 years. Maybe you shouldn't go to college just yet, guys. Maybe you should wait. Maybe you should hold.

0: maybe you should take a year and get a job and see some things and learn some things and figure out another opportunity. No sense in spending $30,000, $40,000 in a first year, $50,000, $60,000, or depending on where you're going, maybe more, to find yourself. 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That's your Rumspringa. Now, take a look at the world, start working in it, and then figure out next steps. You're young, you've got time. Stop rushing it. And stop thinking that the world will owe you anything. You have to go make the things that you want. Matt Bear's got traffic on the fives. AI can't replace Matt Bear. What's going on?
1: Oh, you just wait, brother. Look at the westbound 465 stop and go Keystone Avenue over to Meridian and then a little bit beyond. That's because of an earlier crash, a 20-minute delay. Southside northbound 65 slows from Keystone Avenue up to the south split. That's delayed 8 minutes because of construction. Crash cleanup continues in Greenwood. Northbound 69 at County Line Road. Left shoulder is blocked. Southbound 65 in Boone County. Crash at State Road 260. 67 on the right shoulder. Eastbound 465 on the northwest side delayed 5 minutes from 865 over to Meridian. 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Simple. I'm Matt Bear with traffic on the fives. Follow us at WIBC Traffic.
0: 58 degrees in the American Standard Cooling Weather Center. The time is 8:16.
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0: And the president arrives in China. Arriving at Beijing Capital International Airport. Tony Katz at 93 WIBC. Good morning. We'll let the games begin, kitten. What's the conversation? What is the subject matter? There's bands playing. There are children in uniform. Of course, fearful that if they get any of the steps wrong in any presentation dance, that they're going to be harmed. Or their mom is. It is the Chinese, after all. I'm sorry. You think we're dealing with good, decent people when we talk about the Chinese communists? We are not. But there is President Trump stepping off of the plane. Flags are waving. They're all, it's Chinese flags and American flags in the hands of these kids. The president down the stairs. Not a single bit of tripping. This is the good first step. Good first step. And hands are shaken, and everything is just fine and wonderful and terrific. When I tell you that I don't know what to expect from this meeting, I mean it. I will tell you that there are people out there who are desperate to say, oh, this is going to be terrible. Oh, Trump's going to get played. Oh, this, so that. They don't have an answer. None. What they have is wish casting. What they have is a want. What they have is a desire. They don't have facts. The BBC had put out, I was talking about this earlier, that China's hand is stronger than it was when Trump was there in 2017. Why? What is stronger about China now? Population issues? Money issues? Energy issues? A population that has a level of malaise and doesn't see a path forward? What exactly are we referring to here? Just silliness. China is not in a stronger position. Doesn't mean that China doesn't have capabilities. Trump says this is about trade. This is about trade, and this is about getting a good trade deal going. Well, what's a good trade deal? Are we going to be buying soybeans? We very much would like to see the buying of soybeans. Well, what else is it that we need purchased? Is this about the buying of beef? Is this about the selling of something else? Because a trade deal that says, hey, we're going to be bringing Chinese vehicles and Chinese EVs to America, that's not a deal. That's a no from me, dog. That's right. I went full American Idol on that. That is just a no. You cannot bring any electric vehicles in. So what are we looking for? What are we looking to do? I assume this is much more on the conversation of the farmer and the rancher than it will be other things. I think the tariffs are going to remain. If China is now going to say, hey, we'll help with this whole Iran thing, you could see a reduction. You could absolutely see a reduction in tariffs take place. An elimination? Ooh, I can't picture that one. I don't think you can either. So he has landed. Things will now begin. Conversations will be had. Slights will be perceived. And pontificators will pontificate. Us, we're going to listen to what's said, and then here's what we think about it, and leave it to others to decide. Not getting worked up over this. Oh, and there's Elon Musk. Right there. If I had been asked, I was asked. I don't think that this was a meeting necessary for Trump to go to. Also, the CEO of NVIDIA is there with President Trump on the tarmac right now. The Chinese kids waving flags and cheering and the pomp and circumstance. This meeting didn't have to happen. I don't think this meeting gets us anywhere. But maybe I'm not calculating in what the CEO's being there actually means. Musk is there. What's the name of the CEO of NVIDIA? His name eludes me. Dang it. A conversation about AI and a conversation about chips to power them? Musk and NVIDIA are the two guys you want in the room. Maybe there is a deal to be made, or maybe it's to learn just how far behind the Chinese really are. We will see. We will follow. Matt Bear has traffic on the fives. Guys, what is going on?
1: All right, looking at northbound 65, stop and go Keystone Avenue into the south. What a 7-minute delay. Crash cleanup continues in Greenwood, northbound 69 County Line Road, left shoulder covered. Southbound 65 up in the boom crash at State Road 267, right shoulder blocked. And then on the southeast side, westbound 465 at Arlington Avenue, that is a crash reported. Northbound 465 slows from 70 up to East 56 and inbound 69 stop and go 96th Street to 465. 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
1: Air Force One touches down in Beijing. Sunshine over downtown Indianapolis. Clear radar, 59 degrees, climbing to 69 on this Wednesday morning. I'm Ryan Hedrick. Here's what's trending at 8:31.
12: We have a lot of things to discuss. I wouldn't say Iran is one of them, to be honest with you, because
4: We have Iran very much under control.
12: President Trump is now in China ahead of Thursday's meeting with Chinese President Xi Jinping. The trip comes as the war in Iran continues despite a short ceasefire. Inflation moved higher in April with prices pushed up in part because of that aforementioned war in Iran.
13: The Strait of Hormuz is the big wild card here. And as soon as we get that done, I agree with the president. I think the prices come right back down to where they were. Remember that gas prices were at a four-year low before that began, and we're beginning to see incredible growth in the economy.
12: House Speaker Mike Johnson on Fox News earlier this morning, he called suspending the national gas tax an intriguing idea. AAA says the national average for regular unleaded is rising this morning. Here in Indiana, we are at an all-time high in diesel at $6.13 a gallon. The statewide average for regular unleaded this morning is $4.28. The 18 Americans from the cruise ship at the center of the hantavirus outbreak are still being watched as global cases rise.
14: We have twice a day temperature check, twice a day symptom checks, and then we have a town hall each day where everyone's able to get together, talk about what's going on, you know, the assessments that are being performed and what they can expect.
12: Dr. Michael Wadman on Fox News, a French woman who was infected on the cruise from Argentina, is in bad shape this morning and needs an artificial lung as part of her treatment. Crime scene tape was up around a community on the southwest side of Indianapolis Tuesday. John Herrick explains.
15: A little after 2:30 Tuesday afternoon, a man was found stabbed and later pronounced dead inside a home in the Mars Hill neighborhood. Several other people were found injured as well. IMPD officer Tommy Thompson says there's more.
16: They also located a dog inside the residence that had injuries consistent with trauma. Animal care and control was on scene and removed that dog.
15: The other victims who were injured were taken to hospitals. A woman who lives near the scene says this neighborhood has a drug problem. Police say if you have any information on this, give IMPD or Crime Stoppers a call. John Herrick, 93 WIBC Mobile News.
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17: Unless you're from Indianapolis or really into the sport, like it's something you can't describe. It's just, you walk in the month of May, it just feels different.
12: And that woman speaking with Fox 59, they are expecting another nice day for day two of practice at Indianapolis Motor Speedway. Gates open at 10. And sports on WIBC at 8:34. IndyCar driver Kyle Kirkwood was seventh fastest on day one of Indy 500 practice. Racing for Andretti Global, he heads into his fifth Indy 500 next weekend. He said the weather couldn't have been nicer.
18: The track was in a good state. It's good that we ran here just a couple weeks ago. I feel like we took that green portion out of the running today. So it was almost ideal conditions for qualifying here. A little breezy. I don't know what it's going to be like on Saturday.
12: Alex Blow did his thing day one, led the pack 225.937 mph. Day two practice starts at noon. The Indiana Fever are on the road tonight. If you want to watch the game, you have to stay up late in LA. Tip off at 10:30. After this one, they come back home for four straight at Gainbridge Fieldhouse. The NFL is set its Madrid matchup, the Cincinnati Bengals taking on the Atlanta Falcons. That comes in week 9. The rest of the schedule drops tomorrow, and Indianapolis Colts say their single game tickets go on sale tomorrow night. Sports brought to you by Ball State Athletics. I'm Ryan Hedrick on the level, on the go, and at WIBC.com at 8:35. Traffic on the fives. There he is. What's up, Matt Bear?
1: Hello, Ryan. Look at a westbound 70 at 11-minute delay. Shadeland Avenue into the north split. Westbound 70 crash reported at Meridian. Boone County, southbound 65 crashes. State Road 267 cleanup on the right shoulder. Southbound 465 on the east side. 12-minute delay from 70 to 74. Inbound 69 slows 106th Street to 465. 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I'm Matt Bear with traffic on the fives. Follow us at WIBC Traffic.
0: 58 degrees in the American Standard Cooling Weather Center. The time is 8:36.
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0: Dow futures are down 180. NASDAQ futures are up 183. I'll tell you why in a second. Tony Katz, 93 WIBC. Good morning. Oil prices, $102 on the West Texas crude. That is per barrel. The Brent crude at $107.60. The 10-year treasury right now at 4.483. That's a jump. And you might see this jump just a little bit more. Gold right now, as we take a look at it, $4,700 an ounce. On the gold, silver is at $86.90. That has been a little bit of a climb over the past couple of days. A Bitcoin price, as we speak, at $80,296. What's the story? Wholesale inflation up 6%. Yeah. Yeah. Hold on, let me say it again. With a bit of an exasperation for all of the influencer class who told us everything was great. Yeah. They're not eating that tariff cost anymore. The energy costs more. It costs more to bring things in. It costs more to make things. It would have been very nice if the White House had done a job of explaining, here's why we're going to war with Iran. Here's what it's going to mean for us. Here's the short-term pain. Here's what we get out of it. Here's why it's better for your kids. Let's go win this thing. Brought people to the cause. Don't tell me about Stephen Miller or Stephen Chung or anybody, or Steve Chung or anybody else. Don't tell me about how great they are and how smart they are and all the rest. I appreciate a lot of what they do and a lot of engagement, a lot of conversations. On the messaging, they screwed this up. Put it to the side. As I was discussing yesterday, we're here now. And this is where the inflation is. So now we're going to bring in Kevin Warsh to be the Fed chair, and he's going to lower rates. The CPI was up, consumer price index, and now the wholesale is up. What possibly are we discussing here that could tell us that we can lower rates? Are we all out of our minds? By the way, I said it was up 0.6%. The producer price index for final demand increased 1.4% in April. Now, there could be revisions. Right now, the market's going to react while President Trump is in China talking to Xi Jinping. I will have a full breakdown on this coming at noon on Tony Katz today. The Dow is now down 261, and you should expect to see that go even lower. It's going to be a very, very interesting morning. Tony Katz, that's me, by the way. I hope you're doing well. 93 WIBC, good morning.
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0: Traffic on the fives. Matthew Bear, what's going on?
1: All right, Tony. Crash reported in the south side construction zone. It's northbound 65 between Raymond and the south split. We're backed up to South Keystone Avenue, and that means a 24-minute delay. Westbound 465 at Arlington on the east side. Crash reported. Then we're stop-and-go traffic into the north split and delayed 11 minutes. Westbound 70M Meridian. Crash reported. Boone County crash cleanup southbound 65. State Road 267, it's on the right shoulder. East side crash, Michigan Street at Gale, reported with injury and entrapment. 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I'm Matt Bear with traffic on the fives. Follow us at WIBC Traffic.
0: 58 degrees in the American Standard Cooling Weather Center. The time is 8:46. Are you kidding? I don't think you have to go as obscure as you sometimes do, but come on.
4: Sometimes I have to make it easy, Tony. You don't get them
0: all. No, you don't. No, you don't. That is just sad. Tony Katz, 93. WIBC, good morning. It's time to play America's favorite game. What the heck is that television theme song? Here is how we play our game. Producer Carl has selected a television theme song from yesteryear. I have to guess what it is, and the chat room is already all over it. They know this is the theme song to Leave It to Beaver. It is not. That is not their guess. That is not their guess at all. So the chat room is allowed to help me at YouTube.com. Just go to WIBC and subscribe. Or I'm allowed to phone a friend and get some help. Let me do that right now. I'll phone Matt Bear. Matt Bear. What is this television theme song?
11: I mean, Sons of Anarchy.
0: I think Matt's running out of different shows to choose from.
11: Come on.
0: I think he's run out of gas, is what he's done right there. By the way, chat room, yes, this is a pity theme song from producer Carl. Sometimes we get them wrong. But this is the theme to Price is Right.

0: That much is true. On Tony Katz today at noon, we will have more of the president's trip to China. Because of the time difference, things are going to be happening well into the evening. That's how it is going to work. So you don't have President Trump meeting with Xi, at least I have on the schedule, any public schedule, until like 10 p.m. Eastern time. So we will be trailing that news cycle for the morning show. And I will have that for you as it comes up. Also, we'll be taking a look at these numbers. We'll try and break this down, get an idea of what we think is happening with the market. Now, I had a couple other things to get to. And one of these stories you heard from Ryan Hedrick in the WIBC newsroom, John Herrick has the story over at WIBC.com. More people are moving to Indiana. This is the Indiana Business Research Center at IU Kelly School of Business. 39,000 people moved into Indiana last year, outpacing neighboring states and the national average in population growth. Largest counties, Boone and Hendricks. Take that, Hamilton. Your day is done, losers. Tony, where do you live? I don't like to talk about it. Clark County, the third fastest growing. This is good stuff. These are great things to see. And there are more and more stories about businesses saying that they can't survive. Washington State is now in this group of states like New York and like California. They can't last. KIRO, which is the local, I believe it's the ABC affiliate out there, saying that one in four Washington employers are considering leaving the state. One in four. We should go get them. I do not know what the governor's waiting on, but this is getting ridiculous. I need to be named the ambassador, the trade ambassador for Indiana. Our story is a good one to tell. It's just not being told. Everybody tells Florida's story. That Ken Griffin is going to move things to Miami and not to Indianapolis is nuts. Now you say to me, Tony, it's Miami. Yes, they're going to have some lovely weather in the winter. That's fantastic. But this is the place to be. This is the place to at least have some representation. This is the place that has the graduates you actually want because they might actually show up to class. What do you want? Do you want the winners or do you want second place? You could choose Hoosiers or you could choose Hurricanes. Winners or second place? What do you want, Ken Griffin? Now you say to me, Tony, that's pretty cold-hearted. I'll say to you, I'm trying to get your attention, sir. Do I have it now? Excellent. You should really consider Indiana. We have a great story to tell. These businesses out of Washington State, you should consider Indiana. We have a great story to tell. Is it going to be as landscape beautiful, topography beautiful? Probably not. Probably not. Are you going to be able to survive and grow and thrive and have a great time? Yeah. Yeah, you are. Are you going to be able to live your life and raise your family and actually hire people who want to show up and do the job and take pride in their work? Well, then this is the spot to do it. And if you come to Indiana and you don't bring any of that political nonsense, garbage, trash with you, if you're willing to say out loud that Katie Wilson is a disgusting commie and I don't want any part of that, and you vote that way, well, then you're going to have a great time. Because we don't want any of that disgusting commie garbage either. And we want to bring in the people who believe the same. We're not going to agree on every subject. But as long as we can agree that leftists cannot run a city, cannot run a state, and bring sizzling hot garbage and despair everywhere they go, well, then we have a chance. Now you say to me, Tony, what about Indianapolis? Indianapolis has got a problem. Luckily, it has a state that is able to counter those problems, and that's why you see growth in Indianapolis. Through effort and through work, we can make great changes in Indy, including to the electoral set. But it's going to involve a Republican Party that actually wants to work at it. That's going to mean bringing people in who are willing to push them to the work. But still, on a state level, we keep the low-life commies at bay. We don't have Mom Donnies and Katie Wilsons. We have Jesse Brown, admittedly a keffiyeh-wearing tool. However, we work hard to make sure he stays very much outside of anything that we would call influence. But here you can have influence. You, business owner, can have influence and hire and grow. And who said you have to be in Indianapolis? Have you seen Muncie? Ball State at your disposal? You want to be part of what they're building in West Lafayette? You want to go down to Bloomington? How about what we're trying to do with the Bears up in Lake County? Dear Lord, have you seen Jeffersonville? You want to do manufacturing? Have you met Elkhart? We got opportunities galore. Someone's got to go sell that story. I want to be the guy who sells that story. There are businesses begging to have an opportunity, begging for someone to pay attention to them. Dear Lord, what are we waiting for? Governor Braun, what are you waiting for? You got my number? Let's go. I'm ready to work. Matt Bear's got traffic, and I'll catch you at noon.
1: All right, Tony's looking at westbound.
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13: Good morning. Coming up in 2 minutes from the Price Point Comfort Mitsubishi Electric Studios, you'll hear who became the latest driver to attempt the double, and you'll hear what Indianapolis police know so far about how a man was injured from last night, and why lots of people move to Indiana. 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And it's 9 o'clock.
14: He got the red carpet treatment.
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14: President Trump arrived in China a short time ago to a lot of fanfare as he came down Air Force One to start a trip that will include talks with China's leader Xi Jinping. That's children chanting welcome, waving American and Chinese flags as the president walked by Fox's Aisha Hosni's in Beijing.
16: He wants trade to be the top agenda. He wants trade to be covered by the press. He wants that to be the focus of this trip with Xi. I'm sure Xi feels the exact same way. He doesn't want this to be about Iran, although Iran is going to come up. He said he's going to have a very long talk with Xi about Iran because Xi and China get a lot of their oil from Iran. The majority of oil that Iran exports goes directly to China. So the Strait of Hormuz reopening is very important for the Chinese.
14: A U.S. military blockade continues around Iran's ports, and the conflict has led to a spike in oil and gas prices. And we just got another inflation update, this one at the wholesale level.
17: 6%. The expectation was 4.9. They came in at 6%. We haven't seen that level of producer price headline inflation since December of 2022.
14: Fox Business Network. Cheryl Cassoni. Now, the president has suggested he'd be open to allowing Chinese car companies to come to the U.S., build factories, and manufacture vehicles here with American workers. But Republican Senator Bernie Moreno opposes that with legislation that has Democrat support to prevent it. He just told Fox.
18: So if they came into the U.S., they would wipe out our automakers, completely devastate our steel industry, our rubber industry, our electronics industry.
14: And Moreno claims Chinese cars would also be rolling surveillance machines. One of the passengers on that cruise ship with the Hanta virus outbreak that killed three is critically ill in a French hospital, now said to be breathing through an artificial lung. 18 Americans taken off the ship remain in quarantine in Nebraska and Georgia. 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
19: 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On the level. On the go.
13: She's doing it because why not? Mostly sunny and 61 degrees in the Circle City. Today's high is 67. I'm Jake McDaniel. Good morning. Here's what's trending at 9:02. British driver Catherine Legg will attempt to run the double this year by competing in both the Indy 500 and Coca-Cola 600 on May 24th. She'll drive the number 11 Chevrolet for HMD Motorsports with AJ Foyt Racing at the Indy 500 and the number 78 Chevrolet for Live Fast Motorsports at the Coca-Cola 600. And speaking of the Indy 500, Alex Palou posted the fastest time yesterday, but day one results are rarely a true indicator of long-term speed. Kyle Kirkwood likes his car so far.
20: You know, it was actually pretty good conditions. The track was in a good state. It's good that we ran here just a couple weeks ago. I feel like we took that green portion out of the running today. Almost ideal conditions for qualifying here.
13: And day two is up next. Practice continues today at noon. Indianapolis cops said last night a man was shot near West 16th Street, and that's on Indy's west side, not far from Lafayette Road. Officers responded to Eskenazi Hospital and found the man. Police said this morning the man accidentally shot himself. If you got to get gas today, you're paying an average of $4.28 a gallon, says AAA. And the IU Kelly School of business. Says people are moving to Indiana at a rate faster than other neighboring states. Here's John Herrick.
0: In one of the metrics they studied, researchers at IU-Kelley said the net domestic migration to Indiana more than doubled from 2024 to 2025. State Representative Dave Heine of Fort Wayne represents a portion of Allen County.
21: Indiana continues to grow and prove it is the best state in the Midwest. It's exciting to see Northeast Indiana leading and creating the kinds of communities where people want to live and raise their families.
0: Hamilton, Johnson, and Allen counties added the most new residents, while Boone and Hendricks counties are considered the fastest growing counties in Indiana. John Herrick, 93 WIBC Mobile News.
13: 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What's up, Matt Beer?
2: Hey, Jake, looking at northbound 465 at Penton Pike, that is a crash back into sub 2 I-70. And southbound 465, stop and go Washington 274, delayed 13 minutes. Northbound 65, crash past Raymond Street. That's backing us up to South Keystone Avenue. And westbound 70, crash reported at Meridian. 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Follow us at WIBC Traffic.
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26: For today, skies will become partly sunny with a stray shower chance by the afternoon. It will be cooler and breezy with a high at 64 degrees, turning mostly clear overnight as lows dip down into the upper 30s. I'm Fox 59 meteorologist Amber Hardwick for 93 WIBC.
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27: I don't want to say that. I mean, I can't tell that to a reporter. If they misbehave, if they do something bad, but right now, we'll see. But, you know, it's a possibility that could happen, certainly.
12: So Donald Trump, one of the things besides that that he said yesterday was that he doesn't think about Americans' financial situation as he negotiates with Iran. He said not even a little bit. He was taking questions from reporters before leaving for China. He said the only thing that matters when I'm talking about Iran is that they can't have a nuclear weapon. Ethan, the president of the United States, said he doesn't think about Americans' financial situation.
28: If you're one of the Republican strategists that's sitting around K Street and wondering how you're going to win a contentious midterm election cycle, the president saying out loud that he doesn't care about Americans' financial situation has to be pretty high on the list of the last things that you want to hear at this point. He's not succeeding on selling the American people the benefit of the conflict in Iran. And comments like this are just gasoline on the fire, baby.
12: Yes, they should have gotten in front of this long before it ever started. They should have laid it out, at least not before it started, but moments afterwards. And it reminds me of that scene from Mad Men when Don Draper gets in the elevator and he's got that employee standing next to him. And the employee says, "I feel bad for you." And Don Draper looks at him and says, "I don't think about you at all." Our president is Don Draper. I don't think about you at all. And now, of course, the headline this morning, inflation now growing faster than wages again in the United States. Prices rose about 3.8%, while the average wage growth was only 3.6%. So what does this mean? Well, it means you're effectively losing your purchasing power, even if you get a raise.
28: Yes, this is the real headline. This is the problem that everybody needs to be talking about, because if you are earning between $50,000 to $100,000, which is a lot of Americans, best case scenario is your wage growth is stagnant. It is merely growing at the same rate as the rate of inflation. But if you're earning less than $50,000, your purchasing power is shrinking in real time. The people who can least afford to bear the brunt of inflation are the ones suffering its consequences the most. And that's going to be an enormous issue. A lot of those people already receiving taxpayer benefits that are going to have to increase in order to sustain the rate of inflation itself. So this is a compounding issue.
12: Clearly, it's compounding. One of the biggest reasons is the energy prices, especially gas and oil, jumped because of the conflict with Iran.
28: You're also seeing fertilizer.
12: You're seeing higher prices in grocery, shipping, airline tickets, rent, utilities, and economists are saying, hey, congratulations.

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1: Crisis is right now that we're supposed to celebrate $4.28 a dollar gasoline. Oh, it's better than the national average. This is insane.
2: I saw, I don't know if you you follow any of these social media trends, but there's one going around right now that's, Dad, tell me what it was like back in the 90s. And, you know, they'll flash back to pictures when Dad was younger. Somebody's doing it. Tell me, gas, tell me what it was like in the 90s. And you see the signs and it was like 70 cents, 90 cents. Boy, wouldn't that be nice to go back to that price level now?
1: I remember vividly when gasoline increased from 99 cents to a dollar a gallon.
2: That was a big deal.
1: It was such a big deal. Yeah. Everybody was flipping their lids. And as a kid, I didn't understand what was going on. I'm like, it's just a penny. You know, just pay the extra penny. What's the big deal? But I think collectively it was a moment of consciousness when people realized that, you know, the days of cheap gasoline were quickly fading. And boy, howdy have they, since now we're paying $4.28 a gallon on average and celebrating because it's below the national average.
2: So cheap energy, basically, well, civilization glue is what it is.
1: Well, absolutely. I was getting ready to say, especially because things like diesel fuel are baked into the economy. All of the goods that you purchase, things at, you know, the auto shop, things at the grocery store, things at, you know, anywhere you go. Every step of the economy is facilitated by diesel fuel, and then also, of course, the fertilizer prices that have increased. And we're bearing the brunt of all of it. If you want, yeah, just the,
2: if you want to,
1: if you want to, if you feel like it, yeah. You don't have to.
2: You can regulate social issues endlessly, but when diesel doubles, everything doubles.
1: Yeah.
2: And we're a nation that can survive tweets. Can we survive $7 gasoline? Is that where we're headed? Donald Trump said, you know what you should do? You should buy stocks and crypto.
3: You better go out and buy stock now. Let me tell you, this country will be like a rocket ship that goes straight up. This is going to be numbers that nobody's ever seen before. That's a very important element of all of this.
2: A lot of people are not engaging in the stock market, though. That's not going to help the person who's not in the stock market.
1: Well, that's fine. Just get a compound interest savings account. Get a high yield savings account and start putting your money there. The earlier you do it, the better off you'll be. It doesn't necessarily have to be parked in the stock market, but telling people to invest in crypto, Casey, is a genuinely terrible idea. Have we not seen how volatile the crypto market can be? And sure, some people made millions and others lost their entire fortune betting on what is essentially an unbacked commodity. What value does crypto provide? Like, if you invest in gold, you can invest in a physical asset. If you invest in a stock, you are investing in a physical company. You know, there are many things that you can invest in, but crypto is just this amorphous, barely anybody can understand it, extremely volatile, unbacked commodity, and I think that it's incredibly unwise to be encouraging people to fritter away their hard-earned dollars in such a volatile asset. Like, unless you have money to throw away. Didn't you get a crypto, Casey?
2: I did back in 22. I haven't pulled it up.
1: And how's it done?
2: You know what? I'll have to pull it up, and it'll take me a minute to see. I invested $100, and I did it mostly as just like gambling money to see what would happen.
1: Oh, okay. So we can actually make a bid out of this, because you preemptively took the president's advice. You invested in the crypto market.
2: You want to know where it is now?
1: yes. Tell us.
2: $51.24.
1: Okay. So bam, you invested $100. You have lost almost half of your assets. And the president is telling people to engage with this economically. Can you imagine if that happened on a vast scale? That'd be a disaster.
2: Now, the last
1: three things in a row where the president says that he doesn't care about Americans' financial situation. Mm-hmm. We have high gas and energy, diesel and fertilizer prices, inflation exceeding the economy. And then now he's encouraging people to invest in crypto. This is like a bad segment for the Trump administration.
2: So he didn't say he didn't care about Americans' financial situation.
1: He doesn't.
2: He

0: said, he doesn't think about it when he's negotiating with Iran. But this is all part of it. Isn't it interesting? The same week that he's negotiating with Iran, the same week that he flies to Beijing, he's telling you, and also the same week that Kevin Warsh is going to be the new Fed chair, he's telling you to invest in the market. Now, the last time he said something like this, the markets followed. So we'll see if that actually happens this time. Okay, he was on his way to China last night. They had no fuel stop. It was about a 14-hour flight. We're going to talk about that coming up. 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
9: When Sue and I originally moved in, I was in the military. 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And our daughter was 2 at that time. A lot of good memories with her growing up in the house, then going to Ball State, being a cheerleader there.
10: We have lived here for 35 years. 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We knew what we wanted. We were on our timeline. 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
0: Donald Trump visiting China to meet with Xi Jinping. This is a major summit this week. We might as well just call it a major economic summit. First state visit by a U.S. president since his last visit in 2017. It's a high-stakes visit, at least for our economy, which we just talked about earlier. So the trip could shape the tone of economic relations between our two countries going forward. Allegedly, Donald Trump wants to discuss the creation of a board of investment, also a board of trade with China. He's got a lot of business leaders with him as well. And the meeting is happening during somewhat tense global moment. You've got U.S.-China trade fights. You've got Taiwan tensions. You've got AI competition. You've got instability in the Middle East. And, oh, yeah, that inflation and energy concerns back here in the United States. Remember that? Donald Trump said he's not thinking about that when he's negotiating with Iran, but I guarantee Americans are thinking about it.
23: Oh, that inflation and energy cost is a conversation that goes both ways because it can't be discounted how much the war in Iran has impacted the Chinese economy, as the importance of the Strait of Hormuz has been underscored, and a good portion of China's and Asia's energy assets go through the Strait of Hormuz, as does their fertilizer, as does all of our fertilizer, which is a problem that not just the United States, but the world is bearing the brunt of as a consequence of this conflict. So, you know, it can't be understated how central that will be to conversations between Donald Trump and Xi Jinping and the Chinese government at large. This is building on a relationship, a diplomatic relationship that traces its roots to 1972. It was called at the time the week that changed the world, when President Nixon visited China for the first time, opening up a 25-year pause on diplomatic relations with China at the time. I wonder if this long term will be as consequential of a conversation with the Chinese government as it was in the 1970s.
0: Well, potentially, because Trump allegedly he wants China's help reducing some of the tensions and stabilizing the oil markets. They're being directly affected as well.
23: Yeah.
0: So this a meeting of the minds where he says, okay, look, you know, this isn't good for either of us. So let's come together and do something about it.
23: How is Donald Trump ultimately going to spin this as a win? Because right now the world is in economic turmoil that traces its roots to the conflict in Iran, but the United States still hasn't gotten what they consider to be meaningful concessions from the country. But there needs to be an exit date and an off-ramp to this conflict, or else it's quickly spinning into one of those forever wars that Donald Trump explicitly promised on the campaign trail not to entangle us in.
0: It almost seems like, is he hoping and it will just fizzle out and go away? Like, are you getting that feeling?
23: It's not going to go away.
0: No, it's not. But like,
23: our destroyers and our right. Navy assets and our military assets are in the Middle East, and you're the commander in chief.
0: So they've got trade and tariffs they have to talk about as well. China, clearly, they want lower tariffs. They want the chip restrictions on exports to magically go away. And they want, you know, some rare earth minerals. That's also going to be a huge part of the conversation. There's Taiwan that they're going to discuss. And that remains a very dangerous issue between both countries. China views Taiwan as part of China. And the U.S. continues to sell weapons to China. How is that going to go over? We're going to stop doing that?
23: It's more than just the diplomatic independence of Taiwan. With Taiwan comes a significant percentage of the world's microchip manufacturing population, like a significant amount of processing power and computing power comes out of Taiwan. And if you give sole control of that over to China, you would be relinquishing a significant digital asset in the modern age.
0: And also security.
23: Yes.
0: You have to look at it through that lens as well. Obviously, artificial intelligence and the tech war, that's going to be part of the conversation. And that's why you've got all of these businessmen and the CEO of Apple being there and Elon Musk as well. I mean, they're going in there with a barrage of people. And that almost will take some of the attention off of Donald Trump, the fact that he's bringing this, you know, gang with him.
23: Isn't it interesting that Elon Musk is back in the inner circle? Because for a while, it seemed like the waters had cooled
0: the
23: relationship between, Donald Trump and Elon Musk. And then now he is central as part of this conversation. But you also got to think about Tesla and its stake in China and the considerable manufacturing for its products that go on there and trade that goes on with China as well.
0: You got to imagine that the fentanyl and drug supply chains will be part of the conversation as well. U.S. pressuring China to crack down on their chemical exports.
23: That ain't going to happen.
0: You don't think they'll talk about that at all?
23: Well, I'm sure they'll talk about it. This is diplomacy and it's optics first. But at the end of the day, in the war on drugs, drugs won the war.
0: So
23: is there any dispute of that?
0: No.
23: Okay.
0: Well,
23: there we go.
0: I don't hear as much conversation about it as we did before Donald Trump took office, though, with the border being closed.
23: As long as you have chemical substances that provide intoxicating effects to the human brain, there will be a market for these substances. It's just a matter of how you want to regulate and deal with that reality.
0: So Donald Trump says that Xi Jinping has given him no problems over the blockade of Hormuz, despite China's reliance on oil from the Strait.
1: What is your message to President Xi as it relates to the Iran war?
3: Well, I think number one, we're going to have a long talk about it. I think he's been relatively good, to be honest with you. You look at the blockade, no problem. They get a lot of their oil from that area. We've had no problem. And he's been a friend of mine. He's been somebody that we get along with. And I think you're going to see that good things are going to happen. This is going to be a very exciting trip. A lot of good things are going to happen.
0: Okay, so he's not alone. As we mentioned, he's got Elon Musk with him.
23: Hold on. Let's break down that soundbite.
0: Okay.
23: Does anybody actually believe Donald Trump when he says that China doesn't have a problem with shutting down the Strait of the Hormuz?
4: They're fine with the blockade.
0: They're good
4: President
0: with it.
4: President Xi Jinping, we're good friends.
23: Does anybody really believe? I mean, seriously, when Donald Trump says, me and Xi are friends, does that make sense to anybody? Okay, this is political posturing, but for realsies?
0: He is flying across the world to go meet with him, right?
23: But
0: to make sure he's okay with it.
23: At the same time, the Trump administration has said that China is our central adversary. So I don't know. It's just amusing to me sometimes the things that Donald Trump will say out loud.
0: So we have outsourced our entire industrial base, and then we act shocked when China becomes powerful, right? Like, wait a second. So this is perhaps a little bit of reeling that back in. Donald Trump not going to be there alone. We mentioned Tim Cook. We mentioned Elon Musk. Marco Rubio also traveling with the president. And he was wearing, did you see the pictures of him wearing the Nike Tech outfit when he was on board Air Force One?
23: Haven't seen this.
0: Okay, so it was the same Nike Tech outfit that Nicolas Maduro wore when they captured him.
23: So are we talking like a tracksuit?
0: Yes, like athletic wear, right?
23: So like one of the guys on The Sopranos.
0: Yeah, well, I think this is a nod because China actually sanctioned Marco Rubio and they banned him from entering the country. And now he's entering the country and having a little fun with it by wearing the tracksuit that Nicolas Maduro was wearing. But the whole gang is there. Trump's going to be joined by more than a dozen top business executives during the trip. And this is about trade. This is an economic summit, and it's not just Cold War issues.
5: I just got confirmed via a source that includes Secretary of State Marco Rubio. The Treasury Secretary Scott Bessent will also be here. The Secretary of War, Pete Hegseth, will be here, as well as the trade rep, Jameson Greer. Rubio, by the way, John and Sandra, coming is a big deal because you'll remember back in 2020, China actually sanctioned him and banned him. So this time they are waiving that so he can join the president.
24: Yeah, right. And they'll be welcoming him on the red carpet, I assume, as well. What a turnaround.
0: So does that mean that they're not really sticking to their convictions? I mean, at one time he was banned. He's not allowed in the country. And now they're like, yeah, okay, come on in.
23: I mean, I think the primary principle in diplomacy is that everything is negotiable. Everything is on the table. And Marco Rubio is the man to make the deal. And these are the conversations that they need to have. So I think the Secretary
0: of State. He is the Secretary of State.
23: He is the Secretary of State. It's going to be kind of integral. They'll make an exception.
0: Head of diplomacy in the country. And as long as they're talking, they're not shooting. 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It is 93 WIBC.
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6: He has arrived to talk to him later on. Sunny and 62 degrees in downtown Indy. I'm Jake McDaniel. This report is brought to you by Window Nation, and here's what's trending at 9:30. President Trump is in Beijing, where he's set to talk to Chinese President Xi Jinping tomorrow. The war in Iran is still going on, and China is Iran's largest trading partnership. That's expected to cause some pointed discussions between Trump and Xi. Elon Musk facing a new allegation as his lawsuit goes on against OpenAI. Testifying in federal court yesterday, OpenAI CEO Sam Altman said Musk once said the company would be controlled by his children if he died. Musk later left the company and is now suing OpenAI. And the Indiana Fever take on the Los Angeles Spark tonight on the road. Los Angeles Sparks, that is. Lexi Hull says her team is still building chemistry.
7: We have a lot of schemes, a lot of actions we're doing defensively that are different team to team, that have changed throughout the course of the game, and making sure that we trust each other to be in the spots that we've walked through. That's just going to take time for us to build that chemistry on the defensive side, but we're going to get better, for sure.
6: And tonight's tip-off is at 10:30 Eastern. And your opening bell report on 93 WIBC is brought to you by Absolute Wealth Management. At the opening bell, the Dow is down 138 points to 49,731. The S&P 500 up 8.25 to 7,434. And the NASDAQ up 125.5 to 29,295. I'm Jake McDaniel, on the level, on the go, and on WIBC.com.
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3: As you know, presidency will be coming here toward the end of the year, so that'll be exciting too. I only wish we had the ballroom finished. The ballroom is right on budget and ahead of schedule, but I wish we had it finished.
4: You're on the camp.
3: You also may want to do one other thing. You may want to go see the reflecting pool, because that's under construction, and for the first time since 1922, it's going to work properly.
5: So you've got the president of China coming, apparently, and Trump is really concerned about whether there's enough event space. But, I mean, historically, that's what we do when Xi comes to the United States, right? We clean stuff up, and the second he leaves, it goes back to the way it was before. And I cite his trip to California as an example of that.
6: I keep coming back to that damn reflecting pool. What does he mean that it hasn't functioned right since the 1920s? It's there. It's a pool. It reflects.
5: Not with all the algae and poop in it.
6: Oh, okay.
5: You can't really see much.
6: He's wanting to paint it blue. That's what I know.
5: He is painting it blue.
6: He is painting it blue.
5: Is painting blue. It's probably close to being done. I think it's more of a seal than a paint.
6: Okay.
5: They're sealed seal. But yeah, so
6: I think it should be maintained historically appropriately. But it's just funny the things that Donald Trump talks about a lot. You know, he talks about his ballroom a lot. He's starting to talk about the reflecting pool a lot. And I think it's a little bit garish when we're being asked to make sacrifices. Because the line that's being trotted out is becoming the new 2 weeks to flatten the curve, short-term pain for long-term gain.
5: Mm-hmm.
6: But the only people feeling any short-term pain are us. You know, he's still building the ballroom. He's remodeling the reflecting pool. He's got all this time and money to focus on things that aren't connected to immediately solving the Iran war and the energy crisis. Is this a winning strategy for the midterms? I mean, help me out. I'm not anti-Trump. I don't have Trump derangement syndrome. I want Trump to succeed at making America great again. And when inflation is outpacing wages, are we winning?
5: Of gas is if Iran has a nuclear weapon.
6: But they didn't have a nuclear weapon. Right? What was Operation Midnight Hammer all about?
5: It's true.
6: We had decimated. Okay.
5: It's true.
6: So I'm not going crazy here.
5: Yeah.
6: They didn't have a nuclear weapon.
5: And he's making sure that they never will.
6: All right. Okay. But watch, we're going to be circling back to this conversation in, you know, another couple years. Because Iran has been just around the corner from having a nuclear weapon for going on 30 years now.
5: This is true.
6: They've been weeks away.
5: Weeks away.
6: This is just like the Jehovah's Witnesses when they say, well, we're living in the last seconds of the last minutes of the last days before the Great Tribulation hits, before the apocalypse comes. And it's like, yeah.
5: It's always just right around the corner.
6: It's always just around the corner.
5: Mm-hmm.
6: And then you go around the corner enough times, you just ahead drive in a circle.
5: So the analysts are saying that this summit between Trump and Xi it's less about friendship, more about preventing economic chaos, managing the rivalry, and also avoiding a wider global conflict. I had no idea that he was going to be coming back to the United States. It seems like he's coming here more often than we're going there.
6: Managing the rivalry. So mm-hmm. This is basically China versus America frenemies edition.
5: Right.
6: Okay.
5: It's the big swinging you-know-what contest. Marco Rubio is there with them, and there was a new poll that came out, and it says that Marco Rubio beating J.D. Vance by double digits in a 28 primary showdown. I don't have a hard time believing that at all. Marco Rubio's been getting mostly good press. He's been quoting a lot of rap songs lately, and then he was
6: disc jockeying
5: at a wedding. But okay, blow off some steam, let it out. But according to this new poll, Rubio's at 45%, JD Vance is at 30%. Vance, considered to be the MAGA frontrunner for months, but now you've got some Marco momentum.
6: It didn't work out well for Mike Pence, and it appears not to be working out for J.D. Vance either. It's amazing that how people, I think, assume they will launch their political career by involving themselves in the orbit of Donald Trump. But he's the Teflon Don, and a lot of the things that bounce off of him stick to you.
5: Well, Rubio's been having a lot of strong TV appearances.
6: Very true.
5: He's been handling some major foreign policy issues as well. He's got a smoother communication style, in some people's opinion, and perhaps a broader appeal. Plus, there's a lot of issues that are at the forefront, which Marco Rubio can speak directly to. For example, Cuba.
6: And the Marco memes. Never underestimate the power of a good meme.
5: Right. He won because of social media. If that's the case, we really are in trouble.
6: We're there. We're already there, Casey.
5: It was earlier this year that J.D. Vance, though, crushed Rubio in that CPAC straw poll, where Vance had 53% and Rubio was at 35%. I saw something recently that said, like, Ron DeSantis is, like, at single digits. At 3%.
6: And oh, that's a shame.
5: Perhaps that's why there have been reports that Ron DeSantis.
6: He's been doing so good for Florida.
5: He has. He has. Fantastic governor.
6: I wished he would have won the primary. I think he would be a fantastic president.
5: But, you know, maybe that's why he's knocking on Trump's door for a cabinet position.
6: Sure.
5: Because he knows.
6: Or wanting to be a Supreme Court justice.
5: Right. He's not going to. He's not going to do anything in a presidential race. Do you remember when Trump pulled the crowd live? He was like asking the people in the audience, who do you like, J.D. Vance or Marco Rubio?
6: No, you'll have to jog my memory about that one.
5: All right, here we go.
4: So we got a lot of beauties out there, J.D. I envy you and other people. I don't know. Who's it going to be? Is it going to be J.D.? Is it going to be somebody else? I don't know. Does anybody have? Okay, let's go. You ready? Who likes J.D. Vance? Who likes Marco Rubio? All right. Sounds like a good ticket, J.D. It's a perfect, that was a perfect ticket. By the way, I do believe that's a dream team, but these are minor details. That does not mean you have my endorsement under any circumstance.
6: There we go. I can see
4: this. You know, it's a perfect, it was a big and then a very nice. I think it sounds like presidential candidate and vice presidential candidate.
6: Yeah, no, I did see this because this was where he told J.D. Vance that he explicitly did not have his endorsement, which is just a backhand. If you are sitting there and your name is J.D.
5: Make
6: Vance,
5: it on your own.
6: Make it on your own. this goes to my point that I think the presumption is that their political careers are going to be elevated by a close association with Donald Trump. But, man, he's he's a shark in the water. He's not going to let you get anything off of his name. That's interesting.
5: That's like your boss. How would you like that? You're in a staff meeting, and all of a sudden your boss is like, hey, let's just do a popularity contest really quick. Who likes Ethan better? Who likes Casey better? And then what? You expect him to duke it out right in front of everybody?
7: Casey and Ethan show. It'd be a beautiful show.
5: But I'm not endorsing either one of you, though.
7: But I'm not endorsing it.
5: Mm-mm. Okay, so Marco Rubio, he said it's other countries' fertilizer that's stranded in the Gulf, not ours.
8: This is a favor to the world because it's their ships that are stranded. It's their fuel supplies that are stranded. By the way, it's their humanitarian. There's humanitarian aid destined for different countries in the world that's stranded in the Persian Gulf right now. It's the fertilizer that they need for their food and crops that's stranded in the Persian. Not our fertilizer, their fertilizer.
5: Okay, and so...
6: Does this dude not understand how global markets work? Or is he just being disingenuous? I would like to assume that he's just being disingenuous, because otherwise, the startling ignorance. No, it's not just their fertilizer. It's our prices. We're all experiencing increased food and inflation because of this.
5: Because
6: of global supply chains. But that's how... from the country that basically was, not the birthplace, but where free market economics, was rooted in our founding, and then not to understand those principles. I don't. I just.
5: Well, the same thing goes for gas, though.
6: It's crazy,
5: because they're saying that's not our gas. That's China's gas. That's the gas going to other countries. If that's the case, why are our prices going higher? Same thing. Gas.
6: Same thing.
5: Fertilizer. Exact same thing.
6: It's called supply and demand. Reagan understood this. Why don't you?
5: You're listening to Casey and Ethan. It is 93 WIBC.
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6: Time of day and time of week that WIBC's Jonna Cruz normally joins us. We're going to reschedule her for tomorrow or Friday. She is super, super busy getting everything done that she does. So that gives us an opportunity to talk about the hantavirus. Hantavirus?
7: Hanta. Don't you want to? Hanta. Don't you want to?
6: So last week when you were in here, Ethan, I remember asking you off the air. I was like, hey, what do you think about this virus, this hantavirus from the cruise? And you were like, huh?
7: What virus?
6: What are you talking about? And I was like, I think this is gaining some traction as a story. But now I'm going to tell you, I think this is fizzling out as a story.
7: Good. Maybe they were testing the waters with it, but I'll tell you, I don't care whose grandma has to die this time around. We are not shutting down the economy.
6: Nope.
7: We are not hunkering down. No more 2 weeks to flatten the curve. No more taking the jab to keep your job. Sick of it. Done. Did that once. It totally busted. It failed. We're still reeling from the effects today. We can't do it twice. I don't care.
6: But
7: I'm just going to have to deal with it.
6: If you were to watch the mainstream media, though, you would think that you're supposed to panic. It's like, you know, the hard driving music. Hantavirus panic. And it's almost like that's what they want you to do.
7: Sure, it's theater.
6: Yeah. Oh, goodness. You don't have something, do you? There's Lysol right there.
7: I got the hantavirus.
6: I hope not. So you've got Illinois health officials, and they're investigating a possible case in Winnebago County. And this one, not related to the outbreak that happened on the cruise ship. The patient did not travel internationally, had no contact with any of the cruise passengers, and like
7: that they know of, didn't a few of those cruise passengers prematurely depart?
6: Yes, like, but
7: I thought a few people jumped ship.
6: Not literally got off at a port, but no, this person has nothing to do with the cruise passengers, and they say that
7: I'll bet you one of them traveled,
6: likely caught it while cleaning with rodent droppings. But here's my takeaway on this story, and this is coming to us from CBS out of Chicago. Illinois health officials investigating possible hantavirus case in Winnebago County. This reminds me very much of the shark attack stories that we saw the summer before 9/11. Now, I don't know if you remember this, but the summer before 9/11, it wasn't a whole lot going on, and there were some shark attack stories, and then every news outlet Like, even if there was a whisper of a shark in the water, they were all over it. And then it was just nonstop shark attack story after shark attack story after shark attack story. And then 9/11 happened, and that put an end to the shark attack stories.
7: Would you like to feel old? I was 8.
6: Oh, no, Ethan, stop.
7: So I don't remember these shark attack stories.
6: You know what, man?
7: But I do remember being afraid of giant octopus in the deep end of the swimming pool.
6: It just reminds me of something that Matt Bear told me the other day. I come into this studio. Matt Bear's in this studio, and he was talking about a radio station that I worked at in the past. And he said that he used to listen to me when he was in high school.
7: Nice.
6: I said, Matt, I'm not that much older than you. And he was like, no, but I remember you. That made me feel old. But anyway, back to the hantavirus. Let's get to that.
7: That'll make you feel better.
6: Let's get back to that. They're saying that this is not an outbreak in Illinois. This is a different strain completely. And this is the North America strain. The North American strain. Not the Andy strain, which was the one that was on the cruise ship.
7: Thank God.
6: Yeah.
7: I was really worried there for a second, Casey.
6: There are multiple strains, but you've got the Assistant Secretary for Health and head of the United States Public Health Service. He's saying, you know what, don't worry about this. You should not be concerned. The risk is really low.
8: I want to provide probably the primary message here this afternoon is I want the American people to know that the risk of Americans getting the hantavirus, this Andes variant, is very, very, very low. I also want the people to know that across HHS, we are absolutely coordinating within HHS. We're speaking to each other across the different divisions. We are coordinating with state and local health officials. This is an all-hands-on-deck effort. The American people have a very low risk. We are doing everything right. This is public health service at its best.
6: Okay, so
7: good. Let's keep it that way.
6: Right. They've got all hands on deck. They're working this problem so you don't have to.
7: Well, yeah, Dr. Fauci's gone.
6: Right.
7: He's not fanning the flames. No more, what viral research was he doing? Remember in China, accelerated,
6: yes.
7: Oh, yes.
6: I know what you're talking about. Why can't I come up with it either? Somebody's screaming at the radio.
7: Yeah,
6: right now.
7: Somebody, anyway.
6: It'll come to me in a second.
7: Yeah.
6: You keep thinking about it. I want to talk about NASA and how they released more than 12,000 photos taken during the Artemis II mission. They just released a bunch more photos. Of course, you remember the 10-day trip around the moon back in April of 26. You've got the pilot, Victor Glover, and here he is reflecting on their historic mission.
9: It's great to be with you in the People's House. I just want to put a spin on something that has got a lot of attention, how far we went. People like to talk about that distance. And I just want to connect it to a thought. There's a saying, if you want to go fast, go alone. But if you want to go far, go together. And we went together. And that record, if you think about anything, don't think about the four names, because we didn't go just the four of us together. We went together, all of us. Thank you for going on that journey with us. And now let's keep it going.
7: Victor Glover seems like a really quality guy. I like how he is a unifying force. He always, you know, speaks about the merits and the individuality, you know, of the people and their accomplishments rather than their qualifiers or external identifiers.
6: Some of the images that they released was Earth shrinking into the distance behind the moon, also the curved horizon of Earth glowing in the sunlight, and also
7: wait.
6: Gain of function.
7: A curved? Oh, gain of function research. Yes.
6: I thought that's what you were going to say. Like, you just remembered it. Gain of function. That's what you were thinking of.
7: Yes.
6: With Fauci moments ago, right?
7: Yes, that gain of function research is exactly what I was thinking of. But no, in this case, you said the curve. Mm-hmm. The curve of the Earth. Take that, flat earthers. Of course, I'm sure they're going to say, well, they put a fisheye lens on the camera. That's what did it.
6: They also released some detailed shots of the lunar surface taken from orbit. You're listening to Casey and Ethan. 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
15: He has arrived. What for? Partly cloudy and 63 in downtown Indy. I'm Jake McDaniel. Here's what's trending at 1029. President Trump is now in China to talk with Chinese President Xi Jinping tomorrow.
16: When dawn rises, the two leaders will get down to business discussing trade, Iran, and U.S. arms sales to Taiwan. President Trump wants China to buy more.

0: that's just come down from low orbit and landed in Chicago. That would happen, something that, like that.
1: It could happen.
0: Okay. Do you wish they were real?
1: I actually do. I'm putting in a plug now.
0: Okay.
1: First contact. I think I would be a good emissary for the planet.
0: You represent mankind.
2: I'm going to agree with him on one of the things that he said, that if there were something, yes, there would probably be somebody taking a picture, taking a selfie, sending it out to the girlfriend or somebody to try and make it look like they've got information that you don't have. That happens all the time. Even this week, you had the chief of staff at the White House, Susie Wiles, sending out a memo saying, stop leaking. And the memo saying stop leaking got leaked. It's very hard to keep some of these secrets in Washington.
3: I will agree with one thing that Barack Obama said, being that as long as we're talking about the Twilight Zone aliens, remember from To Serve Man, as long as those are the aliens, then yeah, he'd be the perfect emissary. Yuck.
2: Okay.
3: But did you catch the little gaslighting that he said when he said, and to all the folks out there who believe in little green men under the ground, Mr. President, we're not talking about little green men under the ground, sir. These little green men come from outer space. Mm-hmm. So I think the president is doing a little bit of a bait and switch, a moving of the goalposts, as it were. Because, of course, he could say, of course, we're not talking about little green men who live underground, because we're talking about the ones who live in outer space. Yeah, we see you, Barack Obama. We see you.

0: Spring is here, and if your backyard isn't ready, now's the time. 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Grills, patio furniture, and fresh plants arriving daily. So step into spring and come see us today.
1: That there are no Jeffrey Epstein co-conspirators and there was no evidence which indicts a larger plot of sexual abuse. Nobody believes that. So, I mean, honestly, there was very little reason to suspect that they would be transparent about the existence of extraterrestrial life, even if they did have the information.
2: Okay, but it's being reported that more UFO document release file dumps are going to be coming soon. This in addition to what they already released. They say that there's going to be another 160-plus declassified UFO-related files that will include reports, videos, and historical sightings. And you've got Representative Burleson, and he's warning the Trump administration that if certain UFO videos aren't declassified, he's going to use speech or debate clause to release them.
3: Are we trying to prepare the American people with a slow drip, drip, drip tease of this stuff? If not, then Congressman, I would say, if this is all we've got, then I'm not sure that there's anything the American government really has that tells us anything about the existence of aliens. I'm just beginning to feel like this entire story is teased out always just beyond our reach.
4: I can sense your frustration. I've experienced it personally myself. I've seen videos that I think are in the process of being declassified, so I think that there is more to come. If they're not going to be declassified, I'll probably do an effort to release them myself under speech and debate. Mm-hmm. But again, a lot of the footage that I've seen is similar to what has been released today. There's some that are pretty interesting, and especially given the environment and the circumstances of the videos, whether they are videos of UAPs that are flying around Russian submarines or a video of our aircraft that are firing on some of these UAPs. I've seen those kind of videos, and so I'm teasing that because I know that I'm telling the administration through you at this moment that if they don't release those, then I have the capabilities of getting those videos and releasing them.
2: Oh, okay. I'm going to get to the bottom of this. Well, then why haven't you?
1: Do it. Do it. That's what I want to say. You know, just go ahead. Leak them. That's what Barack Obama was talking about. Obama was talking about, for that matter. You know, if this was really a secret government cover-up, somebody would have leaked this a long time ago. But on the other hand, maybe Eric Burleson should get out in front of this, you know, and make sure that everybody knows he's not feeling suicidal.
2: Right.
1: One of these nights, he's going to be going on a walk, you know, around Washington, D.C. late at night, and he's going to see Barack Obama, you know, start coming out of a dark alleyway. Mr. Burleson, you have been too forthright with the secrets of the American people. There will be no alien video release, not on my watch. It's a secret. Didn't want to tell Stephen Colbert, and he's going to keep Eric Burleson from spilling the beans, too.
2: If there are aliens, they're doing a really good job at looking like weather balloons or just grainy objects flying in the sky. So you've got these two, and they're saying that NASA has lied.
5: NASA's the first agency that's had its supposed candor about UFOs held up to public scrutiny. They supposedly did an inquiry a few years ago and found there was no evidence of UAPs. We now know somebody in NASA lied. They lied to the public.
6: Chris, wait till the videos and the audio come out from STS, from the space shuttle missions. There's some very specific. When I was at U.S. Space Force, when Dave Grusha and I worked together with the UAP task force, we were supporting the UAP task force. Something a lot of people don't know. Dave and I we had access and privy to some incredible information. And wait till the American people find out what NASA knows and what's been going on with the International Space Station and before that, the space shuttle missions.
2: Okay, he wants to go on this talk show and say, I know there's information. Just wait until the American people find out what it is. Why don't you just tell us? Tell us what it is, if you know. If you've got the information, what are you doing?
1: Maybe the aliens have been docking with the International Space Station. That's what it's actually for. It's a platform for intergalactic diplomatic meetups and rendezvous.
2: So you've got News Nation, and they're reporting that 46 more declassified videos are going to be coming out from the House Oversight Committee, and they're going to be, Ethan, the most revealing.
7: And Trump will likely be facing more questions about some of what these files have.

0: released, and there is more coming out next week. 46 more declassified UAP videos that the House Oversight Committee requested. Those are coming out next week, and they are likely to be the most revealing so far.
1: Well, how could they not be more revealing than what we've already seen? Because we really haven't seen much.
2: Right, we really haven't seen much. I want to see the little green men. I want to see the spaceship.
1: I want to see
2: the alien autopsy videos. I'm told that we have Roswell alien autopsy videos, and I want to see the dissection.
1: You would get into something like that, wouldn't you?
2: Yeah, sure. It'd be great.
1: The bar is pretty low, so if there's something more revealing, all of the answers will be revealed.
2: Brought to you by Eric Burleson.
1: Yes, right. 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
3: Sunshine, storms, tornadoes, maybe snow. Sometimes all in the same week. Ah, spring in Indiana. Good news. The Weather Authority just arrived.
4: Storms begin to develop off towards west. They're going to ride in for the evening rush hour.
3: The entire Fox 59 team are now part of 93 WIBC. With Indiana's most accurate forecast. When Indiana's weather is anything but predictable. The Weather Authority. Now on 93 WIBC. Stay in the know while you're on the go.
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1: It is time for a little group therapy with What's Your Problem? This guy has a big problem. Ethan, are you surprised that you know what global choke points are?
2: Well, I'm not surprised because I like paying attention to the news. I've always been a news nerd ever since I was a young 16-year-old kid. But I know many people aren't, and many people have finally reached the up with which they can no longer put. And this guy is certainly one of them. He is tired of the constant doom scrolling and the fatigue of the 24-hour news cycle. Mm-hmm. And in some ways, he's discussing what I think is quite a healthy approach and a healthy response to modern society in the 24-hour news cycle, which is disengaging and focusing on more important things. Kevin, did you bleep this clip?
1: Let's hope so.
14: It's all bleeped.
2: Okay, good, because it was a little filth flying, flaring filth that was coming from this guy's mouth, but let's go ahead and roll the clip.
15: Does anybody else just not give a anymore? I'm just tapped out. Hey, did you hear? Someone tried to off the president.
16: I don't care.
15: No, but the war in Iran.
16: Yeah, I don't care.
15: I really don't give a But the Strait of Hormuz, the...
16: Yeah, why do I know what that is? Aren't you mad that you know what that is? We shouldn't know what that is.
15: I Googled how long it takes to hard boil an egg this morning. I'm not going to stand here and pretend I know about global shipping choke points with you.
16: Strait of Hormuz? What is that, a yoga pose?
15: You want to discuss the geopolitical and economical repercussions of the closing of the Strait of Hormuz. Didn't you, like, not graduate high school, bud? But AI is going to take everyone's jobs. Good! No one works anymore anyway. You send an email, no one gives a... You drink at lunch and leave early. That's work now. You know what? Hey, I'll go first. You can have mine. I'll train it. Here's how you send an email no one gives a about, robot. I'll see you in World War III. But global warming. Dude, it's May and it's freezing out right now. It's cold until June now. And I'm pretty sure there's some spots on this island where there's still ice left from last winter. Last winter almost killed us. But don't you think it's important to stay informed? No. No, I don't. Because informed now means just knowing about 57 different horrible things that are going on that you can't do a thing about at all times. But what if something big happens? How big can it be if I can't see it? If it's big enough for me to give a about, I'll be able to see it. And when I see it, I'll run away. Okay? But you used to care about this stuff. I did. I really did. I had my opinions. I read articles. I stayed up on things. But now, man, honestly, I'm just trying to find out why the remote is in the refrigerator. All right? I'm not built for this. You're not built for this. We cannot actually care about all of this. It's not possible. So what do you care about now? The immediate well-being of my wife and kids. The way it's supposed to be.
1: Yeah. The way it's supposed to be.
2: Now, the rest of it...
1: Information overload!
2: The rest of it, I could take it or leave it, but the reason why I wanted to include that clip is specifically for the last part. Mm-hmm. And I think that many people will find a more rewarding life, a more engaging life, a more satisfying life by focusing on their immediate community, mm-hmm. their friendships, their family, the things within their orbit that they can actually have a meaningful impact on, than constantly focusing on the 24-hour news cycle and the exhaustion of modern politics. We could talk about it because we get paid for this. We could talk about it because this is our job, okay? But for the average person, I totally understand the exhaustion and the desire to disengage. And the reality is, most of this stuff, it's not important. You can get invested for an emotional release, a high, you know, get some of the dopamine chemicals and the brain rush from engaging with the content. But otherwise, you are going to have much more meaning in your life by connecting with the immediate people and the environment that surrounds you than just focusing on the news.
1: To your point, Ethan, we actively seek out this information because we have a financial tie to it.
2: Yeah.
1: It's our job. It's what we get paid for. Listeners of this radio station are actively seeking this out because they want to stay informed. But for those that aren't doing that, it's still being thrust in their orbit no matter what. You open up any social media and it's coming at you left and right. So whether
2: it's coming at you because you engage with it, you curate your own social media content. A lot of people like to blame the social media, but the reality is that the algorithm feeds you things that you interact with. You can curate social media experience that you want. If you thrive on outrage, social media doesn't distinguish between whether the content is making you happy, sad, angry, or anywhere in between. The only metric it gauges is by which what you engage with. So if you are constantly fueling your own outrage, you have no one to blame but yourself.
1: So you should go to the search bar and type in puppies or
2: type in things that make you happy.
1: Rainbow, sunshine. Yeah, there you go. Okay, but also you said surround yourself with people. There's a new report that came out that said Americans are increasingly not socializing with their neighbors. 51% of young adults regularly talk to their neighbors in 2012. Now it's closer to 2025. And this is a trend where more and more people are spending time at home and they're spending time alone and they're relying on their online community. So they're having less face-to-face casual interactions. And obviously, remote work and lockdown that we all experience fed right into that.
2: I think this could be the news putting the blinders on, because the kind of people that I believe they're probably talking about are those who largely live in cities. And yeah, there has been a complete disintegration of the neighborhood experience in cities, primarily driven by crime, primarily driven by a degradation and a deterioration of society. But if you go to small town America, if you go to these communities in rural Indiana, I think that the community still exists, where people know their neighbors and they have if not a face-to-face relationship, then certainly at least some level of familiarity with the people who surround them, and a social compact by which everyone in town is invested in making that a better place to live. Less so in the city, where the safety nets exist and government has supplanted the individual.
1: You don't think that we have, because of the depleted third space, we have less opportunity? I mean, there's, reduced public and shared spaces, and you have...
2: What are you talking about? There's more third spaces than ever before. I mean, you got all these bars, you got the Bottle Works District that's hopping on Mass Ave, you got PopCon, you got various little niche conventions.
1: Yeah, but with young adults, the drinking culture is declining. They're not into the
2: bar. Well, they drink mocktails.
1: Scene.
2: They're not drinking alcohol, but they're drinking the mocktails.
1: Coffee shops, right?
2: Yeah, coffee shops.
1: Yeah. Okay, so you still have neighbors, just less people are talking to them.
2: Yeah. I have a pretty good neighbor on my side of town I'm very satisfied with. Certainly an upgrade from the last folks that shot up the front of my house.
1: Yeah, it's definitely an improvement.
2: Yeah, and, an orange peel neighbor would have been a better neighbor than those folks. So, I think I got a good deal when they finally left.
1: You're listening to Casey and Ethan. It is 93 WIBC.
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26: They'll be ready to talk. I'm Jake McDaniel. Here's what's trending at 11:30. Air Force One has touched down in Beijing, where President Trump is set to talk with Chinese leader Xi Jinping tomorrow. Trump and his delegation arrived this morning at Beijing Capital International Airport. His visit comes as the war in Iran goes on. This weekend's forecast at the Indianapolis Motor Speedway remains uncertain as weather models continue to shift. The National Weather Service says a system moving into Indiana could bring higher rain chances this weekend, though the timing is still unclear.
27: Can't rule out a strong storm or two this time of year, but we do have some areas for potential severe weather, but it's primarily west of our area at this time.
26: Forecaster Greg Mello says showers taper Sunday, and day two of practice for the Indy 500 is today at noon. I'm Jake McDaniel, on the level, on the go, and on WIBC.com.
28: The battle was over for some families. The news was just arriving.
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28: 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In the weeks after Lexington and Concord, colonial newspapers began printing the names of the dead and wounded. For many families, this was how they found out. A name in a column. A neighbor's son. Someone from the next farm. The revolution had been argued in pamphlets and debated in assemblies. 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
1: Ethan, you had mentioned when we get off the air, you're going to go home and have some chicken for lunch.
2: Yep, got some chicken with my name on it. I'm hungry.
1: Is it a leftover?
2: Yeah.
1: Of course it is. Did you get that the fried chicken that you got the other?
2: That's exactly what it is. Same thing? That is some Safeway fried chicken just waiting home for me. Going to have a ham sandwich with it, too.
1: Yeah, so you've got grocery inflation rising at the fastest pace in nearly 4 years. Of course, this is putting more pressure on household budgets. Overall, inflation is climbing, reaching the highest level in 3 years. But you've got the grocery inflation being a huge kick in the pants every time you go check out at the grocery store.
2: I don't know how a family of four would do it. I mean, I can barely afford to go to the grocery store at this point. You know, I don't have too many snacks laying around the house because the snacks are all expensive. Eating a lot more frozen food these days than I used to. It's easy, it's cheap, and you know, I don't have to spend a whole lot of money. I'm combing through the deals, trying to find you know at least some decent grub that you can get for a halfway decent price, of which Safeway fried chicken, you know, you can get 8 pieces for less than $10. Mm-hmm. I'd say that's a pretty good deal, working out to a little under $2 per meal. Sure. I mean, anything to save a penny here or there, because the grocery store prices otherwise are just prohibitively expensive.
1: So what's getting more expensive? You've got tomatoes on the rise. They're up 15% in 1 month, up nearly 40% over the past year. Fruits and vegetables overall up more than 6% over the past years, heavily impacted by transport fuel costs. Of course, that diesel, like we tell you, everything's been on a truck. You also have beef up 15% year over year. You've got a couple reasons for the high beef price. One, obviously a strong consumer demand, but the smaller cattle herds, there's limited supply, and also a preference for beef consumption as well.
2: Here's a fun fact. Did you know that if you were to squish together all of the humans on Earth, or the cattle, that the cattle would be a larger sphere of meat than all of humanity?
1: Really?
2: Yes.
1: The sphere of meat.
2: Yes.
1: Mm, that sounds delicious.
2: If you just,
1: do you put pepper on that?
2: Well, it's a meatball. Right? A mighty meatball.
1: Yeah.
2: The world's largest beef meatball, as a matter of fact.
1: Just season it properly. Another big one that, hurts me. Coffee up 29%. And
2: you big
1: a
2: coffee
1: lot...
2: drinker, Case?
1: Yeah. Yeah. I am.
2: I rarely drink coffee. I enjoy it. I enjoy the flavor. I especially enjoy an affogato, which is drizzling the coffee over some nice French vanilla ice cream.
1: And I'm not one of those people who will go to like the Starbucks or the coffee shop, because I can make a good cup of coffee at home, and I'm not going to pay the stupid price for somebody else to make coffee, which I don't even like as much as my own.
2: See, if I do go get coffee, I will go by the Starbucks, because I don't have a coffee maker at home.
1: Yeah.
2: I don't drink it enough to invest in one. So every once in a while, if I'm feeling the itch, I might swing by a Starbucks.
1: I'm honestly considering switching from like the Keurig to a Mr. Coffee, a drip.
2: Yes.
1: Because
2: definitely switch
1: so
2: the drip.
1: So much more inexpensive.
2: Well, not only is it more inexpensive, but it's more sanitary, because those Keurigs, they get grody on the inside of them if you don't clean them out.
1: Yep, and the little pods with the plastic, the whole thing. Yeah, so
2: you're polluting the earth, Casey.
1: I know. I've been thinking about switching. So 77% of people say that the policies of the Trump administration have increased their cost of living. 2 out of 3 say that the policies have worsened economic conditions, and right now they're sitting at a 30% approval rating on the economy. So Donald Trump was asked about this, and he said, he was asked, are your policies working?
5: Mr. President, you promised to bring inflation down. It's now at its highest level in 3 years. Are your policies not working? What's happening?
6: My policies are working incredibly. If you go back to just before the war, for the last 3 months, inflation was at 1.7%. Now, we had a choice. Let these lunatics have a nuclear weapon. If you want to do that, then you're a stupid person, and you happen to be. I mean, I know you very well. Anybody that wants them to have a nuclear weapon is a stupid person. So we said we're going to take the greatest stock market in history, and we're going to go down a little bit. And actually, that turned out to be incorrect, because our stock market is now at the highest point in history, which frankly surprised a lot of people. It's a very simple message. Iran cannot have a nuclear weapon, and they won't have a nuclear weapon. And that's 100%. Their Navy is gone. Their Air Force is gone. Their anti-aircraft is gone. Their radar is gone. Their leaders are gone. They're all gone. Iran will not have a nuclear weapon.
2: It was obliterated last June. It didn't have a nuclear weapon.
1: I was just going to ask, can somebody please ask him what happened back to the nuclear facilities just 8-9 months ago, when we were told that they were obliterated? Another point that I want to make is, well, a couple. One, every time they ask anybody from the Trump administration about the state of the economy, they always redirect to the stock market, and not everybody is participating with the stock market.
2: Yep.
1: But
2: yep.
1: I thought after the White House Correspondents' Dinner, he had the press conference, and it was kind of like a kumbaya moment. Didn't Trump say that he was going to be a little bit more conciliatory towards the press, and weren't we all supposed to dial down the rhetoric and be nicer and gentler with one another? And there he is saying, well, anybody who asks that question is a stupid person.
2: Well, also, it's not an answer to the question. If you call the person who asked you a question stupid, that doesn't actually provide an adequate response. In this case, I don't think he had one for the state of the economy, something that he was explicitly elected to address: the affordability crisis, the inflation crisis. Mm-hmm. And yeah, people are making direct connections between his policy choices and the general state of the economy right now, as Donald Trump was totally willing to do during the Biden administration, and point out that this is Bidenflation, that these are Biden policy choices, but now you're in the driver's seat. Like, Harry Truman's desk, the buck stops here.
1: Mm-hmm. Well, in how we opened the show, he was asked about that, and he said he doesn't think about Americans' financial situation when he is negotiating with Iran. It's somewhat of tunnel vision, but you do have inflation rising from 3.7 to 3.8 year over year, the highest level in roughly 3 years. Monthly prices have jumped 0.6% in April. It sounds small, 0.6%. But when it's compounding and it's month after month after month and wages aren't increasing to keep up, it hurts. You've got the energy prices being a big factor, food inflation, that's accelerating, and pass-through inflation is spreading. Companies are passing higher shipping and production costs on to you. And of course, you're sitting there with your high energy cost, with your low wages and inflation. It's just, Ethan, it's rough. It's rough out there, man.
2: This used to be a country of optimism where, you know, every year seemed to be better than the last. We were making such amazing leaps with technology, with progress, with home ownership. And somewhere along the lines, it's all gone drastically wrong. And more people, they have a pessimistic view of the future than ever before. We've lived through multiple economic crises within just the last, 30 or so years. We've been at war for the vast majority of time during that period of history, but we don't have anything concrete that we can point to, like breaking up the Axis powers during the Holocaust, and then hang our hat on that. It just seems to be a legacy of stagnation and failure right now.
1: So we keep debating inflation like it's a monetary problem, but we also have to keep in mind half the time this is a logistics problem and it's an energy problem in disguise.
2: Well, they're not running a soup kitchen, Casey. No. They got to make a buck too.
1: Yeah, absolutely. Okay, so how about Brian Allen, who strikes a deal to buy controlling stake in BuzzFeed? Did you ever go on BuzzFeed? I had no idea. BuzzFeed.
2: Listicle website?
1: BuzzFeed is still around.
2: I thought they went down in like 2018.
1: No, he's buying it. He's going to try and rebuild it into an ad-supported streaming video platform.
2: That ain't going to work.
1: Why do you say that?
2: Because there's already a zillion video streaming platforms. You got YouTube, you got Rumble, you got multiple different places that you can upload an online video. Most of which are utilized by YouTube, which we're broadcasting on right now for obvious reasons. So if you're going to come up as a competitor to that, good luck, Val.
1: You probably get it for a pretty cheap price at this point. Oh, wait. Well, at one point, BuzzFeed was worth 1.7.
2: Cheap is a relative term.
1: Right.
2: Still going to be a few million dollars.
1: At one point, it was worth $1.7 billion for it.
2: It was never worth that.
1: They're not saying what he's paying for it. And I want to flash back to something that happened. Do you remember Bad Bunny performing at the halftime Super Bowl show?
2: Yes, yes.
1: And that was, that was quite the talk. The FCC drew 2,300 plus complaints from that performance.
2: For what? What did he do? I didn't watch it. I'm not watching the sports get ball.
1: A lot of the complaints argued that the content was vulgar and pornographic and offensive and explicit.
2: I mean, it can't be any more explicit than the famous Janet Jackson wardrobe malfunction.
1: Right, the wardrobe malfunction. So,
2: wardrobe malfunction in air quotes there.
1: You had 128 million viewers for the show, so 2,300 complaints. I guess that's not a bad ratio. But isn't it interesting that it took this long for the FCC to come out with the numbers?
2: Well, I think it highlights that it wasn't a big priority, probably.
1: They were tallying the complaints. Yeah. Imagine being the person who has to answer that phone call. Got another one. Somebody's watching it on streaming.
2: All of them ignored in the order in which they're received.
1: Yep. 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
16: 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I'm a racing car, passing by.
1: You've got Panda Fest coming to Indianapolis for the first time. It's happening May 15th through the 17th at Military Park downtown. You're going, aren't you?
2: Yes, I am just buying my tickets right now, as a matter of fact.
1: So it's happening Friday from 4 until 10, Saturday 10 until 10, and then Sunday 10 until 8. And tickets are between $10 and $17 for general admission. So,
2: I'm buying the VIP ticket for $40.
1: Are you kidding?
2: Comes with a special wristband and a bag full of gifts. And I don't know what, but whatever. I'll pay $40 for some Asian food. That's about what you'd pay going out to dinner anyway. And mm-hmm. there's something like, I think they said, what is it, 90 vendors?
1: 90 vendors and food trucks, 200-plus dishes from across Asia, China,
2: Japan, Korea,
1: Thailand, Vietnam. So you're just trying to get into the mood because the president is in China right now. So you're like, yeah, let's do that. Let's eat some Asian food.
2: Absolutely.
1: Is that it?
2: Yeah, this is strengthening the diplomatic ties between...
1: You're doing your part.
2: I'm doing my part.
1: Mm-hmm. This has become a growing trend. You've got traveling
2: like
1: mega food
2: festivals. I'm like Richard
1: Nixon
2: in Indianapolis, you know.
1: Is that what it is?
2: Yeah, that's my stage trip.
1: I am not a crook. Traveling mega food festivals. So do you go to these often?
2: I go to a few here and there. Depends on, you know, the price and how financially flush I'm at the time. But I like good eats. Mm-hmm. Who doesn't?
1: It's a curated food theme park for adults and families.
2: Uh-huh.
1: It's not only about the food experience, though. It's about the, I don't know, just getting
2: culture.
1: Out.
2: Culture.
1: Yeah, the culture and meeting new people as well.
2: Yeah. Great place to scope out the ladies.
1: Is it?
2: Yeah.
1: Yeah?
2: Potentially. If you're a single man.
1: Are you going to walk up to somebody and say, what are your noodles like? What kind of noodles are you eating?
2: Hey, baby, you listen to the radio lately?
1: Do you ever use that line?
2: No. That is a way to repel women, Casey, not get them closer.
1: Yeah, because they say, don't you know that in my bio I have no Republican selected?
2: I have seen that multiple times, yes.
1: So have you really?
2: Yes.
1: Yeah.
2: Of course.
1: Yeah.
2: Yeah, it's one of the things you see on Hinge dating websites all the time.
1: Mm-hmm. Yeah. No Republicans. I don't want to get married. I don't want to have kids. Okay, thanks. Good luck with that. So there was a new survey that came out that said 2 in 3 Americans now believe engagement rings have become a financial burden rather than just a symbol of love. So there's the idea that you have to get the perfect ring, right? And that's shaped by pressure from social media and societal expectations. And you got to spend 3 months' salary and get the perfect ring so that she can show it off. But a lot of people are starting to buck that trend.
2: My advice is get some estate jewelry. There is nothing wrong with some decent estate jewelry. I got for my fiance and my wife was a white gold wedding band with a diamond halo, and I substituted a sapphire for a green emerald center stone.
1: Mm-hmm.
2: And it was lab grown center stone, and I think I walked away for less than $1,800, mostly because it was an estate sale ring. You don't have to buy brand new when it comes to jewelry, and you can find some fantastic pieces from other people's collections. If somebody's already gone through the expense, because the value crashes for a lot of the jewelry after it's already been sold, but the materials aren't less valuable. It's still the same diamonds. It's still the same gold. Just buy estate jewelry.
1: So
2: much better deal.
1: Some of these people
2: are smart about how you spend your cash.
1: Some of these people are saying that the engagement ring culture is more about display and status rather than the actual ring symbolizes. The average engagement ring costs between $5,000 and $7,000. And obviously the prices are influenced
2: by... I ain't
1: spending
2: that much on a ring. No.
1: You'll be spending that much over and over and over again during the life of the relationship,
2: right?
1: Oh,
2: yes.
1: Okay, so here's this one guy, and he decided to, instead of buy an engagement ring, he proposed using 100 pounds of sapphire gravel instead of the traditional engagement ring. The gravel came from a Montana sapphire mine, and customers can buy unprocessed material, sort through it themselves, pick out what they want, and then use that as an engagement ring. So
2: well, that's using your head there. That's
1: something
2: smart.
1: A little creative, right?
2: Pick out your own sapphire.
1: Mm-hmm. People rejecting the traditional diamond-only expectations. Coming up later this month, something is happening to your television, and that is that the Stephen Colbert Show going off the air.
2: Oh, it went off the air for me a long time ago. I can't even remember the last time that I watched Stephen Colbert. Probably when he was doing his original Colbert Report on Comedy Central. Was the last time I genuinely watched an episode of Stephen Colbert.
1: His last show is scheduled for May 21st, and it's going to mark the end of the entire Late Show franchise. CBS saying the decision is purely financial, driven by declining profits in traditional late-night TV and also the rising production costs.
2: How would you like that to be your legacy? That not only, you know, were you so bad at your job you got fired, but it was so bad it tanked the entire show and took it off the air. Ouch. What a legacy for Stephen Colbert.
1: Well, not only did they have, you know, the tanking profits, but he also cost the parent company over $16 million in that legal settlement with Donald Trump. So, like, do no harm.
2: Sure, that factors into it, too.
1: Did a lot of harm for the bottom line. But here is a four-part story of Stephen Colbert.
0: Donald Trump has been sworn in as president of the United States. I know. Listen. We're just as confused as you are. Joe Biden did it.
4: I sat down and just started crying with relief. And Evie said, you never have to talk about him again. And then I cried with joy. After a bizarre and vicious campaign fueled by a desperate need not to go to jail, Donald Trump has won the 2024 election. Next year will be our last season. The network will be ending The Late Show in May.
1: Yeah, there's the complete arc.
2: Trump derangement syndrome sank the ship.
1: Yeah. Thank you, Ethan. Thank you, Kevin. Thank you for listening. 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
8: It's what they're calling a shifting weather pattern. Right now, mostly cloudy and 64 degrees in downtown Indy. I'm John Herrick. Here's what's trending at 12 noon. The National Weather Service says a system moving into Indiana could bring higher rain chances this weekend, though the timing is still unclear. Greg Mello is one of the meteorologists at the National Weather Service office in Indianapolis.
9: Can't rule out a strong storm or two this time of year, but not really too concerned at this time. But we do have some areas for potential severe weather, but it's primarily west of our area at this time over the next 3 to 7 days or so. But something that we're definitely going to monitor because there is a severe risk west of our area.
8: He says showers are supposed to taper off on Sunday. Now, that weather could affect Indy 500 qualifying. Catherine Legg will become the first woman to try and complete what's known as the double. She'll run in the Indy 500 and then race in the NASCAR Cup Series Coca-Cola 600 in Charlotte. She becomes the second driver to attempt the feat in successive years after Cup champion Kyle Larson pursued the double in both 2024 and 25 with Arrow McLaren, but fell short of the mission to cover all 1,100 miles in both instances. The grandstands have also sold out for this year's Indy 500, but your place for the race is right here on 93 WIBC. Indianapolis moving forward with $48 million in new road and bridge projects. Johnette Cruz reports.
10: A major centerpiece of the announcement is a $12 million upgrade to North Emerson Avenue between 30th and 38th Street. Indianapolis Mayor Joe Hogsett spoke to Fox 59 about the improvements.
11: Emerson Avenue will soon see complete pavement rehabilitation, as well as a brand new path for pedestrians and cyclists to safely travel right alongside vehicular traffic.
10: Hogsett says the city still hopes to increase infrastructure spending by $100 million next year, despite the uncertain tax landscape in the near future. Jeanette Cruz, 93 WIBC Mobile News.
8: Testimony from an angry man in a courtroom filled with tension. Those stories and more next on 93 WIBC.
0: Coming up on Tony Katz today, Trump is in China and the inflation is not looking good. That's after the news at noon on 93 WIBC.
8: Well, Tony, President Trump says the subject of Taiwan is supposed to come up in those discussions, in particular Tehran's recent trade boom. And with more on that, here's Fox's Lydia Hugh.
12: Taiwan hit record highs last year for its trade, and that's fueled by the AI surge. And some say that boom is adding friction and also giving Taiwan cover. The island, which, get this, is just roughly the size of the state of Maryland, it produces most of the world's advanced semiconductor chips, about 90%. So that means what happens there in Taiwan will be felt everywhere. And despite the rising tensions between Taiwan and China, the regions remain deeply intertwined economically. More than a quarter of Taiwan's exports go to China and Hong Kong, and Taiwan gets more imports from China and Hong Kong than any other trading partners.
8: Last year, the U.S. overtook China as the top destination for Taiwan's exports for the first time in over 25 years. He believes there was a government cover-up of the COVID-19 pandemic roughly 6 years ago. That's just part of what CIA senior operations officer and whistleblower James Erdman III had to say today when he spoke to the Senate Homeland Security and Governmental Affairs Committee.
13: Dr. Fauci influenced the analytical process and findings by leveraging his position to ensure the IC consulted with a conflicted list of curated subject matter experts, public health officials, and scientists.
8: The CIA put out a statement calling today's hearing dishonest political theater. The CIA also released a report last year that concluded with low confidence that COVID-19 originated from a lab. Now, many global health agencies and virologists have said that the most likely explanation is that the virus jumped naturally from animals to humans, which is similar to past virus outbreaks. Back to Indiana, where an admitted rapist who used to attend IU stood in front of a judge Tuesday night. Jake McDaniel reports.
14: This case started back in 24 when a woman told Gregory Gabler she didn't want to have sex twice, and they eventually ended up having sex. When he was finished, she waited for him to go to sleep and returned to her room. The woman called IU police and sent photos to them, and they eventually found Gabler in class. After questioning him, police arrested him. Gabler was sentenced to 6 years of probation after he pleaded guilty to criminal confinement causing bodily injury. With that, prosecutors dropped two rape charges. Jake McDaniel, 93 WIBC Mobile News.
8: And the Indianapolis Colts will play the Washington Commanders at Tottenham Stadium in London coming up October 4th. That announcement was made by the NFL this morning. This will be the Colts' third international contest in 4 years. The full NFL schedule is supposed to get announced Thursday night at 8 o'clock. Watch for some areas of slow traffic around Indianapolis right now. I-465 eastbound between Ditch and Meridian. Also 65 northbound between Raymond Street and I-70. I'm John Herrick on the Level, on the go, and on WIBC.com.
15: 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We await practice number 2 for the 110th running of the Indianapolis 500, and something different today as opposed to yesterday. Cloud cover over 16th and Georgetown, and not necessarily a bad thing either. The cloud cover could cool the track, meaning some higher speeds could be on the way. Practice number 1 from last year. Both Will Power and Joseph Newgarden went 227 miles per hour with their best lap speed. Of course, later on at tech inspection, they had the illegal modifications to their cars. Yesterday, here in 2026, the top day one speed, Alex Palou, 225.9. Palou did go 227 on practice day 2 from last year. Will he again? We'll find out. 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
0: 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President is there.

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1: So the President of the United States, you've seen pictures. His name is Don, kind of tall guy, blonde hair, doesn't really move that much. He's in China. And you say to me, well, what's he doing in China? Well, your guess may very well be as good as mine. I'm not quite sure what we're supposed to get out of this trip. Do I think it was a bad idea that he went? No, but I think he could have also not gone at all. Hey, we've got a war in Iran. I'll catch you later, Xi. I mean, because if you're going to be there, you're going to have to say to him, hey, you buy all this sanctioned oil. You've enabled these low-life losers. How about you come in and handle some of this? Huh? That conversation may take place. I'm Tony Katz. The show is Tony Katz Today. Guys, a pleasure to be with you. Find everything at TonyKatz.com. 833-468-8669. 833-GOT-TONY. I don't give out the phone number often, but we do have one, and it's personalized, so that's got to mean something. I can give you a list of things that we can discuss about what this trip could bring forth. If you are asking the president will tell you that this trip is about trade. Well, that's great. I have no issue with the trip being about trade. The question is, what are we referring to? What part of trade are we discussing? Are we discussing basic tariffs? Or are we discussing buying specifically soybeans from soybeans purchased from Midwest farmers, by the way? But if we're discussing tariffs, well, now we're deal making. What kind of deal making are we talking about? Because if you are the Chinese, there is something that you're after. And we know that that is world domination. No, not world domination, although they are after world domination now, aren't they? AI. Where we can discuss and people can discuss as much as they would like. They can discuss as much as they would like the idea of Chinese technology and the greatness of it. They are not near us when it comes to artificial intelligence. They are far, far behind. If you're to tell me they're 6 months behind the United States, I would say add a zero to that. You think DeepSeek is remotely close to what it is Grok is doing? Never mind what Claude is doing, what Anthropic is putting together, the speed of Mythos. Now, if you don't know some of these AI, we'll call them engines, you need to, because the Mythos story is a massive one. There's real fear about Mythos. Now, as I have engaged in the conversations and research, the issue is not capability, the issue is speed. The capability of AI to determine and find weaknesses in your website or when in your operating systems, in your cybersecurity, is still there. It will just take a time. Mythos speeds up the process greatly. And by being able to find the vulnerabilities, the hacker can then break into those vulnerabilities, which is why it has been reported repeatedly that Anthropic's Mythos has been given to companies, the Apples of the world. Why? So they can see where their own vulnerabilities are and start working on the patches now. Yeah, China would love to have that capability. You know what they don't have? Chips. They don't have the chips. It's interesting that the CEO of NVIDIA, Jensen Huang, I believe I'm pronouncing his name properly, the CEO of NVIDIA, which makes the chips, they were on Air Force One. When the president got off the plane, and there's pomp and circumstances, and there's young children waving Chinese and American flags in perfect unison, because if they don't, of course, grandma gets shocked back at home. I assume everything is basically cat's eye. Am I the only person who saw that from a Twilight Zone movie? Yeah. Super creepy, still haunts me to this day. Well, after Trump, there was Eric Trump and Lana Trump. I don't know why they were there. And there was Jensen Huang. I believe I'm pronouncing his name right. If I'm not, tell me. I want to make sure I get it right. And Elon Musk. They were on

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But first, we need to get some better deals done on the trade, and we need more access to your markets over here. And you got to actually show the access to the market over here. And then we got to have a certain amount sold over here, or you're going to buy some soybeans over there. As a matter of fact, why don't you stop thinking of doing soybeans in Chile and places in Argentina? As a matter of fact, why are you in Chile and Argentina? This is our hemisphere. That's Western Hemisphere. That belongs to us. You could do some things here. I mean, you can't take Taiwan, but you could do some things here in Japan and South Korea and Australia. They'll figure out how to deal with you. But this is ours. So you want those chips, huh? Yeah, well, we're going to have to see some movement over here. One of the weird conversation pieces that we constantly get into is this idea that the Chinese have strength. Did you see this BBC article? I'm willing to bet you that you did not. I will bet you all the money in the world you did not see this. You're busy having a life. Only I do this for a living, like a fool. This was the BBC. And the headline reads, "A decade on, Trump returns to a stronger and more assertive China." Now, I admit to you clearly that I'm not 100% sure what's going to come out of this conversation with Trump. Because while I brought up AI, we also can discuss the conversation about Iran writ large. Are you going to help take down this Iranian threat? Because you've been getting this oil against sanctions. And maybe I should just get angry about it right now. Or maybe you can get in there. Maybe you can do some, you know, pew, pew, pew, pew, bang, bang, something like that. Maybe you could stop selling the Iranians hardware that they try and use against us. By the way, guys, your missile defense systems, they suck. Right? It's war games. So, Mr. McKittrick, I'd like to tell you that your new defense system sucks. It's Dabney Coleman. It's so good. Ah, that's a great scene. That is a great scene in war games. Put that to the side. They do. Whatever it is that the Chinese were selling the Iranians that were supposed to deal with us, that stuff didn't work. So it could be Iran. That's a big story. Of course, there's this conversation, as we mentioned, of trade. And I cannot say enough, soybeans are the story. We have them and they desperately need them because their entire food supply is based on hogs. And the soybeans and the byproducts, that's what they're feeding on. But I take you back to this BBC article. A decade on, Trump returns to a stronger and more assertive China. Trump was last in China in 2017 when he was president. There he was, in China. And the BBC is trying to make an argument, written by Laura Bicker, their China correspondent, that China is stronger. Now, I ask you the following question. I say to you that this conversation, there could be a couple of things that are discussed, AI, Iran, trade, and I'm not sure which one is going to be seriously discussed. And one could argue that if the Chinese don't make any motion towards doing anything, they're saying that they think that the American hand is weak. The American hand is weak. We took Maduro with quite literally no casualties. One soldier did get seriously hurt. And that was it. They had no way of stopping us. We just came in and took the guy. And no, we have not unleashed everything we can against Iran. For some reason, we're waiting. And it's driving me nuts. But they could decide that you didn't get what you wanted out of Iran. You haven't really made deep moves in Venezuela, although we did stop them from getting the oil. You know what? We'll see how this works out for you guys. China could make that type of decision. Then again, that would

0: very much within the culture of the CCP. But what the hell is the BBC talking about that China is stronger than it was a decade ago? How? How is China stronger now than they were then? They are in the start of the population bomb. You know what the population bomb is? The population bomb is the fact that they claim to have 1.4 billion Chinese people. I want to say for the record, that number is a lie. You're telling me they instituted a one-child policy under Mao Zedong? And yet somehow they were able to still, with a one-child policy, outbreed India? This is not an attack. I'm not engaging in a cultural anything. I'm talking about math. And I'm not the first person to bring this up. Some very smart people have gone through this number. You're telling me with a one-child policy, China was able to outbreed India? Are we all insane? There's no way that happened. 1.4 billion people? I'm saying it's a lie. But the one-child policy does have ramifications going forward. The population is aging and is not being replaced. And you are going to see China's population fall precipitously. And the thought process is in 100 years, there will be 500 million Chinese people. 500 to 600 million. They're going to lose 800 million people. It's very hard to be the manufacturers of the world when you don't have the population. And you can't just create Chinese people. You cannot create them. You cannot import them. You cannot say, legal immigration, welcome. That's what we do. They can't do that. China is having massive issues in manufacturing. Massive issues with their economy. They've been dealing with runaway inflation. They could very well be in a depression, but you wouldn't know it because they lie about everything and they manipulate the yuan, so it's very hard to tell. What you can tell is that the manufacturing's down and has been down since COVID, when they went into such levels of lockdown after allowing it to spread to the rest of the world and hoping the rest of the world gets harmed by it. They haven't recovered from it yet. They have swaths of the population, younger population, without jobs. Oh, what happened to all the jobs? Well, they told everybody they were growing and booming and look at what communism has done for us. And they built ghost cities and they took other towns that have a GDP per capita of $5,000 a year for a family and said that town needs 4 airports. Who the bloody heck needs 4 airports? They needed to have the people having jobs. So they built the airports and they built the roads and they built the bridges and this and that. They learned nothing from Japan. That when they were growing with massive rates in the 80s, invested into infrastructure. And that meant they weren't seeing returns. And what led to that? What led next? What came from that? Stagflation. 30 years of stagflation that they're just now really starting to come out of or trying their best to. China is just entering it. We saw Country Garden. We saw Evergrande. They're two very, very large real estate companies go pfft. That, by the way, is the technical term. According to the sources, that's actually how it's said amongst the intelligentsia. Massive, massive investments into real estate that could not be kept up and did not show a return. And didn't even get a bailout from the Chinese Communist Party. China's stronger? Where is China stronger? Now more assertive, oh sure. Assertive in the Taiwan Strait, taking on fishermen. Assertive in the Yellow Sea, making claims of territorial waters by quite literally building islands out of nothing. They haven't been in a single conflict and they haven't been punched in the face. I'm one of the believers that China's a paper tiger. The first time they get hit, they will fold. They are all bravado. Assertive. Well, that's what Belt and Road Initiative is. That's what China 2025 was. They knew that now is their time because they saw what it is we just went over. They saw the end and it didn't look good. So now was the moment. And then what the United States and Canada and the UK do? They said, sorry, Huawei, sorry, ZTE, you can't control the 5G protocols. We're throwing you right out. And then what happened? We control the chip market and we exceeded every expectation in AI and they can't keep up. They could steal, which is what they're desperate to do, but they can't keep up. They can be economically broken if we keep moving more and more manufacturing out of China. Stronger. Oh, honey. Not by a long shot. So I have no idea what this conversation between Trump and Xi is going to bring. I have no idea what deal can be made. But anybody who doesn't think that we control this hand, we control the cards, we're in the stronger position, is not paying attention at all. This is Tony Katz today.
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0: quote, Woody Allen, what I wouldn't give for a large sock filled with manure. Tony Katz today, an absolute pleasure. And of course, if you're talking about large socks filled with manure, you must be talking about Chuck Schumer.
1: Donald Trump told a reporter, quote, I don't think about Americans' financial situations. I don't think of anyone. I repeat, Donald Trump actually said this. He said, I don't think about Americans' financial situation.
0: If we want to just cherry pick parts of quotes, we can, Senator Schumer. But he was asked the question regarding Iran, and do you concern yourself with America's financial situation? He said, I don't concern myself with American financial situation. I don't concern myself with anything. I focus on one thing. Iran cannot have a nuclear weapon. And I will be clear, he could have said that a lot better. President Trump could have said that much, much, much, much better. Tony Katz today. Guys, a pleasure to be with you. He didn't, and he gave him this opening. But it should be clear, and now that you know, of course Chuck Schumer's lying. He's got nothing else. And while they're talking about this, what else are they talking about?
1: Can you believe it?
0: I can't believe it.
1: You wouldn't believe it coming from any other president.
0: He starts talking about the ballroom. The Democrats are still talking about the ballroom. Like it matters, like it's a big deal. Well, maybe this is why the polling says they're falling apart. Oh, I've got that story for you coming up. Keep it here. It's Tony Katz today.
2: 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On the go.
3: He's throwing out some more warnings. I'm Jeanette Cruz for Window Nation. Here's what's trending at 12:30. President Trump is warning Iran to make a deal or be decimated. Fox Business's Lauren Simonetti.
4: As Trump was flying to Beijing, this Chinese supertanker crossed the Strait of Hormuz, carrying 2 million barrels of Iraqi oil. The Chinese shipper told the Wall Street Journal the vessel did not pay tolls when it crossed using the Iranian corridor.
3: A CIA whistleblower testified before the Senate Homeland Security and Governmental Affairs Committee today over a cover-up of the COVID-19 pandemic. Committee Chairman Rand Paul accuses the federal government of lying to the public.
5: 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But the evidence before the committee tells a very different story.
3: And a push to remove the Arizona sheriff of the county where Nancy Guthrie disappeared has failed. I'm Jeanette Cruz on the level, on the go, and on WIBC.com.
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0: In Tennessee, the Democrats there have learned that performance art doesn't pay the bills. Tony Katz today. Guys, a pleasure to be with you. Tennessee is one of the states that decided to engage redistricting. And, of course, Tennessee Democrats lost their minds, incapable of dealing with their emotions, incapable of handling themselves. They simply said, this isn't what I wanted, and then decided to act out in all sorts of ways. The first way they acted out is by claiming that the redistricting was racist. Now, the redistricting in Virginia, not racist. The redistricting in Tennessee, racist. The redistricting in California, not racist. If Indiana had redistricted, it would have been racist. South Carolina last night said no redistricting. They said, we're not going to do it. We're not doing it. We're not going to have the redistricting. Interesting. We'll see if there's pushback against those Republicans like there was in the state of Indiana, where President Trump put time and money. Not every state has done this, although I believe that they should. Tennessee, they redistrict, so really it's going to be now a 9-0 state. And for those people who say that's unfair, I point you to Michigan. I point you to Massachusetts, and then I tell you to sit down. I point you to Michigan and say, aren't you glad you don't live there? Now, this is very rude to the people who listen on Superstation 910 AM in Detroit. I think you're fantastic and wonderful and beautiful people, but you know you've got a problem. You got the guy running for Senate, Syed, the guy who claims to be a doctor. Oh, that's a great story. First, let's start with the Tennessee Democrats. The district is in the Memphis area, and Memphis is represented by a guy named Steve Cohen, Representative Steve Cohen. KF Steve is what we call him. This is the guy who was going to show how little respect he had for Trump, and he didn't have to concern himself with Trump. So he was eating during a committee meeting a bucket of Kentucky Fried Chicken like it was something cool. Very weird thing to do. And I have from a source, it wasn't even extra crispy. And so he is the congressman from this district, and the Republicans are running a black woman. And the left is saying that changing this district is racist. Now, something you may not know about the political left. The political left doesn't actually care about the color of your skin. They don't care about your sexuality. They only care that you do whatever that thing is agrees with them. So if you are black and conservative, to the left, you're not really black. You're a traitor. Isn't that right, Justice Clarence Thomas? Isn't that right? Every black person listening to me right now, who when they say I'm a conservative, other people look at you and say, well, that's not right. You can't do that. The great Sonia Schmidt, who is a fantastic comic in California when we were doing the Tea Party days, would tell a joke that she was a statuesque black woman. And she would say that she was a conservative, and white women would look at her and go, after all we've done for you. Because you're supposed to be a certain thing. If you're black and conservative, according to the left, you're not really black. If you're gay and conservative, according to the left, you're not really gay. And if you're a woman and conservative, well, you're just a traitor to your uterus, and you're not actually a woman. Anybody want to deny? Go on. Give it a shot. Let's see what you got. The chat room as we live stream on YouTube. Go right ahead. Just look for Tony Katz and subscribe. Tony at TonyKatz.com. Twitter X to Tony Katz. Deny the truth in front of your face. I dare you. Dare you. Tennessee Democrats are calling this racism. And we're disenfranchising black voters. No one is doing any such thing. It's a lie. It's all a lie told by liars. They're liars. That's all. Nothing more, nothing less. So what they did in Tennessee to show their displeasure from the redistricting is that they locked arms and they created like the human chain, and they started singing right there in the General Assembly. So what did Tennessee Republicans do? They removed the Democrats from almost every committee. Awesome. The Tennessee General Assembly is not a place for your performance art. Right? The floor there of the Tennessee legislature is not the place where you practice your one-man show, me, myself, and me. Right? Your new off-Broadway presentation of, what about my pain? Or whatever self-indulgent crap they would name it. Remove them from the committees. That's great. That is fantastic. Bravo, Tennessee. That is knowing how to not only have a sense of humor, that is knowing how to handle things. That is being able to utilize power. The arguments I made regarding my own state, if I've made this in speeches, and by the way, I'm available to speak where you are, just invite me. The having power doesn't mean you have to use it. It doesn't mean violence. It doesn't mean being a ruffian. It doesn't mean being a bully. It doesn't mean any of those things. But it does mean using it from time to time. Having power means using the power. And I find from my state, and there are Republican states like this one, they're afraid to use the power. They're scared out of their minds of the power. Afraid to show that they have it and they could use it and that they were voted in and they're in charge. I do not know why. One should not be afraid to utilize the power when it needs to be used. They want to engage in performance art? Best of luck. You don't have any committees. Have a nice day. And that's how you handle them. These children, these emotional children, like, is it Justin Pearson? Screaming and yelling and losing their minds. You know what? We're just going to go about taking care of the business of the people. Best of luck to you. You still get to vote. I mean, you are an elected official. But the last thing we're going to do is have you in meetings. You're just too weird to have in meetings. This brings us to the Chinese spy, who is the mayor out there in Arcadia. The Chinese spy, the mayor of Arcadia in California, who pled guilty to doing this. It turns out that not only was she a Chinese spy who was elected, she was also donating to the Democrat Senate campaign committee. The receipts are there. Now, it's true, there could be another Eileen Wang, but what are the odds? The commie pinko, elected Democrat, was donating to Democrats. Why would the Chinese Communist Party want to see Democrats winning elections? Kind of boggles the mind. Boggles the mind indeed why such a thing would happen. Yeah, I guess we'll never know. That's my take. We'll never know. But it was this about the AI. This was a very, very amazing thing to witness. Because in this, I think we have found a massive cultural issue. So the story goes that University of Central Florida, they had a commencement. It was with graduates of communication and media graduates. I'm in media. I know this world a little bit. So this is who's there. Graduates who have a degree in communications or a degree in media. And this commencement speaker who's in the real estate world, she starts talking about AI. Listen.
1: Now that said, we are living in a time of profound change. That's an understatement, right? Profound change. Change is exciting, very exciting, and let's face it, change can be daunting. The rise of artificial intelligence is the next industrial revolution. AI was not a factor in our lives.
0: There's a lot here that's fascinating. Because I cannot tell you that what they're cheering is a world without AI, where we have actual interactions and people doing things? Or are they cheering because they know that AI is about to take their job? Allow me to be the first one to tell anybody who's thinking of going to college right now, if you get a degree in media or communications, you're out of your mind. Outside of getting a gender studies degree, what is the point of getting a media degree? I'm in media. I don't have a college degree. I don't have a college degree. I don't. What in the world are you doing? What job do you think you're going to get? SAG-AFTRA engaged a strike because they had to figure out how they were going to protect themselves against AI writing the scripts and generating the actors. Oh, Tony, that'll never come. It's happening as we speak. You don't think AI is coming for radio? You don't think AI is already engaged in the programmatics of music stations? Now, talk is certainly more difficult. You don't think it's coming? Of course it's coming. It's coming for all of us. What kind of fool thinks it's not coming? So I don't know what these students are booing and cheering. The idea that they don't want this much technology? Or how dare you celebrate the thing that's going to mean they don't have a job? Because a lot of those people ain't going to have a job. This is Tony Katz today.
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0: So a lot of people are taking a look at Trump arriving in China, the fact that Xi Jinping wasn't there to greet him, which I don't know if I'm surprised by. I don't think anybody sees it as that as an insult. But it's an interesting story from the New York Post that the vice president, Han Zheng, along with both ambassadors and senior foreign officials, were all there to greet the president. Which is different than what happened in 2017. It was a lower level official welcoming him. Now, I bring this up because is this the first sign that China takes his arrival and this conversation seriously? Or is this what you and I would understand as these are the things that Trump considers when making a deal? So placate him. You've got the young kids there dancing and they're moving flags and all the, he loves all that stuff. The band's playing, he's dancing, you know, whatever the Trump dance is that I can't do, right? When Trump does it, he's like the endearing grandpa. When I do it, I should immediately be institutionalized. I don't know. But understand that he's been on the ground for 5 hours at the point I'm talking to you right now. And they're already digging in like this. They're already kind of trying to figure out, well, what does this mean? What does that mean? What did he say here? What did he do there? Ooh, and but if we are going to play that game, they have engaged at a much higher level. As is reported by some people who understand China very well, Isabel Vladiou, founder of the U.S. Institute of Diplomacy and Human Rights, that in China, diplomatic protocol rank is never accidental. They're trying to show something here. Is it going to, you know, turn into anything? Well, heck if I know. Democrats don't know how they're going to get the win. I've got that story next. This is Tony Caxton.
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16: They're getting closer in the U.S. Senate. Elisa Brady, Fox News. The latest Democrat-led effort to rein in the president on Iran with a war powers resolution, picking up a third Republican defection, though the vote to advance the measure still failed 49-50, with one Republican not voting. This just hours after President Trump arrived in China, where Iran will be one of the topics at a summit with President Xi. And as the president was flying to Beijing, a Chinese supertanker was crossing the Strait of Hormuz with 2 million barrels of Iraqi oil.
17: The Chinese shipper told the Wall Street Journal the vessel did not pay tolls when it crossed using the Iranian corridor. One other vessel crossed the strait today, and another finally delivered Qatari gas to the peacemaker in all of this, Pakistan.
16: Fox Business's Lauren Simonetti. A U.S. blockade of Iranian ports continues. For a second day, the latest snapshot of U.S. inflation coming in even hotter than expected, with wholesale prices up 6% year over year. Right now, U.S. oil prices topping $102 a barrel. But stocks are mixed. The Dow's down 164, but the NASDAQ is up 317 points. Former South Carolina attorney Alec Murdoch, convicted of murdering his wife and son, will get a new murder trial. The state Supreme Court tossing out those convictions.
18: The former attorney from a prominent legal firm bearing his family name was sent to prison for life in 2023 after being convicted of killing both his wife Maggie and adult son Paul. But the state Supreme Court now says the actions of then Colleton County Court Clerk Rebecca Hill, later convicted of obstruction, may have tainted the jury and prevented Murdaugh from receiving a fair trial. A date for a new trial has yet to be set.
16: Fox's Evan Brown. Murdoch will remain in prison in the meantime, serving a 40-year federal sentence for financial crimes. Today's ruling also taking issue with how much of that evidence was allowed in the murder case. 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
19: Will this help schools in the state? It's cloudy, 65 degrees in downtown Indianapolis. I'm Johnette Cruz. Here's what's trending at 102. Governor Mike Braun signed a bill Wednesday to keep Indiana students off their phones during the school day. Jake McDaniel reports.
20: Braun says the goal is to clear the distractions so students can focus and teachers can teach.
21: Cell phones, smartwatches, gaming devices have become major sources of distraction during the school day. The constant distraction affects learning, attention, and mental health.
20: Under the new law, Braun says schools will update their wireless communication device policies to make sure those devices stay put during class. He added the change is designed to protect the momentum Indiana has seen, like an all-time high graduation rate of 92%. Jake McDaniel, 93 WIBC Mobile News.
19: And the Indianapolis 500 is a sellout, but you can listen to everything right here at WIBC. We will be carrying the full race day coverage starting at 6 a.m. from the Indianapolis Motor Speedway. About 350,000 fans are expected to be at IMS on that day. WIBC News Time is 103. We have traffic and weather coming up next.
0: 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It's the 20-minute once-a-week workout that has truly changed the lives of hundreds of Hoosiers, including two-time Indy 500 winner Al Unser Jr., who joins me now. And how many years have you been with Exercise, Inc.?
1: I started the program 4 years ago. 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I just feel so much stronger and healthier. Even my wife, Norma, she goes in there with me. She's gotten stronger and she's lost some weight too. It's been really working well for both of us.
0: You look terrific, little Al.
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19: WIBC traffic at 105. We do have an accident, or actually an issue, over on the city south side. Disabled vehicle on the left shoulder is causing a little bit of some slower traffic moving through on 65 southbound at Edgewood Avenue. Then some stop and go traffic on the west side, 70 eastbound between Meridian Street and the South Split. Remember, you can always get the latest online at WIBC.com. Now here's the forecast from the American Standard Cooling Weather Center.
23: For today, skies will become partly sunny with a stray shower chance by the afternoon. It will be cooler and breezy with a high at 64 degrees, turning mostly clear overnight as lows dip down into the upper 30s. I'm Fox 59 meteorologist Amber Hardwick for 93 WIBC.
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0: remain in the camp that the Republican Party doesn't want to win re-election. And the reason I say this is not that I don't want them to win. I want them to win. They're not doing anything that acts like they care. They're not doing, and they're not engaged in any action that shows, wow, they're serious about this thing. Not in the slightest. Not anywhere close. Tony Katz. That's me, by the way. Tony Katz today. Good to be with you live streaming on the YouTube. You should check it out for yourself. Just go to Tony Katz and subscribe. Be a smart thing to do. Then you can get into the chat room. Be a part of everything that's going on. I put forth to you that it's very obvious that the Republicans don't want to win because nothing they're doing shows that they want to win. The lack of action is indeed its own story. You have gas prices that are high. If we take a look at oil prices right now, we will see that West Texas crude is at $102 a barrel today, and Brent crude is at $106 a barrel, which signals to us that gas is more expensive. And you are seeing gas in the $4 a gallon range plus. That's the national average. You are seeing diesel that is $6 plus. This has an effect on everything. And when you take a look at where the wholesale price index was, and you realize the inflation is very much alive, very much and aggressively alive. Inflation was, core producer price index was 0.7. 0.7 times 12 is 8.4. And yet, amazingly, the Dow, which started the day in the pre-market down over 200, its midday was down 100. Mainly because tech is driving everything forward. The NASDAQ was over 200 points up at one moment. But the inflation is still there. The tariffs are being passed through. We're not yet seeing it all on the consumer price level, but we are seeing it from the producers. They aren't absorbing this anymore. And the president was always wrong to say, I'm going to be keeping an eye on you. Market forces are market forces, and even Donald Trump can't stop them from happening. Let's not be silly. Let us not be embarrassing fools. There's a lot going against the Republicans. There's a war. There's a lot going against the Republicans. And of course, there is the leftist media apparatchik that doesn't engage honestly. They engage emotionally, and everything is an attack. They still refer to Trump as a threat to democracy. They still refer to Trump as a threat, this, that, and the other. Still desirous of the lone wolf to engage damage, to inflict harm on the president or anybody who gets in the president's way. They are. They scream, how dare this authoritarian? But they're the ones who say that if you say the wrong thing, they should have the right to attack you because violence in those situations is good because you're using hurtful words. It's who they are. They're the authoritarians. The thing they claim someone else is, that's the thing that they're hiding from themselves. How is it with everything I just mentioned about the Republican Party, about Trump, about the total lack of fight, how is it possible that Republicans are in this fight for the midterms? It's impossible. It doesn't even make any sense. I swear to you, I just went full Tucker there. I don't know how it could be. I mean, it doesn't seem like it could be, but it could be, so I don't know how that is. Maybe it's the Antichrist. I don't know. That's not bad. That's not bad. It's not great. I'm not saying it was great. I'm saying it wasn't bad. It's basically where I'm at with my impression of Tucker. My Norm MacDonald is better, but I'm not going to do that right now. How is it possible that Democrats aren't running away with this? And they're not running away with this. We talked about the Cook Political Report the other day that shows right now in the solid camp, 209 seats for Republicans, 208 seats for Democrats. How? How is it that close? Then we get to this. Harry Enten on CNN. Now you say to me, Tony, are you really going to play us some CNN? Harry Enten is legit on the numbers. He's simply breaking them down and saying, here's what it's showing us. And he does a good job of its presentation. There is no manipulation of the number. There is only the here's what the number is. It's like Steve Kornacki on NBC. We're going to deny that Kornacki's good. He's rather good at it. Rather good at sharing the numbers. I start here. Listen to this.
1: On the economy, surely that same poll would show Democrats with a big advantage in the race for Congress.
2: You would think, but I think this poll serves as a big-time reality check for Democrats, and that is, it ain't over yet, especially with the redistricting when we look ahead to the 2026 race for Congress. You would have thought that the Democrats' lead would expand on the generic congressional ballot. It didn't happen. Look, in March, Democrats were up by 6 points. Look at this now. Democrats are up by 3 points, and I want you to note the yellow lettering. No clear leader. It is within the margin of error. So despite all of the talk about Donald

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2: It's strength. Obama showed weakness. Biden showed weakness. Trump? Excuse me while I punch you in the face. You see, some people thought I was going to go full Blazing Saddles there. But no, no, I kept my cleave on to myself. It's a good joke. +6 to +3. Now, agreed, this is generic ballot. And why does that matter? Because when there is no name attached, you can have no connection to it. It's a funny thing about members of Congress. Congressional approval ratings are always low, and they're always low, and they're always low. Oh, but my congressman? Oh, my congressman's terrific. My congressman's great. It's everybody else. Oh, all those other people are just terrible. And that proves itself true time and again. So certainly this is a number. And according to the polling, this was April 30th to May 4th. So this is all recent stuff. This is the CNN poll. The margin of error was 3.5%, which is a little bit higher than a margin of error that I like. I say 3. Anything up to 3% margin of error is something that I have faith in. Why are Democrats failing? It's a lack of strength? Or is it something else? Well, let's hear more from
3: And
2: Harry.
3: Don't call me Shirley. So a lead of 3 points in the generic ballot test here. Does that get the job done?
4: No, it might not actually get the job done. And I love any reference to Airplane, I will say, and Leslie Nielsen. Look at this. Okay, take a look here. Democrats in the National House vote margin. According to my estimate, what they need for control with redistricting in terms of the national popular vote is somewhere of a win between 3 and 4 points. What's CNN's current poll with no clear leader? It's a 3-point advantage. If this were, in fact, the actual result come election day, the race for Congress, the race for the House, would be basically a toss-up. And that is why the redistricting efforts that have been happening are so important. Because before the redistricting happened, Democrats essentially just needed to win the National House popular vote in order to win control of the House of Representatives. But now, with the redistricting, their ladder, they have to climb ever higher, and a 3-point win may very well not do it. This is well within the realm of possibilities. Could be Democrats take back the House. You know, if Democrats outperform the CNN poll by a few points, they take it back. But they could underperform as well, and that would be big-time trouble. As I said,
2: what Harry Enten is not discussing here, I'm not mad at him, I don't blame him. Take that data and now ask yourself, imagine what would happen if Republicans actually ran to win. Talked about the success at the border. Talked about a safer and secure nation. Talked about all of the refunds and all of the better tax advantages from the one big beautiful bill. Talked about. Brought the country in on why it's so important to take out the Iranian regime. Talked about how we're creating new alliances that are going to bring us peace for years to come. Talked about how these trade deals work and why it's better for your blue-collar family. Why it's better for your Midwest family. Why it's better for your coastal family. Expose those who are pushing for sanctuary cities and say, this is not who we are. We want no part of this. Imagine if Republicans were telling their story. And then add on to that, tell the story of how completely crazy the political left is. Just follow the lead of Spencer Pratt in Los Angeles talking about Mayor Karen Bass. Talk about the sanctuary cities. Talk about their desire to mutilate children through so-called gender-affirming care, which is all lie and all fraud. It's to allow them to abuse kids. Talk about their calls to violence. Talk about how upset they are about a ballroom. Every day. Expose how

0: absolutely out of their minds the political left is. Because that part would be reinforcing where these numbers are right now. The only takeaway I have as to why this is, how it is that Democrats on a generic ballot are not running away with this, is because for whatever problems the Republicans have, and they've got problems, and they are not lovable people, they're not likable, they have a hard time with just being normal. They put themselves in positions for someone to say, now why do you have to be such a jerk? This is the number one complaint about Donald Trump. Stop making our lives difficult. Stop having a personality. Don't call Iran an excursion or a skirmish. Don't make it more difficult on us who voted for you, who support you, to then go talk to our family members. It's already tough enough. Leave us alone. Stop putting yourself ahead of us. Don't do it. And for all of that, and this is going to sound so dumb because it is so simple, and it should have like this big, deep, philosophical way of explaining it and breaking it down. It should be scientific. I should be getting the boys in the lab and pulling out an abacus to explain it. No. I can explain it this way. Republicans are ridiculous and dopey, but Democrats are worse. That's what this data tells us. That's what it tells us. It tells us that for anything you want to say about Republicans, and anything Hakeem Jeffries is screaming about, and anything about those code pink commie losers are yelling about, people are more turned off by the code pink commie losers. Because they're losers. Because they're awful. Because they can't run a country. They don't know what they're doing. They don't know how to do it. Nobody trusts them and nobody wants them around. Nobody thinks they have a mind. Nobody thinks they have a thought. They are the worst of the worst of the worst of the worst. They're just terrible. And they're freaks. And to quote Tim Walz, they're weird. And that's why they're losing. I have stated before on this show, if you were at my last event, Trump 1 year, 1 month later, there is a path to victory. There is a path to victory. All you have to do is follow the path, and I had laid it out. I put forth to you that is still real. Now, never did I consider that Republicans wouldn't fight to win. All they have to do is go out there and sell the story. Here's the policy we're creating. This is how crazy those people are. Don't forget to vote in November. You do that, the generic ballot will be tied. I'm sorry, at zero. Yes, it'll be tied. And that's all you need. I'm Tony Katz, and this is Tony Katz Today.
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0: At the EPA, under President Trump, we have rejected the false choice between protecting the environment and growing the economy. We can and must do both. In January, marking 1 year of President Trump back in office, I announced 500 top environmental actions from our first year. These actions advance our core mission of protecting human health and the environment. Included in this list is the signing of our historic agreement with the Mexican government to end the decades-long Tijuana River sewage crisis. Highlights also included completing five-year reviews for 26 Superfund sites across New England and announcing $3 billion in new funding for states to reduce lead exposure in drinking water. In collaboration with EPA, political and career leadership, our work to reorganize the agency workforce made it possible to achieve this milestone, continue to fulfill statutory obligations, protect human health and the environment, and power the great American comeback.
1: That's Lee Zeldin, the EPA administrator, who has done very good work. Focused, directed, easy to understand, well-prepared, able to take on all comers. Him, Sean Duffy, Marco Rubio, Pete Hegseth, these are the winners of this administration. Tony Katz today, good to be with you. Pete Hegseth, oh, he's ridiculous, and he leaked things on Signal. Allow me to be clear. I don't claim perfection. I claim that for all of the attacks coming in and all the claims that he was going to be a failure and everything was going to be a disaster, that's just not the case. Now, can what has taken place in Iran change things, the fortunes of Secretary Hegseth? And the answer is anything, anywhere, at any time can change the fortunes of any of these members of the cabinet. Of course they can. But if you were told, take out the Navy, take out this, take out that, and then let's hold, he did exactly what he was asked to do. He did everything he was asked to do. You were able to engage the first hit of their nuclear facility without anybody knowing. You were able to engage with Maduro, taking Maduro without anybody knowing. You're able to coordinate with the Israelis without anyone knowing. These are huge operational victories. We shouldn't see it as anything but. Lee Zeldin has been involved in good victories.
0: To help inform our decisions during my first 9.5 months as administrator, I visited all 50 states. I sat with farmers, small business owners, and energy providers who feed, support, and fuel our country. They weren't asking for special treatment. They asked for clear rules and consistent enforcement. The Trump EPA wants to get it right when it comes to our rulemaking process so hardworking Americans can do their job without the threat of regulatory whiplash and federal overreach.
1: That's the truth. By the way, I think I called it the Environmental Protection Administration. It's the Environmental Protection Agency. My apologies. In everything, we certainly see this in markets. What they want is a consistency, a reliability. They don't want, they want certain a level of certainty, like these are the rules. And of course, the EPA and other organizations within our government maneuver and manipulate the rules because they see the citizen as the adversary as opposed to the person they're there to serve. And that's one of the reasons that he's doing well. Good on him. I'm Tony Katz.
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3: Honoring those who protect. I'm Jeanette Cruz. Here's what's trending at 1:30. House Republicans recognized National Police Week. GOP Conference Chairwoman Lisa McClain spoke in support of law enforcement around the country.
4: So this week, House Republicans are proud to honor our law enforcement agents. And we're proud to say we support the men and women in law enforcement, and we back you.
3: The Senate Banking Committee plans to work on a long-awaited crypto regulation bill that's already got the backing of some top crypto executives, but not everyone is happy. Here's Fox Business's Darren Botello.
5: Those critics would be the trade groups that are representing the major banks like Bank of America, and basically they're still not happy with where Clarity is right now with those stablecoin yields.
3: And House Speaker Mike Johnson has said the Senate has advanced a budget reconciliation process to fund ICE and Border Patrol. I'm Jeanette Cruz on The Level, on the go, and on WIBC.com.
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0: Tony Katz. Tony Katz today, guys. Good to be here. 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Do all the groovy things over there at TonyKatz.com. Three more things. These are stories that should be front page news, but because of all of the front page news, they are not front page news. Sorry, they just didn't make the cut. One in four Washington employers are considering leaving the state of Washington. Well, if your mayor was Commie Pinko Katie Wilson, would you stick around? That's what I thought. Communists cannot run cities. Communists cannot be trusted. All communists are dangerous. All communists, deep down, are killers. Now, someone's going to say to me, Tony, you can't say that. I've got history books that say otherwise. I would ask some people for their thoughts, but they've already been killed by the communists. Communism sucks. All communists are fools. And nobody can live under that hellscape. Remember, the Berlin Wall was not meant to keep people out. It's just the facts. One in four. This from a survey from the Association of Washington Business. 24% of employers are looking to relocate, up from 17% from the previous quarter. Triple the number from the 2025 survey. I'm telling you that this is the greatest missed opportunity in America. Rick Perry, the former governor of Texas, used to discuss the fact that he would fly to California and talk to businesses and say, seriously, what are you doing here? No, seriously, what are you doing here? You want some brisket? And then you open his coat pocket, just pull out some brisket right there. He'd be like, oh, yeah, that's more than where I came from. First taste is free. That's how Rick Perry would do it. He'd be like, first taste is right there. You want some burnt ends? Eh, you just pull it right out of his other pocket. First taste is free. You go right ahead. There you are. How in the world is this not happening all across the country? Go poach these businesses. I'll say it again. And I have heard from the governor of Indiana. He has asked repeatedly if I'm serious. I'm waiting for the appointment. Let's go to work. I want to be named the trade ambassador of Indiana. And then I'm going to go to these states. I'm going to go to these businesses. And I say, you should come to Indiana, right? You should come to Midwest. No. It isn't going to be as warm as Miami. That's right. But we come from a state, or we have a state where we win national championships. You really want to go to a place that was only second place? Huh? Oh, they've got the University of Miami. We've got schools that make astronauts. That's what we do. Like, you got to hype up where you're at and why it matters and why you have the better environment and everything else. Because when we talk about certainty, we talk about the idea of knowing that they can build a business that they can grow. So it isn't even so much about taxation. Professor Elaine Berteau is right. It is about regulatory environment. Make it easier to work. Now, Larry in the chat room pointed this out, and I have this story, Larry. Larry has been a part of this show when I first started doing things online before I ever got to terrestrial radio some decades ago. Larry has been here since the beginning. And it's this group called Delta Camshaft in Tacoma. And they have been in Tacoma, in Washington, for 48 years. And they're like, we can't stay anymore. We got to go. We got to leave. We can't be here anymore. So this is a story of how you have to fly out there, walk in their door, and say, come to our state. We'll give you a tour. And I'll tell Delta Camshaft this right now. And you can share the, I will clip this, and you can share the video with them. Come to Indianapolis for the Indy 500. Be my guest. I know it's sold out, by the way, but be my guest. I will get you two tickets. I will show you around. I'll introduce you to some people. Now, I've got some radio I have to do that day because I am the voice of the pre-race for the Indy 500. It's very, very, very, very cool thing that we get to do. But I'll show you around. I'll show you what's up. And then you'll be like, I want to move my whole business. I want to live my life in Indiana. Now, someone else from another state in the Midwest should be smart. Be like, no, come here. And it should be competition. We show each other off. What is it that we can do better for you? We don't have to change what we do. We don't have to spend crazy money to do it. But there is a caveat, Delta Camshaft. All those stupid, ridiculous politics in Seattle and throughout Washington State and your former Governor Inslee and all the rest. Yeah. You can't bring that here. That's the deal. None of that is welcome. So tell us now. Because if you're going to bring that leftist nonsense to our state, we don't need you. We'll take somebody else. We don't want you. This is not the place for you. But if that's not the issue, well, then come on. I'm serious. Not only will I take you to the race, you'll have to fly yourselves out, but I'll find the hotel room. I don't know. Maybe my executive producer has a spare bedroom. We will find you the space for the weekend. And cigars, trust me, I got all the cigars you can handle. Somebody get this to the Delta Camshaft, guys. I've got two tickets for you for the 500. I will get you in the pits. You will see this thing happen. I will make that happen. You should move your whole business to Indiana. And then that's the way it should be. I cannot believe that there aren't states out there doing this with aggression. I can't believe there are states out there who haven't figured out that this socialism nonsense is garbage and it's slowly killing them. But hey, if they want to be fools, they want to be fools, which takes us to Michigan. In Michigan, and this is an incredible story from Daniel Lippman and Adam Wren. Now, full disclosure, Adam Wren is, I think, based on prior interactions and politics, awful. A low cat. The one thing that he had done, he writes for Politico, is he beat everybody back in 2020 to covering Pete Buttigieg. He beat them by a country mile, and he became the Buttigieg guy. And you got to respect the hustle, even if I don't respect the guy. But holy cow, what a piece at Politico. Michigan Senate hopeful El Sayed calls himself a physician, but has little history treating patients. What? This is Abdul El Sayed, who is leading the polls, the Democrat running for Senate. Right? It's an open Senate seat. He's a Democrat. He is leading the polls. He is doing well ahead, or he is well ahead of Mallory McMorrow. That's the woman who moved to Michigan but still voted in California and always lamented that she had to move to Michigan and everything was so much better in California. I moved from California to the Midwest. It's way better here. And anybody doesn't think so can just go back to California. Well, this guy, Al Sayed, has said publicly that he is a physician. There's pictures of him in scrubs and everything else. He gave an interview in April to a local TV journalist talking up his credentials as a physician. In March, he told a group of Teamster nurses that he had, quote, been in enough codes to watch who really does the work. And he said in a podcast, I've been a doctor my whole career. So one could clearly say he has described himself, discussed himself, and marketed himself as a doctor, a physician. A review of Michigan and New York State medical records, he has never been granted a medical license in those states. He did a short clinical rotation called a sub-internship at a hospital in Manhattan, a small hospital as it's described, for 4 weeks. And at the end of medical school, he told a podcast where he said his job was to be, quote, the, like, worst doctor on the team, and he was, quote, cosplaying a doctor. It doesn't matter anything else. He markets himself as a doctor. Senator Richard Blumenthal markets himself as a guy who served in Vietnam. What did Tim Walz market himself as? Manly? Wait, what was the Tim Walz lie? Oh my God, I'm blanking. I went full Joe Biden. What was the Tim Walz lie again? I can't. Oh my God, this is going to eat me alive. Chat room, come save the day. Do you guys remember oh, he lied about his military rank. Thank you there, executive producer. Do you remember the story of Ian Roberts? Ian Roberts was the superintendent of the Des Moines schools. I've got this degree and that degree, and look at me. He wasn't in the country legally. I mean, these things happen. But when you catch them, when you see them, you're supposed to say, hey, you're trying to game the system. We can't vote for you. Remember when Graham Plattner, running for Senate in Maine, told us he wasn't a Nazi? Same thing. Same exact thing. This guy could still win the nomination, by the way. This guy could still win the nomination. And as for the resignation of the FDA commissioner, Marty McCurry, I'm not quite sure what to make of it. There was a scuttlebutt this 2 weeks ago. The scuttlebutt was that he was not moving fast enough on approving flavored vapes, and Trump was like, what are you doing? Get on this. Get on this. Get these things out there. The stories were saying that Trump thought that flavored vapes would help him with a younger voter. I don't know. If grandma wants strawberry vape, let grandma have strawberry vape. Well, the problem is children smoke it. Don't let children smoke vapes. But don't tell grandma she can't have a little bit of strawberry. If grandma wants her vape tasting like grape, grandma gets grape vape. That's just the way it goes. So there was, that's weird that he's calling out McCurry, and now McCurry has resigned. CBS News refers to this as internal tensions. I don't know. I like Marty McCurry. I like him quite a bit. It could be, and people forget this, that not everybody is cut out to do everything. Maybe just the government thing wasn't for him. Maybe leading the agency wasn't for him, and engaging in those rules and that timeline, just not how he works. He's been unbelievably good and unbelievably helpful, and I want him around. It could just be it wasn't his milieu, and that's okay. That is absolutely okay. I'm Tony Katz, and this is Tony Katz Today.
1: Sunshine, storms, tornadoes, maybe snow. Sometimes all in the same week. Spring in Indiana. Good news. The Weather Authority just arrived.
2: Storms begin to develop off towards west. They're going to ride in for the evening rush hour.
1: The entire Fox 59 team are now part of 93 WIPC with Indiana's most accurate forecast. When Indiana's weather is anything but predictable. The Weather Authority, now on 93 WIPC. Stay in the know while you're on the go.
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0: So as I do the show, the Mecum auction is going on. It's like Barrett Jackson. It's a car auction. And I've bought stuff at an auction before, and I almost bought something again this year. Tony Katz. Tony Katz today. Good to be with you. I almost bought a 1973 Mercury Cougar convertible. And there's a part of me that's like, I still should have bought it. But I sat in it. I saw some issues. I saw the price. I said, it's going to be in a place I don't want to be with this. I don't want to be doing that much. No, at that price. No. It doesn't leave an opportunity to enjoy. And then, you know, one day you sell it, but you don't feel bad about the price. I try and stay within some parameters. Tony Katz today. But I'm having some regrets, some remorse for not buying. And so there are things coming across, and I just saw a 1978 Pontiac Trans Am with the Firebird there on it. You know what I'm talking about? It's basically a gold version of the Smokey and the Bandit car. And I think by law, you have to do that if you have a certain amount of testosterone in your body. And I, because of those treatments, now qualify. Come home with a Trans Am just to see what happens. Speaking of seeing what happens, the King of England, his name is Charles. You've seen pictures. Oh, he's got a plan to help the people of Great Britain.
1: Ministers will also proceed with the introduction of digital ID that will modernize how citizens interact with public services.
0: He comes to the United States. He's making perfect sense. He sounds like a leader. He gets back to the UK. He can't give a message for Easter, but he can give a message for Ramadan. And now he wants digital ID so every citizen will be tracked on everything they do for forever? King William, Prince William will be King William, and he will be the last King of England. That's the way this is going to go. The country has absolutely no shot whatsoever. No chance. Zero. None. A full-on police state that doesn't believe at all in free speech, that has allowed an Islamist takeover, that they will not fight and they try to acquiesce or they try to, what's the word I'm looking for? Placate by acquiescing to their wants, needs, and desires, giving up the Church of England, and now putting the nail in the coffin by saying, we will track your every move. This is a horror show we're watching. Orwell could not have written this. If Orwell was alive today, he'd be like, damn, I should have thought of that. Hold on. What'd they do? Oh, that's good. That's good stuff. I got me a sequel. Obscene. This is Tony Katz today.
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34: A warm welcome for the president, Lisa Brady, Fox News. He's now in China for the first time since 2017.
35: A military band and honor guard welcomed President Trump to Beijing as he exited Air Force One. Plus some 300 Chinese youngsters with chants of warm welcome. It's already nighttime in Beijing. When dawn rises, the two leaders will get down to business discussing trade, Iran, and U.S. arms sales to Taiwan.
34: Fox's Jonathan Savage. A ceasefire with Iran continues, but so does a tug of war over the Strait of Hormuz. Fueled by higher energy costs, inflation at the wholesale level jumping more than 1% in April, rising 6% year over year.
36: Economists were anticipating a 0.5% increase from March to April and 4.9% for the year ending in April. And also reading for March PPI were revised higher.
34: Fox's Jenny Cosola. A CIA employee goes public on Capitol Hill with claims of a COVID cover-up.
37: CIA officer James Erdman III told the Senate Homeland Security Committee he's been working on the Director of National Intelligence Initiatives Group over the last year and found that the CIA initially thought it likely COVID came from a lab, but changed its position after Dr. Anthony Fauci told the intelligence community to consult with scientists who believed otherwise. Senator Rand Paul asked,
38: did anyone ever bring up that Anthony Fauci approved the research that went on in Wuhan and that it might not be in his interest for the conclusion to be that it came from a lab that he had funded?
39: No one laid it out quite that clearly.
37: Erdman also testified that all relevant documents about COVID's origins have not yet been released to Congress.
34: Fox's Jessica Rosenthal. The CIA says the committee acted in bad faith, sending a subpoena without telling the agency, also calling today's hearing political theater. Overwhelming support in the U.S. Senate for a resolution to withhold senators' pay during government shutdowns, just clearing a procedural hurdle. 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
33: 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On the go.
0: What could come next? It's cloudy, 65 degrees in downtown Indianapolis. I'm Jeanette Cruz. Here's what's trending at 2:02. President Trump suggested pausing the federal gas tax, and Indiana lawmakers say it has led to new discussions in Washington.
1: Congressman Andre Carson says several key details are still in play.
2: The time frame and those numbers are still being negotiated as we speak.
1: Carson speaking to Fox 59, Governor Mike Braun paused Indiana's gas, excise, and sales tax through early June, and any extensions would require political leaders to return for a special session. Ryan Hedrick, 93 WIBC, Mobile News.
0: Indianapolis Animal Care Services officially has a new home today. Mayor Hogsett opened the doors to a $37 million facility on the city's southeast side. A 61,000 square foot, and it's also double size of the old shelter, features top-of-the-line medical suite and expanded spaces for pets and even livestock. Officials say the new building marks a big turning point for animal welfare in Marion County. WIBC News Time is 2:03. We have traffic and weather coming up next.
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0: WIBC traffic at 2:05. We do have an accident over on the city's north side, 65 southbound at 38th Street. You do have that right lane blocked, so you do have some slower traffic moving through. Also, still some stop-and-go traffic moving through on the city's south side as you're approaching downtown, 65 northbound between Raymond Street and the South Split. Remember, you can always get the latest on traffic alerts, news, weather, and more online at WIBC.com. Now here's a forecast from the American Standard Cooling Weather Center.
7: Skies become mostly clear overnight with lows dipping down into the upper 30s and lower 40s. And for tomorrow, mostly sunny skies with a light breeze out of the northwest, right around 67 degrees. I'm Fox 59 meteorologist Amber Hardwick with 93 WIBC.
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8: So maybe the president got to China just in time, because when you take a look at this PPI, this wholesale inflation, well, this is not something you want to be around for. Tony Katz today, good to be with you. Wholesale inflation up 6% in April on the annual basis. It's the largest amount since 2022. But note what I said, up 6%, not at 6%. Up 6%. That's the story. Dr. Matt Will joins us right now, economist at the University of Indianapolis.
9: I don't know if we start with the wholesale prices today or we go back to the consumer price index of just the other day to get an idea of where everything is. So if you want to start wholesale and go to consumer price or retail, or you want to go just the opposite direction, you tell me. I want to know the thoughts economists have on these two numbers and where this economy is, because the only thing I can read is inflation is not only here, it's staying, and everybody better just deal with it. This is going to take a long time.
10: You know, I'm a linear thinker. So let's start at the beginning of the supply chain and work our way through it. The PPI, the producer price index, it is not the price that families pay at the cash register. This is the price pressure that builds inside the business supply chain. It starts with manufacturing. It goes to wholesalers, then transportation, then warehousing. And eventually it ends up at the retail. And that's what the consumer pays, which is the CPI. So the PPI is kind of this entire supply chain before it gets to the consumer. And that was the news that came out today. And that was the news that slammed the market. And that was the news that caused spreads, what we call the treasury and the TIPS yield to widen. The core PPI, I'm not looking at the headline. I know the headline is more exciting. Okay, I get that. The core PPI was 0.7 for the month. That excludes energy, it excludes food, and annualized, that's 8.4%. That is as high as it was during the entire Biden inflation era. This is not a soft landing. This is not inflation pressure deaccelerating. It's just the opposite. The monthly number matters much more than the year over year. I always talk about that, and I'm always going to. This 0.7 core means that inflation is spreading beyond food and energy. This isn't just gasoline story anymore. This is embedded cost pressures. Businesses, they're facing higher input costs. They're passing them through. You know, we talked about this before. You've mentioned it before. This isn't corporate greed. This is just basic economics. And, you know, I do want to get into the government part of this, because the government is causing a lot of this. But the fact is that the PPI is up, and it's not just goods, it's also services.
9: So now
10: and
9: let's
10: services
9: hold.
10: Come from tariffs.
9: That's and tariffs that's exactly where I was going to go.
10: Supply chain. So it's the white collar worker. We've seen a lot of layoffs in the white collar industry, and I think that this report says there may be more of that, because the businesses are feeling the pressure, and the service side of this was 14% annualized.
9: Now, stay right there. Talking to Dr. Matt Will, economist at the University of Indianapolis. Before we get, remember where you were, write it down. The tariffs. What this number tells us is that companies are no longer absorbing the tariff costs. The tariffs are getting passed along. True or false?
10: Mostly true. Because what we see that in the CPI, and we'll get to that in a moment. But in the PPI, we don't see the tariff cost necessarily being passed along to the consumer yet. But we do see it in the layoffs of white collar. You can't say it's monolithic. You know, we always like to say it's one thing, AI. It's not just AI. The tariffs, we see the cost of your white collar labor significantly up in this report. This is what businesses pay. The 1 month cost of services was 1.2%. 1 month, not 12 months, 1 month. So businesses are paying 14% annualized more for their working services. That's causing layoffs, and that is now being seen in the CPI, which we saw yesterday.
9: Talking to Dr. Matt Will, economist at the University of Indianapolis. So we have a labor conversation to discuss. We have a tariff conversation that things are being passed on. The main, they're arguing with seeing it in CPI. You went through manufacturing issues. Now let's talk about the CPI, the consumer price index, and get into what it is that we are experiencing. It's not just at the pump, it's in the store, and it's in all kinds of stores.
10: Yes, and this is where we do see it being passed along. Not completely yet, but the core CPI that came out yesterday was 0.4 for the month. That is 4.8% annualized. This is too high. Now, energy is part of that. Energy rose 3.8% in April. This was after a 10.9% rise in March. We see it in gasoline, but energy is now bleeding through into the core. Airline fares up 2.8%. Yeah, because fuel, that's part of their cost. Transportation was up 0.3 for the month, and it was up 0.6 the previous month. These are still too high. So this is what I call a pass-through story. And you've said it. The war, the oil shock, this is the first hit. Then it goes to transportation. Then it goes to core. And now we see it in the course. Shelter is the only thing that's kind of a consistent. So we saw, you know, that's kind of stable. And medical care. You know, it's interesting. You and I talked about the GDP and how medical and healthcare was a big driver of the GDP, yet medical prices actually fell. So we can't say that healthcare and medical is driving up CPI. It's all the other stuff that you and I are buying. So this report is a broad-based inflation report that we saw in the CPI yesterday. And it's not energy, it's energy pass-through that's causing it.
8: So now let's take a look at something that lords over all of this, which is the Federal Reserve. Talking to Dr. Matt Will, economist at the University of Indianapolis, Dr. Matt Will on the Twitter X. Find him there. The conversation has been get Jerome Powell out. Get the new Fed chair who's going to be Kevin Warsh in, already passed the Senate committee, now has to just pass the hurdle being elected Fed chair.

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1: Interest rates, you cause inflation because that pumps cash. The Federal Reserve Board literally prints money. And so when they cut interest rates, the banks borrow from the Fed. That creates new cash. That creates inflation. But the Federal Reserve Board owns truckloads of treasuries and mortgages. What he has said he will do is, in tandem, he's going to cut rates and he's going to sell the mortgages that are on the Fed balance sheet. The Federal Reserve Board has all these mortgages sitting on their balance sheet. They own mortgages. They may own your mortgage, Tony. And then what they do is they will buy those mortgages. They will sell those mortgages that pulls cash out, because they sell the mortgage to a Citibank or a Chase or Bank of America. And then they give cash, they being Citibank and Bank of America, to the Federal Reserve Board. The Federal Reserve Board just throws it in the trash. They just get rid of it, so the cash is pulled out of the economy. If he does that, he can actually cut rates and control inflation. But he's fighting an uphill battle concerning the deficit story, and that's something I think is very important.
2: And before we get to deficit, it's weird to think of the cash goes to the Federal Reserve and then disappears. It doesn't actually disappear. It just goes to cancel out something on the ledger.
1: That's a journal entry. That is a journal entry. It is correct, but the reality is the cash comes out of the economy. So you can think of it, I like to think of it as just throw it in the trash or burn it or throw it away, but it comes out of the economy, so it's no longer causing inflation.
2: Does that also create a stronger dollar? Like, yes. Right?
1: Yes.
2: And do we want a stronger dollar?
1: Yes. I want a stronger dollar. I think almost every listener to your show wants a stronger dollar. Do you want to go down the street?
2: Is that because you do like to do vacations? You do the vacations and you want the stronger dollar, so so a vacation is cheaper?
1: Okay, yeah, I'm biased. Of course I will. Of course. But don't you want a better deal on your Von Ries? Don't you want a better deal on the car that you're going to buy? Do you want to pay more for those things? Well, guess what? Whenever we have a stronger dollar, everything costs less. It's good for the American consumer if we have a stronger dollar. Now, Trump doesn't like that because he's under the false impression that this is going to hurt trade. And that's not correct. That is incorrect. It doesn't hurt trade, but that's a whole different story.
2: Von Riest, R-I-E-S-T-E, VonRiest.com. 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Assembled in Indiana, sold across the globe. They're fantastic timepieces. I love them. So Kevin Warsh has this dilemma. Kevin Warsh has this issue. But if we don't see lower interest rates, we right now see the 10-year treasury moving its way up. That changes the 30-year fixed. We've got issues with home sales that we're already seeing, and this is just going to lead to more of that. So outside of what you're discussing regarding the balance sheet, and you know the pressure that you're going to see from the president, is this a time, is there any mathematics that says, even with everything going on and even with this inflation is tariff driven, so cutting interest rates would actually create more value?
1: You know, again, I'll go back to my dual mandate. If you cut interest rates and shed the balance sheet, you can pull it off. But here's the pressure. The pressure is that the CBO estimates that this year there's going to be a $955 billion deficit. Interest payments. Interest payments are going to be almost $1 trillion this year on the debt. And we're going to hit, I got the numbers right here in front of me. Let me look at them here. We're going to hit this year $1.9 trillion in deficit. This year, when Trump left office, it was under $1 trillion. Now it's going to be almost $2 trillion, and we're paying $1 trillion in interest. This is where Kevin Warsh is going to run into a brick wall, is the federal government is trying to monetize the debt. What does that mean? That means that they want to borrow money, and Kevin Warsh, he's got to loan it to them. He's got to print more cash. This is the insanity. The poor guy is between a rock and a hard place.

0: they're going to want him to monetize the debt. They're going to want the Federal Reserve to pay this, to subsidize this debt, to borrow money to pay for it. That's not the approach to take. And unfortunately, he's got a tough job ahead of him.
1: When we talk about approaches to take, we've got the president in China right now. Right. And the president has said that he wants trade on top of his agenda. Of course, Iran is the pall over everything as oil prices have now moved back up. We are in this ebb and flow of $89 to $92 a gallon, a barrel gas to $103, $107 a barrel gas. And one has to wonder whether that's even purposeful. But you're now advising the president. You're part of the economic team. Here you are sitting with Xi Jinping. You're going to engage with China. You want to create an opportunity. What is it that you're looking for? What is it that you could walk away with from this 48, 72-hour meeting with Xi Jinping and say, well, that was successful for Americans?
0: You know what? This may sound like an odd walk away or take away. I want no deal. I want no deal with China, because any deal done with China will give them more access to AI chips. It will give them access to some kind of AI services like Anthropic. It will give them maybe the ability to sell drones or EV cars in the U.S. I want no deal. I do not want anything. There's nothing that can happen right now with China that would be anything but harmful to the United States, national security-wise and economically.
1: You know that Jensen Huang of NVIDIA and Elon Musk are with the president. They were there on Air Force One. They got off the plane with him when he got off at the Beijing airport. They got into the limo. There's an AI conversation coming, Dr. Will. You know it, I know it, your mother knows it, everybody knows it. So no deal seems to, at least on AI chips, seems to be hard to comprehend, considering that there is the guy right there ready to go to work.
0: I completely agree with you, and that's why I stick by my recommendation. I think Trump sometimes wants a headline so bad, he wants to strike a deal so bad, that the deal may not necessarily be in our national interests. The deal that I would like is for China to agree to not do anything with Iran, to stop being an oil buyer from, you know, Russia. But the problem is, in order to get those things, he may have to give them something like not selling weapons to Taiwan, selling them AI chips, letting them have access to some of our AI models. The things that he would need to give them to get a deal are not the things he should give them. I'm so concerned. He's so interested in getting a deal that he's going to give away something that should not be given away.
1: Yeah, I'm in a different camp than you, that, you know, making a deal is always what he's about. And certainly any deal that would help out farmers, ranchers, he would be excited by. But everyone, I think, is aware that you can't give up the AI ghost. We talked about not having selling these chips to the Chinese. Then there was a conversation that we might sell these chips, these NVIDIA chips, to the Chinese. You talk about Anthropic and what they're working on with this new model Mythos, which is about speed more than it is about AI calculation power, as you've discussed. There are some real scary moments out there, and the Chinese steal everything. But I can't imagine that NVIDIA is going to be okay with anything involving not selling arms to Taiwan, considering where Jensen Huang is from and his entire history. But we are going to watch this in great detail. Dr. Matt Will, economist at the University of Indianapolis, I appreciate you taking the time to be with us. More to get to. I'm Tony Katz, and this is Tony Katz Today.
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7: They are still complaining about the ballroom. The ballroom. As if there's nothing else for them to talk about. But this is part of a strategy. And the strategy, I think, is showing itself to fail. Tony Katz today. Good to be with you. I had said, and if you attended my last event, Trump 1 year and 1 month later, that when you take a look at Democrats and how they look to win the midterms, of course, it's all about Trump, right? It's a conversation about ICE, and it's a conversation about authoritarian, right? And then, of course, it's Epstein. This is the entirety of the progressive left playbook. And everything about these three things ties back to Trump. So it is always about Trump, but it's through these three machinations, through these three devices. The ballroom is actually part of their authoritarian piece. Look at what Trump's doing. He's destroying the White House. He thinks he can do whatever he wants. This is so he can stay in power for forever. And he thinks of himself a king. All of that crap. All of that garbage. Remember, it's the political left. And the thing they accuse you of, that's the thing they're guilty of. They'll scream that Trump is an authoritarian, but they pride themselves on not listening to the courts. They pride themselves on wanting to pack the court. And they pride themselves on those who disagree with them should be physically attacked or shot. Who's the authoritarian, boo-boo? It's kind of amazing how it just spells itself out for you, right? Just plays out in this regard. So this is their plan. This is their strategy. The ballroom is just a part of that. They are still talking about it, still complaining about it. And there's now the Secret Service is going to help pay for the ballroom. $220 million would be spent on the White House ballroom project, right? Secret Service wants Congress to give it $1 billion for security. $220 million would go to the ballroom to make sure that it can, you know, protect the people inside. There's nothing wrong with the ballroom. There's nothing wrong with a place to be able to entertain that's also safe. And it's going to be used by other presidents. Dear Lord, we're quoting John Fetterman. There is no story here. This is all manufactured nonsense and manufactured outrage from people who don't want you to notice that their party is really having a rough time in the polls. Something we've discussed and we will discuss more of. Keep it here. This is Tony Katz today.
8: WIBC Mobile News. On the level. On the go. He said the government lied. I'm Jenna Cruz. Here's what's trending at 2:30. A CIA whistleblower has testified before a Senate committee about what he believed to be a cover-up involving COVID-19. Fox's Jessica Rosenthal.
9: CIA officer James Erdman III.
10: Dr. Fauci's role in the cover-up was intentional.
9: He said Fauci, as head of the National Institute of Allergy and Infectious Disease, told the intelligence community, or the IC, who to consult with about origin theory.
8: A Washington State grandmother is being called a hero after spending 5 minutes fighting off a burglar to protect her two young grandchildren. Fox's Matt Murphy.
11: Newly released court documents say Cantrell allegedly entered a home through an unlocked sliding glass door while a grandmother watched her two toddler-aged grandchildren. Investigators say he grabbed one of the children by the arm, sparking a violent struggle inside the house.
8: And a new federal report says overdose deaths dropped by 14% in 2025. I'm Jeanette Cruz on The Level, on the go, and on WYBC.com.
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0: the Hill, there is a CIA whistleblower testifying to the Senate Homeland Security and Governmental Affairs Committee on a federal cover-up regarding COVID-19 and the pandemic. Tony Katz today. Guys, good to be here. 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This is Senator Rand Paul in his element, discussing openly, honestly, clearly, without question, that Anthony Fauci is a criminal and Anthony Fauci deserves to be held to account for his crimes. The lying, the manipulation, all of it. Now, he has not been charged with any crimes, but it has been Senator Rand Paul, and I don't agree with Senator Rand Paul on everything. I never have. But he's right about this. The best thing about Senator Paul is that when he's right, he's so perfectly right that everyone, it just falls in line. Yep. And you're like, wow, man, you forget how well he did in a very odd run for president. When I say odd run, it's just you didn't really consider him. You forget how good he can be. But then he gets into fights that don't help him any. And maybe it could be argued that his libertarian side overtakes him. Or maybe that's just me, right? I'm a conservative, not a populist, and I'm not a libertarian. And there are things that he does where I'm like, nope, I think you're veering too far over. Come back to this place. Come back to this more pragmatic place, please. Value-driven. And here's how we handle it now, and here's how you work towards the thing that you want. Not an all-or-nothing proposition over here, and not something that's more fly-by-night. I think the reason I'm not a libertarian, I have zero issue with libertarians. I think there's an outrageously bad rap that they get. I think there's a bad rap that they put on themselves when you have people whose entire campaign is about legalized weed. It's not a campaign. It's part of a conversation, but it's not as great of a part as we would think. Now, some people are going to yell at me that I'm being, you know, just dismissive of libertarians. Just the opposite. I want to be very proactive about the support of libertarians because I think this would be a good thing. I'm not a libertarian. We have a very different view on foreign policy and on national defense. And I'm not ashamed about this. I am somebody who engages in much more proaction than they do, right? If you want to talk about not being in all places and not having these dalliances with other nations and interjecting ourselves, I'll agree with that, I think, on most things. But I find my view regarding libertarians is that I question whether or not they think that the need for military is actually a need at all. And it's not that every libertarian would say the same. And I'm not trying to disparage them. It's where I think a difference is in terms of our action and our interactions. And yes, I do think that they would see much less need for the amount of money spent on the military. And in my estimation, we need a much stronger military than we have right now. I've talked about this with Navy ships. We have 243 naval ships good to go. We need 340 at all times. I remain convinced, based on data and real-world analysis, that no matter how you think wars will be fought, a Navy will always be necessary. The navigable seas for trade and for the movement of persons, places, things is going to be ever important. The Navy will matter and will matter greatly. We don't have enough ships, and I believe we have to put more to it. We have to increase shipbuilding writ large. But it's a difference. It's a difference. It's why I'm not a libertarian. I have voted libertarian before. I guess I went a little bit long in that analysis because I don't want people to think that I'm just going after libertarians. I'm not. I think that sometimes Senator Rand Paul engages in the libertarian streak. I think it takes away from what could be something valuable, which is not perfection. It's just getting you one step closer to the goal. What I favor is Senator Rand Paul talking about Dr. Anthony Fauci and holding that liar to account. He is a liar. I believe he is a fraud. He actually said the words, I am the science. He believed that because he said it, it must be true. And that is, no one elected him. And I have no forgiveness for governors and for others who simply said, well, the doctor says, mayors, well, the doctor says, so therefore it is. I didn't vote for you. The Constitution didn't go away because of some health calamity. The Constitution never goes away. My rights didn't go away. And I do concern myself greatly with the fact that if something like this were to happen again, you know there are people who will gladly lock themselves up in their homes again. They'll do it, and they'll demand you do the same. Otherwise, you're going to kill grandma, even though, even with COVID, you are never going to kill grandma. There is a subset of society that is more than willing to sit at home, wear their government-appointed gray garb, eat their gruel, and await further instructions. They are not Americans like you and I. And what we saw from COVID proved that. And people like Dr. Anthony Fauci believe that they should be the people who are in charge of us, lecturing to us, deciding for us. And so there's Senator Paul at this hearing with this CIA whistleblower. And man, he is doing all sorts of Senator Paul things.
1: The COVID-19 pandemic was one of the most consequential events of our lifetime. And to this day, the American people have never received a full accounting of where it came from, what our government knew, and why they had to fight their own government to find out. Today, the committee will hear from an intelligence community whistleblower about these questions. The witness will testify that the CIA scientific analyst repeatedly concluded that a laboratory leak was the most likely origin of COVID-19, and that those conclusions were buried, softened, or withheld from Congress while the public was told to trust a different story. For years, Americans were told to trust the experts, trust the agencies, trust the intelligence community, and trust the officials who assured us that they were following the science. But the evidence before the committee tells a very different story. Today we will expose a system in which a small circle of officials, scientists, grantees, and intelligence advisors move from agency to agency, meeting to meeting, briefing to briefing, reviewing one another's work, and shaping one another's conclusions and presenting those conclusions to Congress and the public as if they were independent conclusions. Only it was not independent, it was a circle. One part of that circle is a body most Americans have never heard of, the Biological Sciences Expert Group, known as BSEG, or the B Group. BSEG operates under the Office of the Director of National Intelligence. Its stated purpose is to give the intelligence community access to outside scientific experts on biological threats. Sounds reasonable, but not if those experts are not independent. For example, Dr. Ralph Baric collaborated with Dr. Zhengli Shi in Wuhan to create gain-of-function coronaviruses. But Dr. Baric was also part of BSEG and an active consultant to intelligence agencies on the origins of COVID-19 pandemic.
0: Now, at this moment, I'm going to say to you two things. He is not reading off of a sheet of paper. I don't know if he's got a teleprompter in front of him somewhere in the room, but he's just going to work. Secondly, in this, and I would commend you to watch the whole thing, the whole intro, which is over 9 minutes, you're about to learn things you never heard of before. And for the record, I learned things I never heard of before. We consider ourselves kind of like in the junkie class, in the news junkie class. We pay attention to these things. We're into these things. We're focused on these things. We talk about these things. Sometimes, you know, we have a lot of people here are part of the show, and I appreciate you guys being here so much. A more casual observer, right? So some of us are really junkies, and some of us are casual observers. But if you're here, you wanted to know a little bit more. You have an interest. You have a desire to get more information. Whether you agree or disagree with me is inconsequential, but it's about hearing a perspective and a thought, right? We are people within, if we take a look at the totality of Americans, we're the people most interested in getting information or hearing what the story is. We are paying attention. We have been paying attention. We want to pay attention. And Senator Rand Paul is going through stuff that we have not heard of. You have never heard of any of these things ever. Where these connections are, who these groups are, how they work, how these apparatuses grow, the tentacles that they have. You will lose your crap. You're going to lose your minds. When we got rid of USAID and DOGE was doing its job and the left was screaming and yelling, and we realized all these places that USAID was putting money into and the connection to this one, that one, and this person, and a connection to that person, the other, and you realize how deep does this go? Well, the answer is so much of this, so much of these groups and these entities are set up to support other entities that are then set up to support the main entity. So everybody's always profiting off of you. That is a key part to this story. You're going to be able to listen to some of this stuff and you're going to be like, wait a second. Doesn't that connect to what we just saw in Minneapolis with Medicaid fraud and in California when we see hospice fraud? And the answer is yes. Same types of ideas in terms of the tentacles. Same types of ideas in terms of the money. But of course, in the case of COVID and the National Institutes for Health, we're talking about how they abuse the citizenry by forcing the citizenry into situations, positions, and into their homes. Back to Senator Rand Paul.
1: Likewise, Peter Daszak received hundreds of millions of dollars from the U.S. government and worked with Dr. Xi also on these gain-of-function experiments. Daszak was even sent to China with the WHO to investigate the origins of COVID. So the very scientists that were commissioned to investigate COVID were, in some cases, the very scientists who were complicit in the origins of the gain-of-function experiments that may well have created COVID. In essence, the intelligence community pays researchers to review work and write papers. NIH funds their grants. The CIA then consults them and gives them access to classified information. The national academies publish their work. Policymakers then cite the result as a consensus. But it's a circle. At the center of the government side of this circle was Dr. Anthony Fauci. For years, Dr. Fauci was not merely a public health official speaking from the NIH, he had a long-standing relationship with the national security and intelligence apparatus on biological threats, dangerous pathogens, classified life sciences researches, pandemic preparedness, and COVID origins. Again and again, documents show him being brought into national security discussions far beyond ordinary public health messaging. During COVID, intelligence officials arranged for Dr. Fauci to review highly classified intelligence assessments that could not even be sent outside the White House complex. But how can Anthony Fauci objectively comment on a discussion of COVID origins when he approved the very funding that may have caused the pandemic virus? From the outset of the pandemic, Dr. Fauci shaped the conclusions. Dozens of times, he referred to the idea that the pandemic originating in the lab was a conspiracy, that it was a conspiracy theory. Dr. Fauci convened the now infamous February 1st, 2020 call. Some scientists on that call privately raised serious concerns about a laboratory origin. Yet, ironically, those same scientists later co-authored the proximal origin paper, which publicly dismissed the lab leak hypothesis. One author received a $9 million grant from Dr. Fauci's own agency after he changed his opinion from lab leak on the private phone call to natural origin in public.
0: And that's the fraud. And that's how it works. And that's how the money flows. You can argue that it's about power, but it's also about money. Remember, it's always about money. We can follow the money. We all say it, right? We're all connected to it. It is this kind of stuff, it is this level of detail that Senator Paul is going into. It's tremendous work. And if all he does is outs Fauci and is able to get that guy in front of a judge for trial, then Senator Rand Paul deserves a statue I commend you to watch the 9-minute piece. I'll post it over at TonyKatz.com. This is Tony Katz Today.
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0: It's not a great way to have said that for the president. I don't consider America's financial situation. I only focus on one thing. Iran cannot have a nuclear weapon. Now, if you want to take that out of context, it's actually a rather easy thing to do. Oh, he doesn't care what happens to Americans. But that's not what he's saying. And that's obviously not what he's saying. Could have been said much better. Tony Katz. Tony Katz today. Good to be with you. That's all I'm saying. It could have been said much better. What he's saying is we have a job to get done. The job is making sure Iran doesn't have a nuclear weapon and isn't a threat to Americans, because the financial situation is inconsequential if you're being threatened by these terrorists. We are dealing with higher gas prices and things getting tougher right now. That is only right now. If we win the way we're supposed to, things will get better, because of course they will, and we will be much safer because of it. This is the sacrifice that we all make right now, and it is worth it. Again, this goes back to the story he should have told from the beginning. And I wanted him to. And it's just not who he is. Meanwhile, he's in China. We'll see what kind of deal comes with Xi Jinping. What am I expecting? I'm not actually expecting anything. Which makes the whole thing now interesting, because what if something happens? We're following it. Follow everything we do over at TonyKatz.com. Tomorrow, everyone, take care.
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11: Get serious about fraud. I'm Lisa Brady, Fox News. That message moments ago to states from Vice President J.D. Vance.
29: This does not have to be a red state or a blue state issue. This is just basic good government.
11: Just announcing the federal government is deferring more than $1 billion in Medicaid reimbursements to California and sending letters to every state threatening to withhold billions from fraud control units that are supposed to target fraud.
29: We can only help these state programs if those state programs are willing to help themselves. So these letters are the first step, the first effort to try to force these states to get serious about prosecuting fraud.
11: Medicaid and Medicare Administrator Dr. Mehmet Oz just announcing that 800 hospices believed to be fraudulent are now suspended in the Los Angeles area. And there's a new nationwide moratorium on all new hospices as fraud investigations continue. The vice president also just taking questions and defending the president's strategy on Iran.
29: I agree with the president that Iran should not have a nuclear weapon. We're obviously engaged in a very aggressive and very engaged diplomatic process to try to ensure that that doesn't happen. And the president has a lot of options.
11: This is President Trump prepares to hold a summit with China's President Xi arriving in Beijing earlier today. China has been the biggest buyer of Iran's oil, but President Trump has said he doesn't need Xi to intervene with Iran. The surge in oil and gas prices since the conflict began, fueling hotter inflation.
30: Prices paid at the wholesale level before they reached consumers jumped in April. The producer price index rose 1.4% for the month, up 1% for core PPI, excluding food and energy.
11: Fox's Jenny Cosola, year over year, wholesale prices up 6%. New leadership on the way at the Fed, the U.S. Senate just confirming Trump nominee Kevin Warsh as the central bank's new chair on a vote of 54 to 45. 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
31: Another sellout. Mostly cloudy skies. It's 64 in downtown Indy. That'll be the high for today. I'm Jarrett Lewis. Here's Switch trending at 302. Good afternoon. The 110th running of the Indianapolis 500 will feature yet again a sold-out grandstands. It's the second year in a row for that. The Speedway made that announcement earlier today. There are limited hospitality tickets still available. Coverage of the Indy 500 will be right here on 93 WIBC. One of those drivers in next Sunday's race is also going for something only a handful have attempted before, but no woman has ever tried. Catherine Legg says she's doing the double, racing in the Indy 500 and then heading to Charlotte for the Coca-Cola 600 in NASCAR.
32: I don't think an opportunity like this comes around more than once, so of course I jumped at the opportunity. I mean, I was very grateful just to be back here at the Indy 500. I mean, not many people get to do this race, and so it's incredibly special. It's the biggest sporting event in the world.
31: Legg speaking to Fox Sports at the track earlier today. She'll need the help of the military to get her from one aircraft to another down to Charlotte at the conclusion of the 500. The most recent driver to attempt the double was NASCAR's Kyle Larson. Forecasters say they need a little more data to determine if rain will impact qualifying at the Indianapolis Motor Speedway this weekend. Here's Ryan Hedrick.
33: Forecasters say the main severe weather threat is out west, but the chance of rain during Saturday's qualifying is about 60%.
34: We're going to start to warm up, and as we get into the weekend, we're expecting a more active pattern with
0: multiple disturbances moving through. In terms of changes, models are kind of really, they're just going back and forth right now on what exactly is going to happen as we get into the weekend with all these systems moving through.
33: Greg Mello, forecaster, says the one thing that he's certain about is a warm-up is ahead. Temperatures start to rise Sunday, and by Monday, we could be in the 90s. Ryan Hedrick, 93 WIBC, Mobile News.
8: And Indiana Governor Mike Braun is signing the bell-to-bell cell phone restriction in schools bill into law.
9: Of course, when you have a bill like this, there are 49 other places that are dealing with the same issue, so we'll watch carefully to see if there's anything else that needs to be done to maybe make it better.
8: The law says students won't be able to use their phones anywhere during the school day. You have traffic and weather together in 1 minute. It's 3:04.
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8: 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Good afternoon, Matt Bear.
16: Good afternoon, Jarrett. Looking at inbound 69, we do have a crash there, 465. It's actually a stall, partially blocking the exit ramp. Stop and go back to 96th Street. Police activity, 96 and Hegg, just east of the I-69 interchange. Look out for that. Looking at southbound 65 at 70, this is a crash after Washington Street, blocking the left lane and stopping traffic. Back to the north split, eastbound 70, stop and go, 2 minute delay. West Street into the south split. 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I'm Matt Bear. Follow us for instant traffic updates at WIBC Track.
8: Now the forecast from the American Standard Cooling Weather Center.
17: For today, skies will become partly sunny with a stray shower chance by the afternoon. It will be cooler and breezy with a high at 64 degrees, turning mostly clear overnight as lows dip down into the upper 30s. I'm Fox 59 meteorologist Amber Hardwick for 93 WIBC.
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19: You believe these characters are weirdos?
20: So let's rock!
21: Dr. Fauci's role in the cover-up was intentional. Dr. Fauci influenced the analytical process and findings by leveraging his position to ensure the IC consulted with a conflicted list of curated subject matter experts, public health officials, and scientists.
22: There you go, a whistleblower testifying in D.C. today against Triple F, flip-flopping Fauci.
34: I can throw another F in there if you want.
22: Quadruple F, yes. Saying that he did indeed cover up the origins of COVID.
34: I believe it was rapper Too Short who once said, and I quote, blow the whistle.
22: Is that right?
34: I believe it was Too Short.
22: Okay.
34: YouTube chat, you can fact check me there. But that's what we had today. Good old-fashioned God-fearing whistleblower. This was a guy, James Erdman III. CIA employee who basically said, and I'm paraphrasing here, and we'll play you some audio, but his whole point of being there was that Fauci knew this came from Wuhan, came from a lab, but wanted to inject himself into the national conversation, so they changed some of the information. And that changed information was used to dictate policy in the United States.
22: What do you know?
34: Now, we're going to play some audio here. Again, this was from a hearing earlier today. It was led by Rand Paul. Now, again, there's some good and some bad that comes when you're dealing with Rand Paul. Rand Paul loves who?
22: Rand Paul.
34: He loves him some him. Rand Paul loves Rand Paul. But he hates Dr. Fauci. If you think you despise somebody, you don't hate them more than Rand Paul hates Dr. Fauci. Hates this guy. And he's been trying to get Fauci indicted and charged and locked up for a long time now. Let's hear from the whistleblower a little bit earlier today.
21: Intelligence community leaders and senior analysts downplayed the possibility that the COVID pandemic originated as a result of a lab incident. Motives are difficult to define given the scope of the Diggs review. Intentional or not, the IC's actions resulted in a cover-up, wasted resources, and a failure to properly inform policymakers. Public health policy would have been very different had the American public been made aware that a virus from a lab in China was going to serve as the foundation for an emergency use authorization mRNA products.
34: Now, Big Nige, I want you to think back to 2020.
22: Okay.
34: Remember,
22: yeah.
34: People were told to have limited funerals. If a loved one passed away, you might have to have some sort of funeral where you stay in your car. People weren't allowed to visit loved ones in the hospital. Fauci was telling people maybe you shouldn't have Christmas or Thanksgiving this year.
22: I saw people outside the old folks' home putting their hands up against their relatives' windows, if you know what I mean. They were outside, their relative was inside because you couldn't get into the retirement community.
34: When IMPD officer Breanne Leith lost her life in the line of duty, she ended up having to have a funeral that was non-traditional for a fallen officer where everybody stayed in their cars. Yeah. But if you remember, the outpouring was so big, they ended up doing it at the Indianapolis Motor Speedway.
22: Yes.
34: And to this day, that's the only funeral that's ever taken place at the Indianapolis Motor Speedway. Fauci knew all of this stuff that he was preaching to everybody was wrong, but he wanted to cover his own ass, and people did not get a chance to say goodbye to their loved ones. Here's a little bit more from this whistleblower.
21: Scientists influenced National Laboratory, WMD research, policy decisions, finished analysis, and other intelligence matters, creating misaligned incentives and conflicts of interest, as well as counterintelligence issues. There was no oversight monitoring how this web of relationships influenced research, policy, and public health in any holistic way for over 20 years. In fact, several of the BSEG scientists helped Dr. Fauci rewrite definitions of gain of function in 2015 to lift a funding pause on dangerous research.
22: Yep.
21: Still others participated in planning Event 201 in 2019. This was a coronavirus pandemic tabletop exercise, curiously similar to the events that played out during the COVID-19 pandemic. And it was attended by Dr. Fauci and individuals with IC ties like former DNI Avril Haines. The CIA and DNI analytic managers responsible for examining the origin of COVID made decisions inconsistent with the conclusions of subject matter experts and analytical tradecraft.
22: Change the definition of gain-of-function research is what I heard in there.
34: Correct.
22: Which you weren't supposed to do that. That was illegal. But we'll change the definition, and then we're going to give some money over to a lab in China to make this mysterious lab-grown virus even more virulent. And that's the ball game right there.
34: And his elite group of butt sniffers went along with it. And look, let's be honest here. Trump bears some of the blame for a lot of this. In Trump's first term, he was pressured to be surrounded by establishment butt sniffers, and he did not fire everybody. So the folks that he inherited from the NIH and the CDC and even some of the investigative department branches, the CIA and others, these were all people who did not like Donald Trump. The mistake he made was not firing everybody day one. He was pressured into keeping a lot of these butt sniffers around, and Fauci should have been the first one fired, but he didn't do it. And unfortunately, we got stuck with what happened in 2020. One more piece of audio here. Here is Rand Paul questioning James Erdman III, the CIA employee who testified under oath that Fauci withheld a lot of information from Congress and basically retaliated against those who pushed back.
1: But your conclusion is that changing from the scientific consensus of it being from a lab to a neutral position by the CIA was significantly influenced by Anthony Fauci?
21: It was significantly influenced by Anthony Fauci's injecting himself into the IC. We have documentation that shows that as

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1: Sold out, another sold out event for Hammer and Nigel show. So put that in the column of the previous Tales from the Tracks and our bowling event and our tequila and our whiskey. 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All we do is kick ass and sell things out because we got the most loyal, badass group of listeners in all of radio. So again, you can either have success or not. You get with us, you have success.
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1: So it'll be a Monday show. Got it. Nothing will change. Got it. Thank you. But seriously, thank you guys for selling that bad boy out. Matt Bear, what's going on?
3: All right, guys, look at a southbound 6570 crash coming up to Fletcher Avenue. The left lane is blocked and traffic has stopped back to the north split for a delay time of 11 minutes. Inbound 69 stall on the exit to southbound 465. This on the northeast side. Traffic stopped back to 106th Street for a delay of 23 minutes. 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I'm Matt Bear. 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
1: Question for you, Nige. Who hates somebody more, Trump and Rosie O'Donnell or Fauci and Rand Paul?
2: No, it's Fauci and Rand Paul hates Fauci much more than Donald Trump doesn't think about Rosie O'Donnell anymore. But Fauci belongs in jail. They will never put him in jail. He's in his mid-80s. He's old. He's feeble. There's no way he's going to jail for anything that this whistleblower is alleging.
1: That's the thing, right? Nobody ever goes to jail for this crap.
2: Put him on trial, please.
1: 65 at the American Standard Cooling Weather Center. Coming up next, a little something from one of my favorite places on Earth, God's Country, the Smoky Mountain area, Gatlinburg. A little damn nature you scary on the way.
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11: Dateline, the Smoky Mountains. Good old Rocky Top.
26: Woo! You love that place.
11: Rocky Top, Tennessee. One of my vacation destinations.
26: Gatlinburg, baby.
11: Gatlinburg police were called to a Quality Inn where a black bear had locked himself in the bathroom in the first floor. Now, let me repeat that because I believe that bears repeating.
26: Bears, hell!
11: A black bear from the Smoky Mountains somehow walked up to a Quality Inn, and the bathroom they have on the first level of the hotel locked himself inside. So the authorities, who already have to deal with murderers and rapists and the worst of the worst, they get called to let a bear out of a bathroom.
26: Is that part of the job description there?
11: I guess in the Smokies it is. Listen here. There's a viral video. You can find the video all over social media. If I find it, I'll retweet it here. But listen closely.
26: I've seen it.
11: Three officers very carefully opening the door, and the others are like banging 2x4s on like some piece of metal to try to scare the bear out of the bathroom. And then once the bear comes out, Nige, there's some shooing away of the bears that takes place. And the bear just runs off into the hills.
26: Have I told you how much I love it when people shoo away bears? What were we listening to there? We were listening to, we heard some grunting there a little bit.
11: The grunting was the bear.
26: Oh, was that it?
11: Well, the grunting was the bear and the other guys. There's a little bit of both because they were trying to be, scare the bear away.
26: I wonder if that actually scares the bear.
11: It has to, because everybody's trained to do this, right?
26: Yeah, but maybe the bear's just annoyed.
11: Well, like, I think
26: just wants to leave.
11: I think we need more of a body of work. Let's do great moments in shooing away bears history. Here's a guy that takes a different approach. He tries to reason with the bear who's stealing feed from his bird feeder.
0: Stop it right now. No, stop it down, bear. No.
26: No.
0: No. No. Down. Bear. Bear. Down.
26: Bears just look at him like, I could tear you apart limb from limb with my claws and my jaws.
11: There are multiple ways and strategies in shooing away a bear, right?
26: Yes.
11: That guy took a more calm approach. The photographers in Alaska, now they weren't dealing with a black bear. They were dealing with a grizzly.
26: Ooh.
11: They used a different approach. And of course, last but not least, our favorite, the guy that was on the hiking trail and encountered a black bear.
26: Play the Alaskan one. It sounds like they're shooing away a bear, the Alaska photographers, and or they're in a haunted house playing zombies. just close.
11: You're absolutely right. You pay admission for a haunted house in October, that's what it's going to sound like right there. But if anything, Nige, we now know the answer. Thanks to these officers in the Smoky Mountains and Gatlinburg, the old question, does a bear crap in the woods? Not all the time. Sometimes it's a Quality Inn. It's the Hammer and Nigel Show.
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2: 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On the go.
3: Are they fighting it or not? I'm Jarrett Lewis. Here's what's trending at 3:31. Vice President J.D. Vance today threatening to cut Medicaid funding to states that don't do enough to fight fraud. The vice president says both Democrat-led and Republican-led states have fraud problems, but not all of them are addressing the issue.
4: For those states that refuse to get serious about fraud, we are going to turn off that anti-fraud money. And if we continue to find problems, we can turn off other resources within their state Medicaid programs as well.
3: The Trump administration's increased focus on fraud started with investigations in Minnesota, particularly in connection to the state's large Somali American community. Critics have questioned whether the fraud investigations are being used to target President Trump's opponents. Homeland Security's chief paying tribute to the nation's more than 20,000 ICE officers in honor of National Police Week.
5: DHS Secretary Mark Wayne Mullen vowing to defend officers and stressing the job is a calling.
6: Every day you get up and you take somebody off the streets that shouldn't be there, you're making a difference.
5: Saying he wants to bring pride back to officers' steps and adding he doesn't pay attention to criticism about the agency.
6: No matter what the media wants to say, I know you're doing your job every day. And I want you to know I am proud to be part of it.
3: Fox's Kristen Goodwin reporting, and Republican senators hearing testimony today from a CIA employee who claims there was a cover-up within the intelligence community over the origins of COVID-19. The CIA employee also said that there are about 2,000 classified documents regarding the origins of the disease that Director of National Intelligence Tulsi Gabbard is in the process of trying to get released. It's 3:33, traffic and weather coming in 1 minute.
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3: Another check of traffic. Here's Matt Bear.
9: Yeah, Jared, southbound 6570 downtown. Crash coming up to Fletcher Avenue, blocking the left lane, causing stop traffic into the north split. And that delay right now is going to be at 30 minutes, especially if you begin at 29. That whole stretch of southbound 6570, just brutal. On the east side, southbound 465, stop and go 72 Washington Street. Inbound 69 stall on the exit to southbound 465. The ramp is partially blocked. Traffic stop to 106th Street, and that's a delay of 23 minutes. 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I'm Matt Bear. Follow us for instant traffic updates at WIBC Traffic.
3: The forecast from the American Standard Cooling Weather Center.
10: Skies become mostly clear overnight with lows dipping down into the upper 30s and lower 40s. And for tomorrow, mostly sunny skies with a light breeze out of the northwest, right around 67 degrees. I'm Fox 59 meteorologist Amber Hardwick with 93 WIBC.
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11: The battle was over for some families. The news was just arriving.
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11: May 13th, 1775. In the weeks after Lexington and Concord, colonial newspapers began printing the names of the dead and wounded. For many families, this was how they found out. A name in a column. A neighbor's son. Someone from the next farm. The revolution had been argued in pamphlets and debated in assemblies. Now, it had a casualty list. 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
1: Hey, my name is Nigel. Jason Hammer right over there with a very special guest hooked up on the hotline.
12: The one guy that didn't go on the Trump China trip is our pal Tony Kennett. He's an investigative reporter for the Daily Signal, and he's the host of the Tony Kennett Cast, TK. How are you?
13: I'm good. I did try to show up to the China trip, but they wouldn't let me in the Panda Express. It was really rude. I mean, passport control is getting ridiculous.
12: Speaking of China, great segue here. I'm going to let you do a victory lap because you were well ahead of the curve on this Chinese spy story involving a mayor of a Los Angeles town.
13: You know, I just can't help but notice that a lot of the California Democrat class, they can't seem to catch themselves around whoring with Chinese spies. So back in February, back in the day, I said here on the Great Hammer and Nigel Show that there was this creepy guy who was married to the mayor of Arcadia that was a Chinese national. And this dude was peddling influence all over. He was doing the Chinese will. He had this fake news site. And I said, this guy's wife is definitely involved. And it turned out she just confirmed and accepted a plea deal for being guilty of being Winnie the Pooh's communist buddy here in the United States. So here's what would happen. Beijing would say, we want you to post this very, very, very good article on China's excellence in whatever. And also, Taiwan's not a country. And then the mayor of Arcadia would make sure that article got posted, would use it as official sourcing for the city news intake, wow, and would also facilitate what we believe now to be some inside connections in the U.S. Capitol. There are three investigations that are now open on a potential yet another Chinese bout of influence in the U.S. Capitol. I mean, it's foreign meddling in American affairs, but it's really run of the mill for China. This is exactly the kind of stuff that communist regime has been doing for at least 35 years, but mostly concentrated in the last 10.
12: And let's not kid ourselves. It's not like this was some sort of mastermind operation here. It's just that easy to try to pull a bunch of bullcrap on American, and I'm using air quotes here, media. Because some media, it's like that Hoosier Inquirer garbage where somebody just comes up with a blog and they act like they're a source. It kind of feels like was some stuff going on here.
13: The Hoosier Inquirer, you mean the person writing about sex scandals recovering from their own scandals? I mean, I guess it takes them to know them, but I'm sorry, I got a little distracted there. Yeah, in this day and age, and this is the whole influencer age collapse coming to an end. So you had the age of institutions online where anyone could have an online blog and call it a news source. And then after, you know, the Alex Jones InfoWars bit of they're making the freaking frogs gay didn't quite pan out, you had the era of influencers where anyone, as long as they had a ring light and a camera, could tell you they were knowledgeable. And that age is also past. So what you're seeing is a lot of these older outlets that were used as Chinese front groups, they're becoming exposed because now that we have time to take some inventory of all of those who pretended to be news or pretended to be influencers in the case of Marjorie Taylor Greene or Tucker Carlson or the fat little pony boy Hassan Piker, we're really starting to notice a couple of foreign influence trends here, and it's very hard to cover that stuff up when the checks come rolling in.
14: But go back to the Chinese spy and the propaganda. I mean, it wasn't like this person was some sort of on some board or something like this. This was the mayor. I mean, I know it was Arcadia, right? Which is not exactly Los Angeles, but they were in a position of influence.
13: Well, any place where you have access to the private financial and institutional, economic, yes, and developmental, the infrastructure records of the area. And to put this in perspective here, Henry County, where I was born and raised, their county council and also the mayor of Newcastle has access to a lot of the data that of the organizations that are building in, whether they're data centers, whether they're the financial records of prominent members living in the county. The mayor of Arcadia in California, because of how California's law works, gives mayors much more access. So we're currently looking to see how much of an open book she gave the CHICOMs. But at this moment, we don't for sure... We're not able to rule out that she didn't expose, for example, a ton of social security numbers that the Chinese government might be able to use in order for tourism birthing fraud, things like that.
12: Tony Kennett, our guest. Tony, let's keep it with this theme here. The president overseas meeting with Xi, Trump meeting with the Chinese leaders. He brought some of his favorite pals with him over there. Walk me through what you think this is going to be. What are you looking for with this meeting between Trump and China?
13: So I think there are a lot of people who are trying to read the tea leaves here and suggest that this is somehow Donald Trump trying to finagle some big economic deal, and that's the point of it. I don't see it that way. When I see the individuals that are going over to China, I don't see a big, hey, invest with me kind of crew. If they did, I would expect a ton of real estate developers and some industrial and supply chain logistics people to head over with him. Who did he bring instead? He brought all of the people that China has desperately been trying to steal from in the last two decades and have failed. Who does Huawei's leadership get to see coming in? All of the leaders who kicked out all of their Chinese national staff when Huawei was caught stealing things. This is essentially the Trump administration going over and saying, I've got a whole posse of middle fingers just for you. He can get in front of the media and say, well, Xi and I are buddies, you know, we're BFFs forever and all this stuff in front of the media. That's how he talks about a lot of world leaders. In fact, Donald Trump is usually a lot more harsh to his friends than he is to kind of world leaders that he, you know, he's playing the diplomatic negotiation ring around the rosy with. I think the biggest tell was when he was asked if he was going to talk about the Strait of Hormuz. And his answer was, why would I talk to them about the Strait of Hormuz?
14: Yeah.
13: Why? They don't have anything to do with it. Well, the answer to that is obviously, absolutely they do. Pakistan, their little cutout country, is who China is desperately begging, please, please help us open the Strait of Hormuz because we get over half of our oil from there. And the United States just says, no, you're going to have to rely on your fleet of old beat up pickup trucks like Eastbound and Down. I mean, there's nothing that China can do here.
14: Elon Musk was part of that entourage, wasn't he? I mean, he has ties and affiliations and business relations with China, and it's kind of interesting, right?
13: It is, for sure. It would be hard to find an individual in kind of the major global infrastructure that doesn't have some kind of businesses and relations. Now, look, I can't say I'm one of them because I am banned legally from traveling to China. I can't set foot in the country.
14: You would get disappeared, you know, the first step you'd set on Chinese soil, right?
13: Well, yeah, and my last name is very difficult for them to pronounce. But other than that, I mean, I think that when you're looking at this particular situation and the FCC fines I'm trying to incur, that when it comes to the Chinese national economic situation, it is heavily dependent on the U.S. remaining the top dog. And this administration knows that. The Chinese don't build and innovate. If they do, they escape China and they come to the United States to become American citizens. So what we're not seeing is China floating its full power. They're pouring concrete without rebar. So this is really, I think, a show of strength. And having people that come over and know China to kind of flaunt that in front of them for either it's my way or the highway is probably more what you're going to see out of this.
12: Tony, so many people in this country, you know, that hate President Trump always are so quick to crap on the United States for one reason or the other. But if you're looking at this objectively, the United States seems like they've got all the leverage in this meeting. China's having issues with the Strait of Hormuz and their oil. China wants part of our AI. China wants a lot of stuff. And here comes President Trump with some of his favorite TV pals that are going to rub it in his face. Like, it's kind of a power move, is it not?
13: I mean, it's definitionally a power move, and there's only so many things that you can fit in a radio segment talking about all the things China failed on. They promised DeepSeek was going to be amazing. It was just two ChatGPTs glued together. They promised the sixth generation fighter. Turned out it was a barely working metal Dorito. They had all of these amazing promises and infrastructure. Their strategic petroleum reserves are completely empty. We have such amazing social ethic. They have civil unrest in 2/3 of the country. All of these things that China's promised, They've failed. They have not delivered. And so Trump is going over there and I think offering them an opportunity and a way out of it. I think he's going to try to get them to normalize relations with Taiwan. They're not going to accept that. And then he's going to use that to probably break their back over investments in Africa, South America, and Central America. That would be my bet.
12: Going to take a little time out here. When we come back, we're going to talk a little fraud. Ice and Fraud with Tony Kennett, host of the Tony Kennett Cast. He's coming right back. It's the Hammer and Nigel Show.
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12: More Tony Kennett in just a moment. Right now, Matt Baer, how are these roads looking?
25: On the northeast side, we're really backed up on inbound 69. It's because of a stall going to southbound 465. Has a stopped past 106th Street. Delays at 26 minutes. Downtown crash clear. Southbound 65, 70 at Fletcher. Still slow to the north split and back to 29th Street. Eastbound 70 jammed after Harding into the south split. That's delayed 5 minutes. Eastbound 465 south side slow for my 6. 69 over to Emerson Avenue. Crash east side, New York Street at Jefferson Avenue involving a motorcycle. Injuries have been reported. 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I'm Matt Baer. Follow us for instant traffic updates at WIBC Traffic.
12: 64 at the American Standard Cooling Weather Center. Again, sometime coming up for the next couple of hours, we're going to give you the chance to win sold-out grandstand tickets for the Indianapolis 500.
14: Cool.
12: Be listening for that. Tony Kennett joining us here. ICE, they're not just sending people back where the hell they came from, Tony. They're finding fraud. Is that correct?
13: That is 10,000 foreign students who are not just here to mispronounce things in a college classroom. Oh, no, no. No, they are here to commit all kinds of wonderful fraud. So, guys, remember those shell company things that we've been talking about, whether it's the Quality Luring Center in Minneapolis or whether it's in Ohio, all of those wonderful, incredible, beautiful home care facilities that are empty and don't have any, you know, employees or business, or sure, in Indiana, all of those Shell Indian trucking companies. Well, it turns out that there are a lot of learning centers and college student centers around the country as well that are supposed to be staffed by all of these foreign exchange students, and they're not. And ICE has found over 10,000 students, many of them from China, many of them from India, participating in a ton of foreign fraud. They were totally going to come here to be students. In fact, there were some former governors that argued we needed to bring a lot of these people to Purdue because, man, if what would Purdue be without a ton of foreign students there? I mean, my God, who would go? So that kind of garbage, it turns out, was really stupid. And it was a great open gateway for fraud because the universities would get a little kickback from bringing in these foreign students. And then the foreign students would supposedly be living and working in these places while here in the United States that are fictitious. They don't exist.
12: You know, I knew fraud existed, right? We all knew fraud was a real thing. But over the course of the last year to year and a half, Tony, it's been really eye-opening about how much money is actually just wasted in this country.
13: So a lot of people don't realize this, but between two teaching jobs, I took about 2 months and did just a little bit of sales and hated every second of my life while I did it. And during that point, I was in some of our state's finest warehouseburg parks, all the little corporate offices. And there were several times that I would drive into some of those areas and I was the only soul there. And it creeped me out because, you know, it wasn't exactly peak business hours. I mean, a Tuesday at 3 p.m. No one's out then.
14: No.
13: So looking around and going, what, where is everybody? It's a really weird thing that now we're seeing all of these fraud discoveries, aren't just allegations, but fraud discoveries that are coming out. And the amount of wire fraud and foreign immigrant fraud in this country that has bought up so much of this corporate real estate is truly troubling because you're the ones paying for it.
12: What's coming up on the big show tonight?
13: We have got a lot in a lot of these arrests that are happening on Capitol Hill as well. There are a couple of details on some foreign investigations that have others in hot water. Also, this whole Thomas Massie thing, I've seen enough now, and I hate how everyone's covering the story, so I'm going to cover it because I'm tired of it.
12: Tonight, 7 o'clock, right after our show, the Tony Kinnick cast. TK, thank you.
13: You guys are the best.
12: It's the Hammer and Nigel Show.
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1: A new Fed chief on the way. Lisa Brady, Fox News. Trump nominee Kevin Warsh winning Senate confirmation.
2: The ayes are 54. The nays are 45. The nomination is confirmed.
11: Senate Democrats almost solidly stood against Warsh's nomination. Only one, John Fetterman of Pennsylvania, joined every Republican to confirm Warsh. Jerome Powell's term as Fed chair ends Friday, but he said he will remain on the Board of Governors for an indefinite period. Powell was the focus of criticism from President Trump and also the focus of a federal investigation that was dropped last month, opening the door for Warsh's confirmation.
1: Fox's Gernot Scott. The sun rises soon in Beijing, where Presidents Trump and Xi will begin a summit, planning to focus first on business leaders who also made the trip.
15: The president says, I will be asking President Xi, a leader of extraordinary distinction, to open up China so that these brilliant people can work their magic and help bring the People's Republic to an even higher level.
1: Fox's Peter Ducey. The president has said he also plans to talk to Xi about Iran, but suggests the U.S. doesn't need help. South Carolina plans to seek a speedy new trial for Alec Murdoch after the state Supreme Court overturned the former attorney's convictions for the murder of his wife and adult son. South Carolina Attorney General Alan Wilson just telling Fox News.
16: Well, obviously, we are disappointed in the court's decision. We respect this court. We respect the members of the court, but we strongly disagree with their reasoning. But this is how the process is supposed to play out. They get to be the final arbiter and adjudicate these types of cases.
1: Today's ruling largely over the conduct of a court clerk who the justices say influenced the jury and later pleaded guilty in a criminal case. It also overturns Murdoch's double life sentences. However, he will remain in prison serving separate sentences for financial crimes. Another mixed finish on Wall Street, the Dow down 81 at the bell. 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
3: Still and always, the largest single-day sporting event. Cloudy, 63 this hour in downtown Indy. I'm Jarrett Lewis. Here's what's trending at 4:02. This year's Indianapolis 500, officially a sellout. Speedway making that announcement this morning. That's the second consecutive year. The grandstands will be full. About 350,000 fans are expected at IMS on race day. And don't forget, WIBC will carry full race day coverage starting at 6 a.m. on Sunday, May 24th. IndyCar driver Catherine Legg is about to attempt something that not many other people have done. Here's John Herrick.
19: Legg says she'll compete in both the Indy 500 and the Coca-Cola 600 on the same day. She's the first woman to attempt this, and it's something that only five other drivers have done. Legg told Fox Sports Wednesday afternoon that her biggest concern is being hungry.
20: Because you're going to be in the car here for like 3 or 4 hours. Then I'm going to be eating on the plane, then I'm going to be in the car at Charlotte 5 or 6 hours.
19: But she says opportunities like this don't come around very often, which is why she jumped at it. John Herrick, 93 WIBC Mobile News.
3: More from the Speedway coming up in a few minutes in our track report. A man who used to go to Indiana University and was facing multiple counts of rape will serve no time behind bars after pleading guilty to a lesser charge. Gregory Gabler was sentenced to 6 years of probation after he pleaded guilty in a Monroe County court to criminal confinement resulting in bodily injury. In exchange for his plea deal, the state dismissed two level 3 felonies for rape. The case against Gabler started in September of 2024. Indiana Representative Aaron Houchin says expanding access to a higher ethanol fuel blend could help ease prices at the pump.
28: Also, it can reduce price at the pump from 10 to 30 cents a gallon, and under the current circumstances, I think that is even more important.
3: While speaking to Fox 59, Houchin said President Trump is backing the idea of suspending the 18-cent federal gas tax. Meanwhile, diesel prices in Indiana hit a new record this morning, averaging $6.13 a gallon. The average price of gas in Indiana today is $4.28, a 3-cent drop from Tuesday. The national average is $4.51. You're 1 minute away from traffic and weather. It's 4:04.
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3: Getting a little busier out there, Matt Baer. How are the roads?
0: All right, you know what, Jared? Looking at southbound 69 exiting to southbound 465. We have a stall on the exit ramp. It's partially blocked, and we are stopped past 106th Street for 28-minute delay. Southbound 6570 delayed 10 minutes because of construction. North split to the south split. Eastbound 70, stop and go Harding Street into the south split. Inbound 65, delayed 2 minutes, 21st to Meridian. On the east side, southbound 465 slow, 7274 west side, southbound 465 tight from 38th Street down to West 10th. And on the north side, westbound 465 stop and go from parts from Meridian Street past Michigan Road. Crash east aside New York at Jefferson. That involves a motorcycle and a crash with injuries. Meridian Hills Boulevard at Meridian Street on the north side. 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
3: The forecast from the American Standard Cooling Weather Center.
4: Decreasing clouds throughout central Indiana tonight. A little bit chilly, especially in our outlying counties where upper 30s are possible. Otherwise, lower 40s across the Indy Metro. And then tomorrow, Thursday, lots of sunshine, highs in the upper 60s to near 70. I'm Fox 59 meteorologist Ethan Rosick, 493 WIBC.
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13: Hey, what's going on? 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About 2 hours of practice time remaining on day two of practice for the 110th running of the Indianapolis 500. And quite the dormant track through the late afternoon. It was very busy early after the speedway opened for practice at noon. But getting the feeling towards 6 p.m., there's going to be quite a bit of traffic. Will Power posted the best lap speed of the day at about 1 o'clock, 225.133. Then things got really, really fun with Connor Daly going 228-plus for the first time this May. Since Will Power posted that speed, eight other drivers have gone quicker than him. Daly, Malukas, Pelot, Dixon, Newgarden, McLaughlin, Kirkwood, and Rosenquist. I'm Brendan King for the track, 93 WIBC.
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27: Can you believe these characters are weirdos?
28: So let's rock it!
14: My name is Nigel. Jason Hammer is here. Donald Trump is in China!
12: China!
14: China! He's meeting with President Xi. But what's he doing in China, really? He brought all his good time party boys with him, right?
12: He's like the presidential Hank Williams Jr. Oh, my rowdy friends are going to China tonight. He brought Elon. He brought Tim, you know, Cook from Apple. Hegseth's there. Marco Rubio's there. Elon. Rubio's got like sanctions against him or something. And he basically just popped off the plane and was like, cash me outside. How about that?
14: So they're going to talk about tariffs and Taiwan and trade. I don't know that. I'm sure Iran will come up, but Donald Trump, somebody asked Donald Trump, if, like, you're going to talk to China about Iran, right? No, we got Iran handled. Nah, there's no reason to talk to China about that.
12: It's the old Positive K rap song. If you remember Positive K from the mid to late 90s.
14: Wait a minute.
12: I got a man. What's your man got to do with me?
14: Yeah.
12: But in this case, it's what about Iran? What's Iran got to do with me? That's the conversation that's taking place.
14: And that, you pulled that out of your tuchus.
12: Hat tip to anybody that remembers Positive K, I got a man. And Allison, your challenge at some point in the show, use Positive K's I got a man as a bumper, as a re-entry to come back from a break, okay? But yeah, I think trade is going to be a big talking point here. The tariffs and China, they're actually on the defensive here. They are rarely in a position to be on the defensive, but like you said, Nige, they get about 50% of their oil from the Strait of Hormuz, so they're wanting to bring up Iran. And then we're beating the Chinese in AI stuff. Now, we're not that far ahead. It's not apples and oranges, but we're leading that race. So I think that's why they're wanting to have some conversations about partnering with the United States.
14: Well, I don't see President Xi creating AI images of me and Joe Hogsett drinking and heavily and falling over.
12: Those are made in America, damn it. USA!
14: Probably with Chinese technology.
12: Right. The chips were made in Taiwan, but Nigel on the beach with Don Lemon, made in America. By the way, we can't continue this segment without hearing the montage of Trump saying the words China.
14: Oh, no.
5: You go over to China.
6: China.
5: China.
6: China.
5: China.
6: China.
5: China.
6: China.
5: China.
6: China.
5: China.
6: I love them.
5: China.
6: China.
5: China.
6: China.
5: China.
6: I have to have my China.
5: China.
12: So, President Trump. Meeting with President Xi. We'll have a little bit more on this later on.
14: I love it when he asks it as a question. China? I have to have my China.
12: I'm Ron Burgundy. If you're somebody that likes to travel, this may be interesting. The Colts, once again, they were picked for one of those overseas NFL games.
14: Is that right?
12: It's not a home game that they're losing this year, though. Last time they did this, they lost a home game, which kind of stinks.
14: Yes.
12: This time, they're going to be taking on Washington, the artist formerly known as the Redskins. This is going to be in Tottenham Hotspur Stadium, Sunday, October 4th. It's part of the NFL's international games. This game qualifies as a home game for Washington, not the Colts. So the Colts aren't losing a home game this year.
14: Where the hell is Hotspur Stadium?
12: Hotspur Stadium, Sunday, October 4th, a week four matchup. So it's an early matchup on the NFL slate.
14: It's London, I guess. Wow.
12: The Colts have been overseas before. They've played the Jags. They've played the Patriots in Germany. And then in 2023, they took on the No, that was the Patriots in 2023. They had the Falcons last year in Berlin. That was the last win of the season, I believe, last year.
14: Thanks for the reminder.
12: In Berlin. But no, this game is in London. And here is Colts general manager Chris Ballard talking about the Colts playing in London.
7: For no matter how silly the idea of having a queen might be to us, as Americans, we must be gracious and considerate hosts.
12: That's Chris Ballard, Nige, Colts GM.
14: I love how you walked me into that, and I thought, oh, we're going to hear from Chris Ballard. Because it says on the call sheet here, Ballard on the London game.
12: That's what the clip is called. Wanted to surprise you on the air with it.
14: You bastard.
12: That's the game Nige and I play. Like, that's the game within the game. Like, here's a little inside baseball. Like, we don't really talk about the rundown of the show. Like, I'll put it together. Nigel will send me some stories. But every once in a while, we put something that's completely off kilter on the rundown to try to surprise and make the other one laugh.
14: Success, my friend. Yes. Success.
12: Yes. Speaking of success, Carb Day, it's coming up, baby. Friday, May 22nd. It's going to be a week from this Friday.
14: Yeah.
12: We are doing a couple different shows out there. Now, in Pagoda Plaza, starting at 10 a.m., we're doing a little deal with our pal JMV. And 10 to noon, it's a special show. We're doing it together. The first hour, just on the fan, his home court.
14: Okay.
12: The last hour, it's a simulcast on both. And we are trying to bring you all of the debauchery of Carb Day from 10 to noon. It's a little power hour show. Allison, who's bringing us the sponsorship here?
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12: So that's 10 to noon. And then we're going to take a little break, and we're going to come back with the regular Hammer and Nigel show.
14: Is that right?
12: Just us. No JMV on this one. Just

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1: Shake it fast, but watch yourself. Pace yourself is okay. David's way of saying watch yourself.
2: Yeah.
1: Right. All there. Right.
2: Good luck. Good luck with that.
1: Speaking of drink, man, if you need a reason to drink tonight, pour one out for actor Donald Gibb. Played the role of Ogre in Revenge of the Nerds.
2: Oh, another Revenge of the Nerds character has died.
1: Was great in Bloodsport. He did a number of other things, right? But he's always going to be known as Ogre from Revenge of the Nerds.
2: And he had a bar in Chicago, if I'm not mistaken.
1: He did. Had his own line of beer. It was like Ogre beer or something. Yeah, he had been battling some health challenges. But, like, not even a month or so ago, we lost Lewis Skolnick.
2: Yeah.
1: He passed away. And now,
2: yeah, Ogre's 71. Man, that's a bummer.
1: This is the scene, and again, Nigel and I, it's one of our favorite movies of all time. It's number one. The scene where Ogre first sees the nerds, where he's got a nerd hanging over a balcony and just loses his mind seeing the Tri-Lambs walk up.
3: Whole new ballgame. Where are they? I think they're talking about us. No way.
1: Drops the nerd off the balcony.
3: Come on, Lewis, let's go.
1: Oh, man, it's a bummer. Pour one out.
2: Yeah.
1: Donald Gibb, Ogre, passing away. Matt Baer, what's going on?
4: Looking at the west side crash, northbound 465, exiting to West 38th Street now. As you're coming up to the exit ramp, both of the lanes are blocked, but you can still make your exit carefully by using the Gore Point, then you can hop off 238th Street. This does come with a backup pass, cross Firstville Road to West 10th. Inbound 69 stopped, 116th Street to 465 because of an earlier stall. It has cleared. 28-minute delay remains. North side crash, Meridian Hills Boulevard at Meridian Street. Inbound 65 stop and go from 21st to Meridian. Eastbound 70 jams from Harding into the South Split. 4 7-minute delay. 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I'm Matt Baer. Follow us for instant traffic updates at WIBC Traffic.
1: 64 at the American Standard Cooling Weather Center. 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
1: 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Give us a thumbs up. We need 46 more people. 46 badass Hoosiers that like seeing Sophie Cunningham in Sports Illustrated, that love the greatest spectacle in racing, that love their families, that love freedom. 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Jump over to WIBC's YouTube page. We need 46 more people. That gets us to 100, and that shuts up the nerds in the back. In honor of the fallen Ogre, Donald Gibb, you have a chance to shut up a nerd, our digital nerds in the back. 46 more people does that. 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
0: On the telephone? Is this anything?
21: He ain't lying, Lisa.
0: A commencement speech at the University of Central Florida got kind of awkward when the speaker called AI the next industrial revolution.
21: Oh, no.
0: And what that did happened? Not go over well with the crowd because they started booing. Here's the part of Gloria Caulfield's speech and listen to the reaction.
22: The rise of artificial intelligence is the next industrial revolution. Oh.
0: Boo. We don't like AI.
22: Struck a chord. AI was not a factor in our lives.
21: Huh? It's a factor now. I don't know why everybody's booing. I mean, you have to adapt and advance. I mean, how many AI pictures did you post of me during my birthday last Friday?
0: Oh, man.
21: I'm not sure that's what this this university president was talking about. You know, me making out with Whoopi Goldberg and running down the beach with Don Lemon.
0: Maybe that's exactly what they were talking about. Maybe they showed the video of you and Boss Hogsett sitting at the bar.
21: I don't think this is anything. I think you adapt and advance and survive and use it to your advantage.
0: But the crowd was booing. Do you think they're booing because they took that as, are you saying AI is going to take all of our jobs? Is that what they're booing about?
21: I don't know. Maybe it'll create more jobs.
0: Interesting. I tell you what, here's a counter perspective from somebody.
21: All right.
0: Maybe we're looking at this all wrong. Here to share his thoughts on AI is AI Governor Mike Braun.
6: Look here, you little shits. I'm so sick and tired of all of you little crybabies complaining about AI. The real reality is AI is the future, so stop your bitching. I get worn out by all of your complaints. Property tax, gas tax, and now AI and data centers. Why don't you all drink a nice tall glass of shut the hell up and let me do my job? Hopefully we can get Rod Bray and his elite team of butt sniffers out of power and actually get some shit done. In the meantime, you all need to stop the crap. If I hear one more person complain about anything, I'll put my work boots so far up your butthole, they will feel it in Du Bois County. AI Braun, out.
0: That's a different perspective from AI Governor Mike Braun, Nige.
21: Be in there like AI Braun, out. Sound like Kevin Costner in Yellowstone. Like real tough. I liked it.
0: Is this anything? A mom on Instagram is going viral for explaining how her daughter has Car Ranch.
21: I'm sorry?
0: Car Ranch.
21: Car Ranch.
0: Here's Meredith explaining.
12: We were having dinner, and my 17-year-old daughter says to me, there's no ranch. And I said, I'm sorry, I guess we're out of ranch. So she says, hold on. And she gets up, and she walks out of the house, and she walks right back in. And she goes, I just remembered I have Car Ranch. When I go to Chick-fil-A, I just get extra packets of ranch, and I just keep them in my car. I said, how long has that ranch been in your car? She's like, I don't know, months? You can't just eat ranch that's been sitting in a vehicle. We live in Florida. That is a recipe for explosive diarrhea. She goes, it's fine. Open that up. Don't eat.
21: Oh, that's awful. Yes, that's something. That's disgusting. Car Ranch?
0: Car Ranch.
21: Living in Florida? I don't care if it's in a hermetically sealed packet. I mean, obviously, if you keep in a bottle of Hidden Valley under your seat, that is disgusting. That's awful. But I don't really see the difference between that and Chick-fil-A ranch at all. No, you can't keep that stuff in your car. I don't know that it's designed. That ranch is designed to be kept at room temperature at probably the most. I'm assuming. I don't think any ranch or anything is designed to be kept underneath the seat of your car in Tampa, Florida. When your car gets to be like 103 degrees under the sun. No, that's awful.
0: The YouTube chat disagrees with you, Nige.
21: Really?
0: Brad, is she single? Moffat Man, marriage material. I think they like her, Nige.
21: Of course they do.
0: It's the Hammer and Nigel Show.
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2: The federal government may step in. I'm Jarrett Lewis. Here's what's trending now at 4:31. Vice President Vance releasing a new ultimatum to states. He feels aren't taking Medicaid fraud seriously, saying the government will take their federal funding and do their job for them. Fox Business's Connor Hansen is at the White House with the latest.
3: The vice president and his fraud task force are basically telling these states that their investigators need to take this fraud more seriously or they risk losing some of that federal funding. And they made some pretty big announcements here. They're saying $1.3 billion in Medicare reimbursements are now being diverted from the state of California. CMS Administrator Dr. Oz also making a big announcement that no new hospice or home health providers can enroll in Medicare until they root out some of the bad actors who are committing this fraud across the country.
2: The vice president also called out investigators in Hawaii for not finding a single instance of Medicaid fraud. Department of Homeland Security Secretary Mark Wayne Mullen giving remarks at ICE headquarters to commemorate National Police Week, honoring all law enforcement officers and reflecting on their daily sacrifice.
4: There isn't a single law enforcement male or female agent or officer out there that isn't willing to pay the ultimate sacrifice for people they don't even know.
2: National Police Week pays tribute to both police officers and all law enforcement agents. Those who've lost their lives or have been injured in the line of service were honored at ICE headquarters today. And the U.S. Senate confirming Kevin Warsh as the new Federal Reserve Chair today. Pennsylvania Senator John Fetterman was the only Democrat to support Warsh. Your closing bell report on 93 WIBC. The Dow down just a few points today to 49,693. The S&P 500 rising to another record, closing just above 7,400. And the NASDAQ gaining 1.2% to 26,402. More traffic and weather coming up in 1 minute. It's 4:33.
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2: Okay, another check of traffic. We'll send things over to Matt Bear.
9: Got it, Jared. Looking at the west side crash on the exit ramp from northbound 465 to West 38th Street. Now, both of the exit lanes are blocked, but you can still exit carefully if you use the Gore Point. Traffic is jammed back to Rockville Road. Eastbound is 70, stopped Harding to the south, split a 9-minute delay. Inbound 65, delayed 5 minutes from 29th to Meridian. Inbound 70, stop and go. Rural Street into the north, split to and on the south side, northbound 65 jams before Raymond into the south. But that is construction. East side, southbound 465, stop and go after Penn Pike to Washington. Northbound lanes are tight from Penn Pike up to I-69, delayed 3 minutes. Inbound 69 stops at 106th Street. Let's go around 96th. 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It's Staples' 40th anniversary, and they've got deals worth celebrating now through May 23rd. 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That was easy. I'm Matt Bear. Follow us for instant traffic updates at WIBC Traffic.
2: The forecast from the American Standard Cooling Weather Center.
10: Decreasing clouds and a little bit on the chilly side for many hometowns tonight. Overnight low of 44 here in Indianapolis and then perhaps upper 30s further away from the Circle City. Lots of sunshine for Thursday, upper 60s to near 70 degrees for high temperatures. And that's going to start a gradual warm-up with widely scattered showers on Friday and forecast highs in the mid to low 70s. I'm Fox 69 meteorologist Ethan Rossick for 93 WIBC.
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11: Is that it? Hey, yo, sweetie, you're
12: looking kind of pretty. Positive K's, I got a man. A little callback to something we talked about earlier.
11: CIA whistleblower Hammer revealing that despite a majority of CIA scientists all getting together and saying, yeah, the COVID leaked from a lab at Wuhan, Anthony Fauci was able to convince high-ranking intel officials to change the theory, the narrative, the assessment from a lab leak to something neutral, right? I mean, this is a whistleblower. This happened today.
12: Right.
11: This was
12: a CIA employee. So somebody that has in-depth knowledge of what was going on from department to department. And yeah, this was interesting today. Here is Rand Paul and the CIA whistleblower having a little conversation.
13: But your conclusion is that changing from the scientific consensus of it being from a lab to a neutral position by the CIA was significantly influenced by Anthony Fauci?
14: It was significantly influenced by Anthony Fauci's injecting himself into the IC. We have documentation that shows that as of August 12th, the CIA was considering calling this a lab leak, August 12th of 2021. And then that changed on August 17th of 2021.
13: Right.
14: And unfortunately, because the CIA would not provide us documentation that we asked for, we have no idea why that changed.
11: Hmm. Why is it the CIA providing documentation? Wonder why.
12: And why did all the information change in the first place? There's only one person that was calling the shots that had that kind of pull, and it was all flip-flopping Fauci. Nigel, this next soundbite, what do I have this saved as on our clip sheet here?
11: Whistleblower craps on Fauci?
12: The whistleblower just crapping all over flip-flopping Fauci.
14: Dr. Fauci's role in the cover-up was intentional. Dr. Fauci influenced the analytical process and findings by leveraging his position to ensure the IC consulted with a conflicted list of curated subject matter experts, public health officials, and scientists.
12: Just crapping all over him all day long. That's what he did. But what do we say all the time? What do you expect to happen to Fauci here, Nige?
11: No, I mean, he's in his mid-80s now. He's a beloved figure in mainstream media and people. You walk up and down Zionsville Village, like down Main Street, I've seen signs that said, "We love Fauci, seriously," or something to that effect.
12: Right.
11: Some sort of show of affection to Dr. Fauci. So, I mean, when you have seven CIA, or at least six of the seven CIA analysts saying, no, COVID came from the lab in Wuhan, and then Fauci turning around and manipulating everything and saying, no, it didn't. No.
12: Right. And the reason that's a big deal, and we talked about this earlier, is because his recommendations are what people used to treat you and your loved ones like dirt during COVID. If you didn't get a chance to visit a loved one in a nursing home, or if you didn't have a chance to
11: graduate
12: or go back to work because you didn't want to take the vaccine because you didn't know enough about it, this is all because of this little rotten SOB. In the meantime, he thought he was living the sweet life. You know, he's going to go to ball games and throw out the first pitch, even though it was laughable and horribly bad. He threw out the first pitch the next year, and he's on magazine covers. He really thought he was special.
11: And you're a racist if you think that it came from a lab at Wuhan.
12: Right.
11: It's a racist theory.
12: It's always wild to me that the folks that are on the political left, and we do have some folks that listen to us on this program that are Democrats, and that's okay. That's fine. We love the difference of opinion around here. But one of the arguments you always hear from those folks is, oh, you Trump people, you're in a cult. You're in a cult. Okay, now tell me how you treated Dr. Fauci back in 2020.
11: Oh, as God.
12: Right, right. So, you know, it kind of goes both ways. Mr. Attorney General for Indiana, Todd Rokita, give us a little legal stuff.
15: Legal stuff.
16: Crime. Punishment. Judges. Legal stuff.
15: Legal stuff.
12: Anybody that's been to the south side of Chicago knows that That's the part that gets a little loud, shall we say. Gets a little loud from time to time, Nige.
11: Yeah.
12: Dateline, okay. South side of Chicago. Walgreens revealing that their South side of Chicago store shutting down after 20 years because they lost $1 million due to theft last year, which is four times the company average. They spent $400,000 a year on security and employees, and they still got robbed and assaulted. So Walgreens, keep in mind, Walgreens is everywhere. They're in violent parts of New York, violent parts of L.A., hell, violent parts of Indianapolis. But the south side of Chicago is where they drew the line and said, we can't afford this anymore.
11: The south side of Chicago is a Walgreens desert.
12: It is. And you know what? That's what those no-good, rotten White Sox fans deserve. They don't deserve Walgreens.
11: You're blaming the White Sox fans?
12: Everybody on the south side of Chicago, dirtbags. Every one of them. Sincerely, a fan of the Northsiders. Legal stuff here. Kind of an update to a story. Remember the thief that pooped diamonds after asking, am I going to be charged with what's in my stomach? Do you remember this story?
11: Oh, yeah, he had a bunch of diamonds in his mouth, and he swallowed them as he was getting arrested or something.
12: He was robbing something, had a bunch of diamonds, swallowed them because he didn't want to have the evidence on him, and then he asked, hey, am I going to be charged with what's in my stomach, and then crapped out all the diamonds.
11: Well, imagine being on that duty.
12: Well, this is the same mastermind that thought he could represent himself in court. He just rejected a plea deal, representing himself at trial. Now, again, he stole and swallowed $700,000 worth of diamonds.
11: Oh, wow.
12: 700 grand. Here are the officers fighting with him while he was allegedly trying to swallow 700,000 diamonds.
17: Spit it out. That's a breather. Spit it out. Spit it out. Open your mouth.
18: You're not opening your mouth.
17: Hey,
18: you're about to get paid.
17: Open your mouth. Open your mouth. Hey, you're about to get paid. You better open your mouth.
18: Ask him to open his mouth and he starts chewing and he's
17: still trying to swallow.
12: Oh, he's chewing him.
11: And then somebody was assigned with monitoring his bowel movements.
12: Correct.
11: After that.
12: That had to be the first year officer, I would believe.
11: You think so, the rook?
12: Yeah, the grizzled veteran.
11: It's not.
12: The Danny Glover is not going over there because he truly is too old for that bleep. All right. Let's give away some tickets to the sold out Indianapolis 500 mile race. Grandstand tickets are on the line for caller number 9 at 239-9393. We're going to do another game, another round of sing along with me. This time,
11: I like it.
12: Songs about driving.
11: Okay.
12: Songs about driving.
11: All right.
12: D-R-I-V-I-N apostrophe. That's what we're doing here. So if you know your driving songs, good luck. Caller number 9, 239-9393.
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11: Come on!
9: Looking at a crash. Northbound 465 on the west side, exiting to West 38th Street. The ramp is open, partially blocked. Inbound 65, stop and go 29th to 2 Meridian, a 5-minute delay. Eastbound 70, jams from Harding into the south, split delay 12 minutes. Westbound 70, stop and go traffic, Sherman Drive to the north, split. East side, southbound 465, slow 70, down to Washington Street. Inbound 69, stop and go traffic, 116 to 465, delayed 8 minutes. And north side, eastbound 465 slows 865 past Michigan Road. 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I'm Matt Bear. Follow us for instant traffic updates at WIBC Traffic.
12: It's 67 at the American Standard Cooling Weather Center, and it is time to give away some tickets to the 110th running of the Indianapolis 500. Big Nige, in your most excited radio voice, tell me more.
11: 250 years of American spirit, 500 miles of unforgettable history this May. 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
12: You're no Mark James, but damn it, that was pretty good. I love it. And boy, that's a lot of copy. Hey, Rich is standing by. Rich, you were caller number 9. How are you, my friend?
0: Hey, I'm doing great. I was actually caller number 6 and caller number 9. Hey.
12: Oh, I see what you did there. Good for you. Like, I don't know. Even understand how you did that.
0: Quick fingers, bro. Quick fingers.
12: Wow. Because people always call for these contests and always say, I can never get through. And you got through like 3 times in a span. All right. Here's what we're going to do. I'm going to play a song about driving. I'm going to stop it at some point. You get the next line. Just get close. I'll give you credit. You got to get 2 out of 3 to win the tickets, okay?
0: Right on. Let's get it.
12: Here we go. Allison, hit me with a little Van Halen. Don't you know she's coming home with me? You'll lose her in that turn. I'll get her. Wait for it. Rich, what's the name of this song?
1: Cannonball.
11: Yeah! All right.
12: There we go. All right. 1 down. We also would have accepted Kavanaugh, by the way. Kavanaugh. All right. Let's... I want to make Nige happy and be equal opportunity. Okay. I'm a Van Halen guy. Let's do a little Sammy Hagar here.
11: Oh, good for you.
12: Go on and write me up for 125. Post my face wanted dead or alive. Take my license and all that jive. I can't drive.
1: 55!
12: Yeah!
11: There we go.
12: Yeah.
11: My man.
2: And every time I step up in the building, everybody
0: has to
2: go up.
12: Rich.
11: Should we do the third one or save it?
12: You know what? We can do it. He's already won. Are we playing with house money here?
11: Yeah, we're playing with house money.
12: Allison, let's go ahead and fade this out. Rich, we're just playing for fun here. You've already got the tickets. You want to do one more?
0: Oh, certainly, man. Let's go 3 for 3.
12: All right, here we go. Allison, hit me with a little old school classic rock. Yeah, darling, go and make it happen.

0: to be wild.
1: Yeah! Let's go. Let's
2: Rich.
1: Go.
2: I mean, killed it.
1: Just killed it.
3: Beautiful voice.
4: Thanks, guys.
1: Right?
4: Thank you. Thank you.
1: Hell yeah.
2: Nice falsetto, Rich.
1: My man.
4: Appreciate it.
1: You got a couple tickets to the Indy 500 in the grandstands, right? We're going to put you in some seats. Get there early. Have some beers for us and have a great time. Stay on the line. Allison's going to take care of you, okay?
4: I appreciate it, guys. I'll see you out there.
1: You got it, man. Oh, that jacks me up. When somebody nails it, it jacks me up. I get excited.
2: I do, too.
1: We'll have another pair to give away tomorrow. I'll come up with another theme, and we'll have a good time. And again, don't forget, you can listen to the Indianapolis 500-mile race right here on your longtime home of the greatest spectacle in racing, 93 WIBC. We're going to talk about Trump's China trip. China!
2: China!
1: With John Hartley. He's a policy fellow at the Hoover Institution, economic expert. Next.
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19: Coming up in 2 minutes from the Price Point Comfort Mitsubishi Electric Studios, more great news coming from the Indianapolis Motor Speedway today, including another driver who's trying to take on the double, who police in Fisher say has been charged with dealing a lot of marijuana, and where the Colts get to go this season in October. 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
20: We'll get down to business in Beijing. I'm Lisa Brady, Fox News. Later tonight, U.S. time, President Trump begins a summit with China's president.
21: President Trump still hasn't seen President Xi yet. That is going to happen a few hours from right now during an official state welcome ceremony for President Trump at the Great Hall of the People.
20: Fox's Peter Ducey in Beijing. Multiple U.S. business leaders are with the president, who says he'll ask President Xi to open up China. He also expects a long conversation about Iran, which had been selling most of its oil to China. On Capitol Hill, the Senate confirming Trump nominee Kevin Warsh to be the new Fed chair. A federal crackdown on health care fraud ramps up.
22: We're trying to save the Medicaid program from dysfunctional state bureaucrats.
20: Vice President J.D. Vance, who's leading a fraud task force, says taxpayers and Medicaid recipients are being cheated by fraudsters, and states are being warned they could lose federal money for fraud investigations if they don't get serious about prosecutions.
21: $1.3 billion in Medicare reimbursements are now being diverted from the state of California. Now, just in the L.A. area, mostly the L.A. area, 800 hospices have been suspended. They say less than 20 of them have called to complain about being suspended. CMS Administrator Dr. Oz also making a big announcement that no new hospice or home health providers can enroll in Medicare until they root out some of the bad actors who are committing this fraud across the country.
20: Fox Business's Connor Hansen in D.C. A Utah woman who published a children's book about grief after killing her husband just sentenced to life in prison. Corey Richens was convicted in March of aggravated murder for lacing her husband's cocktail with 5 times the lethal dose of fentanyl, also convicted of other felonies for trying to poison him weeks earlier on Valentine's Day. Prosecutors say she was millions in debt and planning a future with another man after opening numerous life insurance policies for his sister, now caring for the couple's sons. 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
19: It's another sellout. Mostly cloudy, 62 in the Circle City. We'll be falling into the low 40s tonight. I'm Jarrett Lewis. It's 5:02. For the second straight year, the Indianapolis 500 will have a full grandstands. IMS says they're expecting more than 350,000 people at the track for the 110th running on Sunday, May 24th. You can listen to the race right here on 93 WIBC. We'll have race day coverage all morning long up until the green flag waves at 12:45. Catherine Legg is the first female driver to attempt to race in both the Indy 500 and Coca-Cola 600 in the same day. Earlier this afternoon, she spoke to Fox Sports about what she'll need to do to be ready for next Sunday.
24: Sleep. I think obviously staying hydrated, electrolytes, sleep, make sure that you're in good shape. I train year round, so I don't feel like, oh, I'm not ready physically.
19: She says the logistics for figuring out how to get from Indianapolis to Charlotte is above her pay grade, but she's excited to see how it all works out. IMPD says they arrested the person who robbed a bank on the city's northeast side minutes after the robbery was reported. The man caught was taken to a hospital after being bit by a canine. The robbery happened in the Castleton area. Fisher's police say 2 men are charged with dealing in marijuana after officers found over 200 pounds of it in a man's truck. Arrested as Brendan Grubb and Ian Heath. The pair now sit in the Hamilton County Jail. Detectives learned of their drug dealing after a Snapchat profile was flagged for advertising the marijuana and THC products. A new state cell phone ban in schools is trying to clear out some of the classroom distractions. Governor Mike Braun signing the bill into law earlier today. Senator Jeff Ratz says Indiana students will be completely off their phones during the school day.
25: This takes the onus off of the teacher, essentially, and puts it on administration so that the teachers don't have to be the main
0: stalwart in the process. But in a perfect world, no cell phone will get past the front door of the school.
19: Senator Ratz believes this will allow students to be more successful. And the Colts are heading to London. The league announced that Indianapolis will play the Washington Commanders at Tottenham Stadium on October 4th, which is week 4 of the NFL season. You're 1 minute away from traffic and weather. It's 5:04.
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19: Busy time on the roads. How are we looking at, Bear?
4: Yeah, we do have a crash inbound 70 before the north split, and right now traffic backed up to Emerson Avenue for a delay of 13 minutes. Eastbound at 70 stopped hard into the south split for a 7-minute delay. Inbound 65 delayed 8 minutes. MLK to Meridian Penn. On the east side, southbound 465 stop and go from 70 down to 74. Northbound 465 time from 70 up to I-69. 7 minutes extra. Inbound 69, delayed 6 minutes, 106.32, 465. Northwest side, northbound 465, stops after 79th up to 865. Boone County, southbound 65, slow from State Road 267 to 865, the Dogleg. And on the south side, pockets of slow, eastbound 465 from Mann Road over to Arlington Avenue. 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I'm Matt Bear. Follow us for instant traffic updates at WIBC Trap.
19: The forecast from the American Standard Cooling Weather Center.
5: Tonight, a little bit chilly, especially in our outlying counties where upper 30s are possible. Otherwise, lower 40s across the Indy Metro. Tomorrow, lots of sunshine, highs in the upper 60s to near 70. I'm Fox 59 meteorologist Ethan Rosick, 93 WIBC.
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6: Hey, good evening from the Indianapolis Motor Speedway. I'm Brendan King with your 93 WIBC track update. 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Nobody cares for you like family. Well, if one word could be used to describe day two of practice for the 110th running of the Indianapolis 500, it has been fluttering because at times this afternoon, the track has been supremely busy with traffic. At times, there has been none at all. A few cars are out on the speedway right now, but nobody today has been quicker than Connor Daly. Best lap speed, 228.080. The top 10 speeds have remained unchanged since about 1 p.m. Daly the fastest, followed by David Malukas, Alex Polo, Scott Dixon, Scott McLaughlin, Joseph Newgarden, Santino Ferrucci, Kyle Kirkwood, Felix Rosenquist, and Will Power, all three Team Penske cars in the top 10. 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
28: My name is Nigel. Jason Hammer right over there with a very special guest on the hotline.
1: Cash rules everything around me, I believe, is the phrase from the Wu-Tang Clan. And that certainly is true when you're talking about the economy. Let's bring on the policy fellow at the Hoover Institution, our economist expert, John Hartley. John, how are you?
29: Great. Thanks so much for having me.
1: So we'll get to affordability here in just a moment, because I feel like that's kind of the key buzzword everybody throws around right now. Affordability. Yeah. But let's start with this trip to China that Trump is doing, meeting with President Xi. And this feels like it's a little bit more than just world foreign policy. He brought a lot of his business buddies with him here. What do you think was the reason behind that?
29: Well, you know, this is a historic trip. It's the first trip, you know, from a sitting U.S. president to China since 2017, the last time President Trump was there. It's, you know, can't be, you know, I think overstated just how big this is, in the sense that, you know, around that time, you know, there were a lot of challenges with China from a human rights perspective. Remember the Uyghurs and, you know, the terrible conditions and the work camps that were discovered around that time. You know, the increasing threats from China to take over the Taiwan, to take over Taiwan, and their increased posturing, not just toward Taiwan, but throughout the world in terms of trying to influence many countries out there. It's certainly trying to challenge the U.S. and its influence throughout the world. And then, you know, think about, you know, the ongoing AI race that's happening. You know, the U.S., I think, is still very clearly leading, but you know, there's obviously a number of, you know, business related interests, and, you know, certainly in U.S.-China trade, you know, the tariffs that have been in various trade restrictions that have been ongoing over the past several years since the first Trump administration. You know, there's questions about, you know, chips, you know, being exported, you know, say from Nvidia to China. You know, all these things have been really front and center in the U.S.-China trade relationship. And I think really President Trump is, you know, going with a big delegation of folks, including, you know, Elon Musk, Jensen Huang, Dina Powell from Dina Powell McCormick, you know, from Facebook, a number of you know, Tim Cook from Apple. And I think really, you know, there's a number of issues you know, related to, you know, trade, security, that are all on the table. And I think open dialogue is where they want to go, and you know, we'll see you know, what happens. You know, I think President Trump deserves a lot of credit for.
1: Right.
29: You're raising, you know, the challenges that China poses. I think he was certainly early to this. And, you know, I think he's really, re-engineered, you know, economic policy, you know, foreign policy to really, you know, take this, you know, China, you know, global strategic competition challenge head on.
1: John, it's crazy how much a change of leadership can really change things. You go back, you know,
7: yeah,
1: 4 or 5 years ago, if Joe Biden were trying to do this, we would all be just cringing, waiting for the worst thing to happen, knowing that China would eat our lunch here. But it feels like the U.S. has got all the leverage here, and knowing what we know about President Trump and the group of people he's bringing out there, I don't expect that to change. Do you?
29: You know, I don't, you know, I think you're absolutely right. I mean, it's hard to even fathom, you know, President Biden, you know, 4 years ago being able to even, you know, accomplish a trip like this. I mean, he, you know, was, I think, essentially not even capable to host very many cabinet meetings. I mean, you know, if you look at the frequency of cabinet meetings.
1: Hell, he couldn't walk down the stairs, John. He couldn't walk down the stairs of Air Force One
29: right.
1: at times.
29: Exactly. And so if he can't do, you know, those sorts of very easy things, even be able to hold meetings, you know, with his own trusted advisors, you know, how on earth do you think a president like that could even, you know, have dialogue with, you know, our number, you know, the America's number one competitor. So, you know, I think it is, you're right, it's a sea change, and it's, I think it'll be very interesting to see what comes out of it.
7: John, tell me about Elon Musk. You mentioned Elon Musk, and he's on this trip, and he obviously has a huge business relationship with China concerning Tesla. I'm just fascinated by the dynamic with the United States, Elon Musk, and Doge, and then although, and then of course the relationship with China. Can you just maybe give me your 30,000-foot perspective of that whole thing?
29: Oh yeah, well, you know, there's a lot going on, you know, in Musk's world right now. I mean, just to, you know, start with, you know, the SpaceX IPO that's ongoing, and you know, SpaceX acquired XAI, and they merged last year. Certainly, there's, you know, Tesla, it's competition from you know, Chinese electric vehicle manufacturers around the world. You know, we don't see very many Chinese EVs in the United States, but if you go to Mexico, it's, you know, Mexico City, it's very likely that you'll see BYD, that their BYD is a, you know, Chinese electric vehicle manufacturer. It's very possible that you could get picked up in a BYD vehicle. It's very possible that you'll see BYD ads at the airport. You know, China is very much trying to subsidize its own EV industry. This isn't, I would say, just sort of level playing field competition. They're subsidizing their own electric vehicle manufacturers like BYD to spread throughout the world. And so, you know, this is, you know, a direct threat to Elon Musk's own business. And so certainly, you know, he's got a lot on the table, you know, with, you know, with China. And so, we'll, you know, we'll see what comes out of that. I mean, he certainly, you know, was doing a lot of things with Doge last year. He's, you know, attempted to, you know, mend his relationship with the president. And I think, the fact that he's flying on Air Force One to these meetings suggests that, you know, there has been a mending of that relationship.
1: We're speaking with John Hartley. He's the policy fellow at the Hoover Institution, joining us here on the Hammer and Nigel show. So, John, let's get into that buzzword, affordability. Inflation report comes out today. It's not great. It's not the best look for President Trump and those that support him. But how can the word affordability come into play for the midterms? How can the Republicans turn this into a positive when right now people are looking at high gas prices and this latest inflation report?

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1: You know, gasoline and food is only at 2.8% year over year. So that's, you know, close to the Fed's target of 2%. I think we're getting to a clear, conclusion on Iran, with its nuclear sites having, being eliminated in Operation Midnight Hammer. And, since, their leadership being, significantly, reduced in almost every way. And so, I think you're going to expect normalization of gasoline prices, very soon. We're seeing normalization of oil prices already, and that only takes a little bit of time for that, to feed through, along the supply chain to various, distillates and essentially, your gasoline pump. But, it's important to remember a lot of things that are being done right now. Think about on housing. There's the Road to Housing Act, that the president is, working to get through Congress. There's a number of things that increase housing supply and improve housing affordability. You have to ask, where is, the affordability crisis at its worst? It's certainly not in Texas. It's certainly not red states, where housing is relatively cheaper. It's in the coastal states. It's in the Los Angeles, the San Francisco's, the Boston's, New York City's, Philadelphia's, and Washington, D.C.'s, where housing is exorbitantly expensive because of land use regulation and zoning that limits the supply of housing, prevents new growth in the housing stock. New houses aren't being built in these places. And these are all Democrat strongholds. And so, at some level, the president can only pass, federal legislation in general. And so there's a number of things that go into that particular housing bill that will ameliorate the cost of housing nationwide. There's other areas, think about healthcare. Trump RX is doing a number of things with most favored nation deals to bring down prices of pharmaceuticals and make pharmaceuticals, your drug costs more affordable. So those are just two examples of areas, where the president's basically doing, several things immediately to improve housing affordability. And there's a lot more that's on the way. There's certainly the tax cuts of last year, one big beautiful bill. There's a lot of individual provisions, for various people that, they can expect to be paying less taxes this year. There's also, you've got, certainly the pro-growth, right. Business tax cut side of things as well. Immediate expensing, that's helping to create more jobs. There's a number of things that they've done to incentivize, businesses, to, be hiring more people, to be investing more in capital plant equipment. There's a lot of evidence that the first Trump tax cuts from 2017, Tax Cuts and Jobs Act, which did many similar provisions, they've now been made permanent or in some cases extended further, for example, the structures, that those have done a lot to spur, increases in capital investment. And there's a lot of downstream effects in terms of more hiring and increased wages
0: right.
1: As a result of that. So there's a lot, taxes, healthcare, also on housing, a lot that this administration has done to take on the cost of living issue.
2: That's John Hartley. He's the fellow at the Hoover Institution, policy fellow at the Hoover Institution. John, we're up against it, man. We appreciate you breaking things down for us. We thank you so much.
1: Thanks so much for having me. An honor to be there.
2: Matt Fair standing by. He's got to look at the roads.
3: Boone County southbound, 65 pockets of stop and go. State Road 267 down 270. First at 11-minute delay. Northbound 465 stop and go 79 to 865. Inbound 69 slows 106th Street to 465. Delayed 5 minutes. East side southbound 465 loaded from Penn Pike 274. 15-minute delay. Inbound 65 stop and go MLK to Meridian. Eastbound 70 stop. Harding to the south, split at 8-minute delay. Northbound 65 jams because of construction. Raymond Street up to Washington Street. South side eastbound 465 pockets of slow from Kentucky Avenue over to Emerson Avenue for a 13-minute delay. 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
12: Are you really okay with this?
13: Are you okay?
14: Everything's gonna be okay.
15: Are you okay? Are you okay?
16: Yeah, I'm fine.
17: I'm pretty f***ing far from okay.
18: Whoa. Are you okay with this? On the Hammer and Nigel Show.
5: Oh, yeah! Oh, yeah. A new term is trending online called the Boomer Bad News Drop. Hammer? It's when your parents or older relatives casually just kind of text you alarming news with zero context.
1: Yeah.
5: Are you okay with the Boomer Bad News Drop?
1: I'm okay with it because at this point, I'm just happy my mom knows how to text. She is the most untech savvy person in the world, if she's having a problem with her TV or the DVR or her phone, instead of me trying to walk her through it on the phone because she just gets mad and melts down and is a big pain in the butt, she makes my youngest son drive over there and like fix
5: it. Oh, nice.
1: So Jacob drives cross town to my mom's house, fixes something that takes 2 seconds, and then comes back home.
5: I'll give you the perfect example of a boomer bad news drop. This is from my biological dad, Nick. Let's see here. Oh, here it is. O-S. What? W-T-F. Holy S.
1: But no story attached to it.
5: No context. Nothing whatsoever. Holy S. WTF. OMG. I think there was an OMG in there. And then it was something about some political thing he saw.
1: Right. Which is probably, you know, something from an unverified site.
5: I know.
1: Yeah.
5: So that's what we're talking about when boomer bad news dropped. Do you ever get any of those, Allison, from your mom and dad?
13: I'm sure I get them occasionally from my dad, especially just the random out of context things. During the show a couple weeks ago, he randomly texted me, "How long has this chili been sitting on the counter?" What chili? What are you talking about?
5: I don't know.
13: Can I eat it? I don't know.
5: I would just said,
13: I'm gonna go and eat it. Okay.
1: Sounds good. That's the other thing. I love when people who are in our inner circle have no context that we work from 3 p.m. on.
5: Thank you.
1: Like, we all get texts from our better halves like, "Hey, how come you're not responding to me?" Well, probably because I'm talking about a war in Iran right now. I'll get back to you here at the commercial break.
5: Do we want a story, a feel-good story about a police officer that saved a man's life, or do we want a Weird Al story?
1: Well, hell, we want a Weird Al story.
5: Allison, mood music, please.
1: Weird Al all the way. You can be a coffee achiever. You can sit around the house and watch Leave It to Beaver. The future's up to you.
5: So what you gonna do? Gonna be stupid. Weird Al Yankovic is working on a stage show right now called Dare to Be Stupid, the Weird Al musical. It'll be an original story using songs throughout his career. Are you okay with this?
1: So is he going to be in this musical, or is it somebody playing the role of Weird Al?
5: I would hope. I don't know. I don't know the answer to that.
1: Then why wouldn't he just do a concert? See, that's why I'm not okay with this. And you guys know me. I love Weird Al. There's no bigger cheerleader for Weird Al getting into the Rock and Roll Hall of Fame than I am, because I maintain he checks every box that the Rock Hall is looking for. But instead of doing a Broadway musical, just do a concert and talk throughout the concert. I would much rather have Weird Al in concert than a Broadway musical where I have to sit through some other crap.
5: I get it.
1: Coming up here in just a moment, we're going to have an update on what's becoming a really fun state to watch politically. And really? I never thought I would say this about California.
5: Wow.
1: But between this mayor's race, this governor's race, all the trash talk, I'm kind of here for it. So we've got that coming up here. But first, Jarrett Lewis, he has a look at the news.
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19: Still being watched closely. I'm Jarrett Lewis. Here's what's trending this hour. The CDC continues monitoring the American passengers who were exposed to hantavirus while aboard a Dutch cruise ship last week. Now they're quarantining at the University of Nebraska. Officials say the risk to the public is low, and in a phone call with reporters, Dr. Brendan Jackson, who's leading the government response at the university, says patients were kept separate from the general public as they returned to America.
20: All the passengers that were on the ship after that detection phase were transported just several days ago on a private plane directly from the Canary Islands to here in Omaha, Nebraska.
19: Three people died of the disease on board the ship, which will be disinfected in the Netherlands. Patients were offered the opportunity to return home, but they will continue to be monitored in coordination with state and local authorities. Energy Secretary Chris Wright believes that Iran has access to enough uranium to obtain a nuclear weapon. On Fox's The Story with Martha McCollum, Louisiana Senator John Kennedy shares why he doesn't trust Iran to have access to nuclear materials.
21: Iran has been a problem since God was a baby. And the problem is that the leadership there is a strain of crazy that can't be fixed. If you give them a bomb, they will use it.
19: Iran obtaining a nuclear weapon has been a key negotiating point for President Trump within the conflict, saying this has been an ongoing problem with the regime for 47 years. And in a letter to President Trump, U.S. Senator Todd Young and a few Republican and Democrat senators are encouraging him to prioritize the U.S. shipbuilding industry while he visits Chinese President Xi Jinping.
0: We build almost no ships in this country. We build some Navy ships, but even those require some additional capacity.
19: Senator Young says his Ships for America Act will lead to 250 new commercial vessels being built in the U.S. over the next 10 years and try to prevent China from becoming the world's premier shipbuilder. With another check of traffic, here's the great Matt Bear.
2: All right, Jared, look at us. Southbound 465 on the east side. Stop and go traffic from 7274 delayed 18 minutes. Northbound 465 slow from 70 up to I-69. Inbound 69, 5 minute delay, 106th Street to 465. Eastbound 465, stop and go Westfield Boulevard to Allisonville Road. Southbound 65 and the moon slows from State Road 267 to West 71st, a 15 minute delay. Inbound 65, 5 minute delay. MLK to Meridian at eastbound 70 stops from Harding Street into the south split. 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I'm Matt Bear. Follow us for instant traffic updates at WIBC Traffic.
19: And now the forecast from the American Standard Cooling Weather Center.
22: Decreasing clouds and a little bit on the chilly side for many hometowns tonight. Overnight low of 44 here in Indianapolis and then perhaps upper 30s further away from the Circle City. Lots of sunshine for Thursday, upper 60s to near 70 degrees for high temperatures. And that's going to start a gradual warm-up with widely scattered showers on Friday and forecast highs in the mid to low 70s. I'm Fox 69 meteorologist Ethan Rousek for 93 WIBC.
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5: Hammer, the California governor's race and the L.A. mayoral election. Kind of fun right now.
1: It is.
5: To watch from afar. Steve Hilton, it's this British guy running for governor of California. I don't know how much of a chance he has.
1: He's polling pretty well in the Republican side anyway,
5: yeah.
1: But
5: he posted on X. He's getting like raked over the coals right now. He posted on X he was enjoying a quote street taco. This is what people are paying attention to in California. He posted on X, "I'm enjoying a street taco." But he's being brutally mocked because he's holding a hard shell taco from a fast food restaurant. Here's his post.
26: So we just did a great town hall here in Barstow, Hub of the West. But very importantly, why am I holding a Barstow street taco right now? Because I just bought it at this historic location. Check it out. The original Del Taco. There it is. My Barstow street taco. I'm going to enjoy it. See you soon.
1: So I guess people are upset that that's technically not a street taco. That's what they're upset about.
5: Yeah, from a fast food restaurant. Yeah.
1: So they're not upset about any of his policy ideas or anything like that. This is what's going on in California, and this is why I say this whole thing is kind of fun right now. I'm looking at Spencer Pratt's Instagram post. Now, he's the guy that used to be on the Hills that's running to be the mayor in L.A. as a Republican.
5: Going trying up against to, Bass, right?
1: That idiot Karen Bass. He puts out there, "Funny how they never attack my policy ideas. They only try to assassinate my character. They don't want to talk about my debate masterclass a week ago. They want to talk about a reality show from a lifetime ago. That's because they want the continued decline of society. They are locked in an ideological death spiral and can't shake it. Come at my policies or go sit back down on the back bench. I'm in the arena, son." That's Spencer Pratt's post on social media.
5: I do love how Spencer Pratt's look has changed since the Hills. Like, I remember him looking like, I don't know, you remember Brad Pitt's character in True Romance, the Quentin Tarantino movie where Brad Pitt's just high on the couch the entire time and he's got long hair? And he looks really Like, he's a handsome guy. Like, he's just, like, I'm secure enough in my heterosexuality and masculinity, as was in the montage, I believe, last week, Allison.
1: About to be on there again.
5: But now Spencer Pratt looks like Shane Gillis.
1: Hosting. Boy's older now.
5: I understand.
1: Look
5: that.
1: At you. When you were younger, you looked like you had full-blown AIDS. And now you're a big fat bastard with a mustache that you're trying to grow in for Bobby Rahal.
5: I didn't look as good as Spencer Pratt. I didn't. I really didn't. I'll admit that much about my look back then.
1: But I'm just saying people change over time. You look at a picture of me from 3 years ago, I was 272 pounds. That's the same weight as a baby elephant. Now, look at this Southern Beech Grove sex machine right here. Are you kidding me? People can change.
5: I can't look.
1: You're welcome.
5: Once you said sex machine, I had to avert my eyes.
1: But no, now, I think it's entertaining, though, what's going on in California.
5: I do, too. And by the way, what's a street taco? Like, I know what a walking taco. Do you know what a walking taco is?
1: That's like a bag of chips.
5: Yeah,
1: and
5: like
1: you put
5: Fritos.
1: A bunch of stuff in there.
5: Like Fritos.
1: Or with Doritos or something.
5: And ground beef and salsa and cheese and sour cream. Those are good.
1: I want to.
5: Those are real good.
1: I want a walking taco right now, actually. Oh, that sounds amazing, man. Doesn't it?
5: Does Living Room Lounge behind us have any of those?
1: I think we might have to find out after the show.
5: We'll go check.
1: Meantime, why don't we crank up a round of Is It Racist?
5: Yeah.
3: It's time to play Is It Racist?
1: Now, if you're new to the Hammer and Nigel show, here to explain the rules of the game is AOC.
4: Is It Racist? Is something racist, yes or no?
1: All right. So, in a new interview in Vanity Fair, LSU's new football coach, Lane Kiffin, formerly of Ole Miss, says that he had a hard time getting black players to commit to play at Ole Miss because of their Southern heritage at the school.
5: For God's sake.
1: From the logo, which is Colonel Reb, the playing of the song Dixie. He claims he saw Confederate flags at the games, despite the fact they were outlawed back in 1997 at the stadium. He goes on and on. He says, quote, "It feels like there's no segregation here in Baton Rouge."
5: Segregation?
1: Yes.
5: He did not use that word.
1: Segregation. So, what do we think of Lane Kiffin? Is this just gamesmanship in the SEC now that he's coaching at another school?
5: He's using racism as gamesmanship? There are, like, guys in the NIL are making crap tons of money going to the schools that he coached for previously. He was one of the most successful coaches at Ole Miss, wasn't he?
1: And Ole Miss, the last 4 years, they've been really good. They made the playoff last year. You know, they won a game with like a backup quarterback. They had one of the most exciting offenses in the country a couple years ago, up until their quarterback got hurt. They just missed the playoff.
5: I'm going to go ahead and say this isn't racism.
1: This is just Lane Kiffin trolling, trying to get a recruiting advantage.
5: That's a pretty heavy troll, though.
1: But it's the SEC. They just hate each other.
5: That one, I mean, using racism.
1: Like, I would argue.
5: After he was one of the most successful coaches there.
1: I could argue the Big Ten right now might be the best football conference. They've got the last two national champions. Okay, it's kind of hard to argue against that. But the hatred in the SEC, it's more than anything else.
5: Yeah.
1: I get Michigan and Ohio State hate each other, but from a full conference standpoint, it is blood sport in the SEC. These guys are trying to get every single recruiting advantage. And Colin Cowherd, who has a television show on FS1, longtime radio guy too.
5: Oh, yeah.
1: He's got an interesting perspective as to where he's kind of fed up with Ole Miss fans and their crap.
6: And I say this to all the bitter people in Mississippi. I understand you're hurt. But would you have signed up for this exit when Kiffin got there? You've been irrelevant forever. I think last time you won an SEC championship was in the 60s. Anytime you're good, you have a Manning quarterback, Arch or Eli. If I'd have told you 4 years ago, Lane Kiffin's going to burn you at the end, but it'll make you the number one offense. It'll be the best Ole Miss football team ever. stadiums packed. Everybody in the country is looking at you. You'll feel proud to be a Mississippian and an Ole Miss fan. He'll leave you. It'll be ugly. You'd have taken it on the spot. You date the supermodel. She dumped you. You knew it was coming. I mean, you were cheating with Hugh Freeze years ago, so you played the game in college football. You were paying people when you weren't supposed to pay people. Don't get too precious, Ole Miss.
1: Anything to that?
5: Man, I just think I agree with everything he just said, but using racism and saying that Ole Miss, because of their Southern heritage, we had trouble getting African American players is a bunch of BS, first of all.
1: They made the playoff.
5: Yeah. It's the lowest form of low. That's low. I know you're saying it's the SEC, but using the race
1: you don't have
5: card,
1: to win me over. I hated Lane Kiffin before it was cool. He screwed
5: Tennessee
1: over after one year.
5: I knew you were going to say that.
1: So you don't have to win me over. I'm already there. I'm the guy that saw the band before they were popular. I hated Lane Kiffin before it was cool. So you don't have to win me over. Miss Allison, hit me with a little mood music, please.
5: Ooh, some Stones.
1: A little Stones here. Paint It Black. The Rolling Stones have a new album. It's called Native Tongues.
5: Is that right?
1: It's coming out in July. Just to put things into perspective here for their longevity, it was 60 years ago this week, they released Paint It Black, Nige.
5: And they're coming out with a new album 60 years later?
1: 60 years later. I think July 10th is when the new album drops. Does a new Stones album interest you?
5: No, I would never spend my money on that. Maybe if it was free on Apple Music. I pay for Apple Music now.
1: What if they just did it and put it on your account like you two did
5: like
1: a couple of years ago?
5: Okay, I guess I'd have to listen to it.
1: The question now becomes, all right, new album. A lot of bands go on tour to promote the album. Are the Stones, at their old-ass age, about to go out and hit the road again?
5: I mean, they've done it in recent years. They did it out at the Indianapolis Motor Speedway a number of years ago. I say a number. I don't know. I don't have that number right in front of me on the top of my head, but they still, of course, they're going to go out on tour.
1: Well, yeah. I pulled some strings.
5: Okay.
1: I called some friends, and I think they're going to, because I've got an advanced copy of the radio ad. 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
14: All right, we're just now hearing about this on the scanner, looking for a crash eastbound 465 at Bluff Road. That's between 69 and 31 on the south side. We do have a backup to I-69. Eastbound 70 stop and go westry to the south split. Inbound 65 slow 29th to Meridian, a 5-minute delay. Inbound 70 stop and go from Rural Street into the north split. On the northwest side, southbound 65 stop and go before 865 down to 71st. And now we have an exit ramp closed on southbound 65. It runs to West 71st Street. That is shut down because of a crash reported. Northbound 465 stop and go. 86th Street up to 865. Eastbound lanes tight. 865 over to Meridian Street. 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That's Sullivan's. I'm Matt Bear. Follow us for instant traffic updates at WIBC Traffic.
2: It's 61 at the American Standard Cooling Weather Center. So there's a term out there, Nige, called looks maxing. That's the new social media term, looks maxing. That's where individuals do everything in their power to make themselves look better, whether that's tanning or Botox or weight loss drugs or things like that.
15: Right.
2: Getting the most out of what you have to work with. It's called looks maxing.
15: All right.
2: Well, there's another term that has spun off of that. Jimmy Buffett maxing. This is living your life like Jimmy Buffett did, so you can have a better life yourself. Here's one fan on social media explaining Jimmy Buffett maxing.
16: You need to start Jimmy Buffett maxing. Jimmy lived every day to the absolute fullest. He built an empire off the things he loved, like music. He enjoyed the little things, like sunshine, the ocean, margaritas, friends, music. He didn't let the little things worry him. And most importantly, he built a life that felt like a 24/7 vacation.
15: Yeah, man, I'm gonna wear sandals and cargo shorts and Hawaiian shirts and eat cheeseburgers and I'm gonna drink margaritas every day. I'm gonna Jimmy Buffett max.
2: You say that like you're mocking him. I would love to do that. You wouldn't love to do that?
15: I don't know. After about the fifth margarita of the day, I think I'd want to switch it up, I think.
2: Well, I'm sure Buffett drank more than just margaritas. I'm sure if you put a shot of Jameson in front of him, he wasn't going to tell you no.
15: Didn't he turn down margaritas? Didn't he get annoyed at people that would send him margaritas, like when he was at restaurants and
2: stuff? Well, they were coming by the 20s. Like, sooner or later, you know, maybe he just wants to sit down and have a meal with his family. Every single guy in here just sent me a margarita. Well, I appreciate that, guys, but you're going to have to say no. Like, I bet when George Thorogood walks into a bar.
15: One bourbon, one scotch, one beer.
2: Right.
15: That's much more accessible.
2: Here, 15
15: actually.
2: Minutes later, he's got like 40 drinks on his table because every a-hole bought him one bourbon, one scotch, and one beer. I get it. I totally get it. Real quick, I wanted to play this yesterday, but we ran out of time. Motley Crue. We love Motley Crue. Performed with Carrie Underwood during the American Idol finale. Take a listen.
17: You know I'm a dreamer.
15: Oh, Vince Neil.
17: But my heart's a ghost.
2: Sounds like Sing Along with Me.
17: I had a runaway high. So I wouldn't.
15: And the Carrie Underwood blew him away.
17: Just when things went right.
2: Oh, she's so good. Hot, too. Top stories. Next.
17: And you'll never.
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7: This is Inside Indiana Business Radio. I'm Alex Brown. South Bend International Airport broke ground today on SBN Upfront, a nearly $20 million renovation project focused on improvements to the airport's front drive area. Andy Kostielny, vice president of the St. Joseph Airport Authority, said the project is very much needed.
8: SBN Upfront is a 1.5-year project that will focus on improving traffic flow, safety, and increasing efficiency to the front drive area. This is especially important because we are seeing record number of passengers and people visiting our airport than ever before.
7: The project will add a dedicated commercial transportation lane for taxis, rideshare services, and shuttles. Raised crosswalks will be installed and new canopies will cover two lanes of the front drive. Nearly 2 months to the day that more than 800 union members at the BP Whiting refinery in Northwest Indiana were locked out, the oil giant and representatives of the United Steelworkers Local 71 are returning to the negotiating table. BP said today that the two sides will resume contract negotiations on May 18th. The University of St. Francis held a ribbon-cutting ceremony Tuesday to commemorate the opening of its new location in Lafayette. The building, which was donated to the university by Franciscan Health, will support students in a variety of health-related degree programs beginning this fall. From the number one source for Indiana business news, this is Inside Indiana Business Radio.
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7: Indiana lawmakers will review the state's property tax assessment system ahead of the next legislative session. The bipartisan legislative council on Tuesday approved this year's interim study committee topics, with the fiscal policy committee directed to review the process of determining property values for tax purposes. The study should include reports submitted by the Department of Local Government Finance, such as a report on automated valuation models and a study of deductions and exemptions. I'm Alex Brown for 93. WIBC.
10: And coming up in 2 minutes from the Price Point Comfort Mitsubishi Electric Studios, why an Indiana Democrat is calling out the Secretary of State, the discussions on Capitol Hill regarding the possible suspension of the federal gas tax, and the major road construction projects happening in central Indiana. Those stories and more after Fox News. 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
11: Away from a high-stakes meeting. I'm Lisa Lucera, Fox News. As President Trump is set to sit down with China's President Xi Jinping.
12: President Trump is trying to turn the page after years of putting tremendous economic pressure on China, culminating, of course, with those Liberation Day tariffs. Things seem to be a lot better now at the start of the trip than they were a couple months ago when President Trump used many opportunities to say that China is ripping us off and that they had been ripping the United States off for years.
11: Fox's Peter Ducey in Beijing. Taiwan and the Iran conflict are likely to come up as China has expressed anger that the U.S. has sold weapons to Taiwan, and China gets a lot of oil from the Strait of Hormuz, which Iran has blocked. Israeli Prime Minister Benjamin Netanyahu secretly went to the UAE. His office says it strengthened ties with the country, which normalized relations with Israel in 2020. This comes after a day after U.S. Ambassador to Israel Mike Huckabee revealed Israel sent Iron Dome air defense weapons and personnel to operate them to the UAE. Iran has fired missiles at that country. A Utah woman who wrote a children's book about grief is convicted of murdering her husband.
13: Corey Richens telling the court,
14: I'm not perfect. I have succeeded and I have failed.
1: as a person, as a wife, as a parent. We all do. I have done plenty of things I am not proud of.
3: A judge sentencing the 35-year-old to life without parole on 5 felony convictions, including aggravated murder for fatally poisoning her husband Eric in 2022 with a lethal dose of fentanyl. The judge calling her too dangerous to ever be free. The prosecution had asked for the maximum sentence, noting Richin's 3 sons feared for their safety if she were ever released.
11: Fox's Kristen Goodwin, her lawyers say they will appeal. Prosecutors in South Carolina say they will plan to seek a new trial for Alec Murdaugh. 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
13: 93 WIBC Mobile News. On the level. On the go.
10: Indiana's SOS. It's cloudy at 61 in the Circle City. Tonight's low at 42. I'm Jarrett Lewis. It's 6:02. This report is brought to you by Moss Roofing. Democratic State Representative Ed Delaney has a message for Indiana Secretary of State Diego Morales. Here's John Herrick.
14: Delaney said Wednesday afternoon that Morales should remove himself from any recount involving Republican State Senator Spencer Deary, who's tangled up in a tight race with Paula Copenhaver.
15: Diego Morales has deeply involved himself with a branch of Turning Point USA, which endorsed Deary's opponent in the primary.
14: Delaney argues that since Morales is in favor of redistricting, then he should not be allowed to have a say in an election race that has so much on the line in the redistricting fight. John Herrick, 93 WIBC Mobile News.
10: Following the suggestion from President Trump of supporting suspending the 18-cent federal gas tax, any lawmakers started having discussions. Congressman Andre Carson.
16: The time frame and those numbers are still being negotiated as we speak.
10: Carson told Fox 59 that Governor Braun's suspension of the gas excise and sales taxes run through early June and that any extension would require lawmakers to return for a special session. Indianapolis is putting $48 million towards new road and bridge projects. A big piece will go to upgrading North Emerson Avenue between 30th and 38th Streets. Indianapolis Mayor Joe Hogsett talked about the improvements.
17: Emerson Avenue will soon see complete pavement rehabilitation as well as a brand new path for pedestrians and cyclists to safely travel right alongside vehicular traffic.
10: Mayor Hogsett says the city still hopes to increase infrastructure spending by $100 million next year. And over in Henry County, residents there say a $5 million roundabout is built on a lie, claiming NDOT justified the project by using a student death that actually occurred in a different county. You're 1 minute away for more traffic and weather on your drive home. It's 6:04.
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19: All right, Jarrett, south side, eastbound 465 at US 31. Crash, left lane blocked, traffic slowed to Bluff Road. Inbound 65, stop and go 21st, to Meridian delayed 3 minutes. Northwest side, Pike Township, the exit from southbound 65 to west 71st. It's closed because of a semi-trailer. It became detached from the cab, and now the trailer is blocking the exit ramp. Traffic loaded back to 865 a little bit beyond that. Eastbound 465 stop and go from 865 to Meridian, an 11-minute delay. Traffic sponsored by Saia. When you see a Saia truck, that's 100 years of yes in motion. Yes to simpler freight and logistics nationwide and beyond. Saia, it's a yes. Visit SAIA.com to learn more. I'm Matt Bear. Follow us for instant traffic updates at WIBC Traffic.
10: forecast from the American Standard Cooling Weather Center.
20: Decreasing clouds and a little bit on the chilly side for many hometowns tonight. Overnight low of 44 here in Indianapolis and then perhaps upper 30s further away from the Circle City. I'm Fox 69 meteorologist Ethan Rosick for 93 WIBC.
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21: Hey, good evening from the Indianapolis Motor Speedway. I'm Brendan King with your 93 WIBC track update. 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Day two of practice for the 110th running of the Indianapolis 500 is coming to a close. And just like yesterday, some late window movement on the Fast 10 from practice. We are about to wrap up and just entering the top 10, and more specifically the Fast 6, both Graham Rahal and Romain Grosjean. We had not seen them there all day. Rahal fourth quick today at 226.835 mph. Grosjean fifth quick at 226.591. Scott Dixon rounds out that Fast 6. The top three speeds today posted by Connor Daly, Alex Palou, and David Malukas. The best speed without the help of aerodynamics. Pato O'Ward, then Alexander Rossi. Brendan King, 93 WIBC.
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23: You believe these characters are weirdos?
24: So let's rock!
25: Dr. Fauci's role in the cover-up was intentional. Dr. Fauci influenced the analytical process and findings by leveraging his position to ensure the IC consulted with a conflicted list of curated subject matter experts, public health officials, and scientists.
26: There you go, a whistleblower testifying in D.C. today against Triple F, Flip Flappin' Fauci.
27: I could throw another F in there if you want.
26: Quadruple F, yes. Saying that he did indeed cover up the origins of COVID.
27: I believe it was rapper Too Short who once said, and I quote, blow the whistle.
26: Is that right?
27: I believe it was Too Short.
26: Okay.
27: YouTube chat, you can fact check me there. But that's what we had today. Good old-fashioned God-fearing whistleblower. This was a guy, James Erdman III, CIA employee, who basically said, and I'm paraphrasing here, and we'll play you some audio, but his whole point of being there was that Fauci knew this came from Wuhan, came from a lab, but wanted to inject himself into the national conversation, so they changed some of the information. And that changed information was used to dictate policy in the United States.
26: What do you know?
27: Now, we're going to play some audio here. Again, this was from a hearing earlier today. It was led by Rand Paul. Now, again, there's some good and some bad that comes when you're dealing with Rand Paul. Rand Paul loves who?
26: Rand Paul.
27: He loves him some him. Rand Paul loves Rand Paul. But he hates Dr. Fauci. If you think you despise somebody, you don't hate them more than Rand Paul hates Dr. Fauci, hates this guy. And he's been trying to get Fauci indicted and charged and locked up for a long time now. Let's hear from the whistleblower a little bit earlier today.
25: Intelligence community leaders and senior analysts downplayed the possibility that the COVID pandemic originated as a result of a lab incident. Motives are difficult to define given the scope of the Diggs review. Intentional or not, the IC's actions resulted in a cover-up, wasted resources, and a failure to properly inform policymakers. Public health policy would have been very different had the American public been made aware that a virus from a lab in China was going to serve as the foundation for an emergency use authorization mRNA products.
27: Now, Big Nige, I want you to think back to 2020.
26: Okay.
27: Remember,
26: yeah,
27: people were told to have limited funerals. If a loved one passed away, you might have to have some sort of funeral where you stay in your car. People weren't allowed to visit loved ones in the hospital. Fauci was telling people maybe you shouldn't have Christmas or Thanksgiving this year.
26: I saw people outside the old folks' home putting their hands up against their relatives' windows. If you know what I mean. They were outside, their relative was inside because you couldn't get into the retirement community.
27: When IMPD officer Breanne Leith lost her life in the line of duty, she ended up having to have a funeral that was non-traditional for a fallen officer where everybody stayed in their cars. Yeah. But if you remember, the outpouring was so big, they ended up doing it at the Indianapolis Motor Speedway. Yes. And to this day, that's the only funeral that's ever taken place at the Indianapolis Motor Speedway. Fauci knew all of this stuff that he was preaching to everybody was wrong, but he wanted to cover his own ass, and people did not get a chance to say goodbye to their loved ones. Here's a little bit more from this whistleblower.
25: Scientists influenced National Laboratory WMD research, policy decisions, finished analysis, and other intelligence matters, creating misaligned incentives and conflicts of interest, as well as counterintelligence issues. There was no oversight monitoring how this web of relationships influenced research, policy, and public health in any holistic way for over 20 years. In fact, several of the BSEG scientists helped Dr. Fauci rewrite definitions of gain of function in 2015 to lift a funding pause on dangerous research.
14: Yep.
25: Still others participated in planning Event 201 in 2019. This was a coronavirus pandemic tabletop exercise, curiously similar to the events that played out during the COVID-19 pandemic. And it was attended by Dr. Fauci and individuals with IC ties like former DNI Avril Haines. The CIA and DNI analytic managers responsible for examining the origin of COVID made decisions inconsistent with the conclusions of subject matter experts and analytical tradecraft.
14: Change the definition of gain of function research is what I heard in there.
27: Correct.
14: Which you weren't supposed to do that. That was illegal. But we'll change the definition, and then we're going to give some money over to a lab in China to make this mysterious lab-grown virus even more virulent. And that's the ball game right there.
27: And his elite group of butt sniffers went along with it. And look, let's be honest here. Trump bears some of the blame for a lot of this. In Trump's first term, he was pressured to be surrounded by establishment butt sniffers, and he did not fire everybody. So the folks that he inherited from the NIH and the CDC and even some of the investigative department branches, the CIA and others, these were all people who did not like Donald Trump. The mistake he made was not firing everybody day one. He was pressured into keeping a lot of these butt sniffers around, and Fauci should have been the first one fired, but he didn't do it. And unfortunately, we got stuck with what happened in 2020. One more piece of audio here. Here is Rand Paul questioning James Erdman III, the CIA employee who testified under oath that Fauci withheld a lot of information from Congress and basically retaliated against those who pushed back.
0: But your conclusion is that changing from the scientific consensus of it being from a lab to a neutral position by the CIA was significantly influenced by Anthony Fauci?
25: It was significantly influenced by Anthony Fauci's injecting himself into the IC. We have documentation that shows that as of August 12th, the CIA was considering calling this a lab leak, August 12th of 2021. And then that changed on August 17th of 2021.
0: Right.
25: And unfortunately, because the CIA would not provide us documentation that we asked for, we have no idea why that changed.
27: Well, you know why it changed. It just sucks those weasels aren't giving you the documentation.
14: Wasn't it racist to say that it was a lab leak from Wuhan? What, didn't Nancy Pelosi go down to Chinatown?
27: That's right.
14: I'm going to bring you down. Bring you down to Chinatown. I want everybody to see that. Everything's fine in Chinatown.
27: Right. When she wasn't wearing African garb to take a knee for George Floyd,
14: yeah,
27: she was heading down to Chinatown to show everybody that, the Wuhan flu, it's okay. We're going to be all right.
14: The Wuhan flu.
27: The Chinese virus, which turned out to be true. Like a lot of things back in the day. Real quick, hat tip to all of you guys. Sold out. Tales from the Track.
14: Oh, wow.
27: 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Our big event coming up on Monday at the Ray Hall Performance Center in Zionsville.

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1: 65 stop and go 29th to Meridian. It's delayed 2 minutes. Northwest side in the Pike southbound, 65 exiting to West 71st Street. The ramp is closed because a semi-cab detached from the trailer blocking the exit ramp, and we have a slowdown back to 865. South side crash clear. Eastbound 465 at US 31. Southbound 6570 jam because of construction from the north split to the south split. 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I'm Matt Bear. Follow us for instant traffic updates at WIBC Traffic.
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4: 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Jason Hammer right over there with a very special guest hooked up on the hotline.
2: The one guy that didn't go on the Trump-China trip is our pal Tony Kennett. He's an investigative reporter for the Daily Signal, and he's the host of the Tony Kennett Cast, TK. How are you?
5: I'm good. I did try to show up to the China trip, but they wouldn't let me in the Panda Express. It was really rude. I mean, passport control's getting ridiculous.
2: Speaking of China, great segue here. I'm going to let you do a victory lap because you were well ahead of the curve on this Chinese spy story involving a mayor of a Los Angeles town.
5: You know, I just can't help but notice that a lot of the California Democrat class, they can't seem to catch themselves around whoring with Chinese spies. So back in February, back in the day, I said here on the Great Hammer and Nigel Show that there was this creepy guy who was married to the mayor of Arcadia that was a Chinese national. And this dude was peddling influence all over. He was doing the Chinese will. He had this fake news site. And I said, this guy's wife is definitely involved. And it turned out she just confirmed and accepted a plea deal for being guilty of being Winnie the Pooh's communist buddy here in the United States. So here's what would happen. Beijing would say, we want you to post this very, very, very good article on China's excellence in whatever. And also, Taiwan's not a country. And then the mayor of Arcadia would make sure that article got posted, would use it as official sourcing for the city news intake, wow, and would also facilitate what we believe now to be some inside connections in the U.S. Capitol. There are three investigations that are now open on a potential yet another Chinese bout of influence in the U.S. Capitol. I mean, it's foreign meddling in American affairs, but it's really run-of-the-mill for China. This is exactly the kind of stuff that communist regime has been doing for at least 35 years, but mostly concentrated in the last 10.
2: And let's not kid ourselves. It's not like this was some sort of mastermind operation here. It's just that easy to try to pull a bunch of bullcrap on American, and I'm using air quotes here, media. Because some media, it's like that Hoosier Inquirer garbage where somebody just comes up with a blog and they act like they're a source. It kind of feels like was some stuff going on here.
5: The Hoosier Inquirer, you mean the person writing about sex scandals recovering from their own scandals? I mean, I guess it takes them to know them, but I'm sorry, I got a little distracted there. Yeah, in this day and age, and this is the whole influencer age collapse coming to an end. So you had the age of institutions online where anyone could have an online blog and call it a news source. And then after, you know, the Alex Jones InfoWars bit of they're making the freaking frogs gay didn't quite pan out, you had the era of influencers where anyone, as long as they had a ring light and a camera, could tell you they were knowledgeable. And that age is also past. So what you're seeing is a lot of these older outlets that were used as Chinese front groups, they're becoming exposed because now that we have time to take some inventory of all of those who pretended to be news or pretended to be influencers, in the case of Marjorie Taylor Greene or Tucker Carlson,

0: or the fat little pony boy Hassan Piker, we're really starting to notice a couple of foreign influence trends here, and it's very hard to cover that stuff up when the checks come rolling in.
1: But go back to the Chinese spy and the propaganda. I mean, it wasn't like this person was some sort of on some board or something like this. This was the mayor. I mean, I know it was Arcadia, right? Which is not exactly Los Angeles, but they were in a position of influence.
0: Well, any place where you have access to the private financial and institutional, economic,
1: yes,
0: and developmental, the infrastructure records of the area. And to put this in perspective here, Henry County, where I was born and raised, their county council and also the mayor of Newcastle has access to a lot of the data that of the organizations, yeah, that are building in, whether they're data centers, whether they're the financial records of prominent members living in the county. The mayor of Arcadia in California, because of how California's law works, gives mayors much more access. So we're currently,
1: wow,
0: looking to see how much of an open book she gave the Chi-Coms. But at this moment, we don't for sure, we're not able to rule out that she didn't expose, for example, a ton of social security numbers that the Chinese government might be able to use in order for tourism birthing fraud, things like that.
2: Tony Kennett, our guest. Tony, let's keep it with this theme here. The president overseas meeting with Xi, Trump meeting with the Chinese leaders. He brought some of his favorite pals with him over there. Walk me through what you think this is going to be. What are you looking for with this meeting between Trump and China?
0: So I think there are a lot of people who are trying to read the tea leaves here and suggest that this is somehow Donald Trump trying to finagle some big economic deal, and that's the point of it. I don't see it that way. When I see the individuals that are going over to China, I don't see a big, hey, invest with me kind of crew. If they did, I would expect a ton of real estate developers and some industrial and supply chain logistics people to head over with him. Who did he bring instead? He brought all of the people that China has desperately been trying to steal from in the last two decades and have failed. Who does Huawei's leadership get to see coming in? All of the leaders who kicked out all of their Chinese national staff when Huawei was caught stealing things. This is essentially the Trump administration going over and saying, I've got a whole posse of middle fingers just for you. He can get in front of the media and say, well, Xi and I are buddies, you know, we're BFFs forever and all this stuff in front of the media. That's how he talks about a lot of world leaders. In fact, Donald Trump is usually a lot more harsh to his friends than he is to kind of world leaders that he, you know, he's playing the diplomatic negotiation ring around the rosy with. I think the biggest tell was when he was asked if he was going to talk about the Strait of Hormuz. And his answer was, why would I talk to them about the Strait of Hormuz?
1: Yeah.
0: Why? They don't have anything to do with it. Well, the answer to that is obviously, absolutely they do. Pakistan, their little cutout country, is who China is desperately begging, please, please help us open the Strait of Hormuz because we get over half of our oil from there. And the United States just says, no, you're going to have to rely on your fleet of old beat up pickup trucks like Eastbound and Down. I mean, there's nothing that China can do here.
1: Elon Musk was part of that entourage, wasn't he? I mean, he has ties and affiliations and business relations with China, and it's kind of interesting, right?
0: It is for sure. It would be hard to find an individual in kind of the major global,
1: yes,
0: infrastructure, true, that doesn't have some kind of businesses and relations. Now, look, I can't say I'm one of them because I am banned legally from traveling to China. I can't set foot in the country.
1: You would get disappeared, you know, the first step you'd set on Chinese soil, right?
0: Well, yeah, and my last name is very difficult for them to pronounce. But other than that, I mean, I think that when you're looking at this particular situation and the FCC fines I'm trying to incur, that when it comes to the Chinese national economic situation, it is heavily dependent on the U.S. remaining the top dog. And this administration knows that. The Chinese don't build and innovate. If they do, they escape China and they come to the United States and become American citizens. So what we're not seeing is China floating its full power. They're pouring concrete without rebar. So this is really, I think, a show of strength. And having people that come over and know China to kind of flaunt that in front of them for either it's my way or the highway is probably more what you're going to see out of this.
2: Tony, so many people in this country, you know, that hate President Trump always are so quick to crap on the United States for one reason or the other. But if you're looking at this objectively, the United States seems like they've got all the leverage in this meeting. China's having issues with the Strait of Hormuz and their oil. China wants part of our AI. China wants a lot of stuff. And here comes President Trump with some of his favorite TV pals that are going to rub it in his face. Like, it's kind of a power move, is it not?
0: I mean, it's definitionally a power move. And there's only so many things that you can fit in a radio segment talking about all the things China failed on. They promised DeepSeek was going to be amazing. It was just two chat GPTs glued together. They promised the sixth generation fighter. Turned out it was a barely working metal Dorito. They had all of these amazing promises and infrastructure. Their strategic petroleum reserves are completely empty. We have such amazing social ethic. They have civil unrest in 2/3 of the country. All of these things that China's promised, they failed. They have not delivered. And so Trump is going over there and I think offering them an opportunity and a way out of it. I think he's going to try to get them to normalize relations with Taiwan. They're not going to accept that. And then he's going to use that to probably break their back over investments in Africa, South America, and Central America. That would be my bet.
2: Tony Kennett joining us here. ICE. They're not just sending people back where the hell they came from, Tony. They're finding fraud. Is that correct?
0: That is 10,000 foreign students who are not just here to mispronounce things in a college classroom. Oh, no. They are here to commit all kinds of wonderful fraud. So guys, remember those shell company things that we've been talking about, whether it's the Quality Luring Center in Minneapolis or whether it's in Ohio, all of those wonderful, incredible, beautiful home care facilities that are empty and don't have any, you know, employees or business, or in Indiana, all of those Shell Indian trucking companies. Well, it turns out that there are a lot of learning centers and college student centers around the country as well that are supposed to be staffed by all of these foreign exchange students, and they're not. And ICE has found over 10,000 students, many of them from China, many of them from India, participating in a ton of foreign fraud. They were totally going to come here to be students. In fact, there were some former governors that argued we needed to bring a lot of these people to Purdue. Because, man, what would Purdue be without a ton of foreign students there? I mean, my God, who would go? So that kind of garbage, it turns out, was really stupid. And it was a great open gateway for fraud because the universities would get a little kickback from bringing in these foreign students. And then the foreign students would supposedly be living and working in these places while here in the United States that are fictitious. They don't exist.
2: Tonight, 7 o'clock, right after our show, the Tony Kinnick Cast. TK, thank you.
0: You guys are the best.
2: It's the Hammer and Nigel Show.
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20: Too close for comfort. I'm Jarrett Lewis. Here's what's trending now at 6:32. Energy Secretary Chris Wright saying despite U.S. efforts towards peace, Iran is still dangerously close to having a nuclear weapon. Fox Business's Lawrence Simonetti with the latest.
21: Wright also said weeks away from that weapons-grade uranium, to have a safe world, we need to, quote, end Iran's nuclear program. And right now, the U.S. is looking to do that diplomatically, although talks with Iran are stalled. The ceasefire is on life support, and oil continues to spike. You're at around $101 a barrel now. The focus turns to the summit in China between President Trump and Xi Jinping. Trump says the conflict in Iran is very much under control. He doesn't think he needs China's help to cut a deal with Tehran, but China seems to have cut a deal on its own.
20: As the president was flying to Beijing, a Chinese tanker was able to pass through the strait unharmed while using Iran. Indiana Senator Todd Young believes it's time for the U.S. to stand up to China as they have hurt the U.S. shipbuilding industry over the years through their unfair trade practices.
22: We aim to build over the next 10 years 250 new commercial vessels, everything from oilers to cable repair vessels and beyond, so that the Chinese don't become the world's premier shipbuilders.
20: Senator Young and a few other of his colleagues have sent a letter to President Trump calling on him to prioritize U.S. shipbuilding while he visits China this week. The convictions against former South Carolina lawyer Alec Murdoch for the murder of his wife and son have been overturned after alleged misconduct during his trial from the court's clerk, Becky Hill. South Carolina Attorney General Alan Wilson said it was important to note that Murdoch will not be released from prison, stating that he has several convictions against him for financial crimes. And an Indianapolis police canine is being credited with capturing a suspect who robbed a bank earlier this afternoon. After robbing the bank in the Castleton area, the suspect led police on a chase over into Fishers, but was quickly detained after they were unable to outrun the canine. In 1 minute, we'll have more traffic and weather. It's 6:33.
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24: Yeah, Jared, looking at the exit ramp from southbound 65 to West 71st Street, it is closed because a semi-cab detached from the trailer, and the trailer is blocking the exit ramp, so we are slow back to West 86th Street. Crash on the west side, Washington Street at Brent, eastbound 70. Stop and go after west into the south split. Inbound 65 is cool off, still a little bit tight around West Street, and then inbound 70 slow to the north split after rural. 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
20: Forecast from the American Standard Cooling Weather Center.
25: Tonight, a little bit chilly, especially in our outlying counties where upper 30s are possible, otherwise lower 40s across the Indy Metro. Tomorrow, lots of sunshine, highs in the upper 60s to near 70. I'm Fox 59 meteorologist Ethan Rosick, 93 WIBC.
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26: The battle was over for some families.
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5: On the telephone? 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
7: He ain't lying, Lisa.
5: A commencement speech. At the University of Central Florida, got kind of awkward when the speaker called AI the next industrial revolution.
3: Oh, no.
5: And what that happened? Did not go over well with the crowd because they started booing. Here's the part of Gloria Caulfield's speech and listen to the reaction.
26: The rise of artificial intelligence is the next industrial revolution.
5: Oh. Oh, we don't like AI.
26: What happened? Okay, I struck a chord. AI was not a factor in our lives.
3: Huh? It's a factor now. I don't know why everybody's booing. I mean, you have to adapt and advance. I mean... how many AI pictures did you post of me during my birthday last Friday?
5: Oh, man.
3: I'm not sure that's what this this university president was talking about. You know, me making out with Whoopi Goldberg and running down the beach with Don Lemon.
5: Maybe that's exactly what they were talking about. Maybe they showed the video of you and Boss Hogsett sitting at the bar.
3: I don't think this is anything. I think you adapt and advance and survive and use it to your advantage.
5: But the crowd was booing. Do you think they're booing because they took that as, are you saying AI is going to take all of our jobs? Is that what they're booing about?
3: I don't know. Maybe it'll create more jobs.
5: Interesting. I tell you what, here's a counter perspective from somebody.
3: Okay.
5: Right. Maybe we're looking at this all wrong. Here to share his thoughts on AI is AI Governor Mike Braun.
27: Look here, you little shits. I'm so sick and tired of all of you little crybabies complaining about AI. The real reality is AI is the future, so stop your bitching. I get worn out by all of your complaints. Property tax, gas tax, and now AI and data centers. Why don't you all drink a nice tall glass of shut the hell up and let me do my job? Hopefully we can get Rod Bray and his elite team of butt sniffers out of power and actually get some shit done. In the meantime, you all need to stop the crap. If I hear one more person complain about anything, I'll put my work boots so far up your butthole, they will feel it in Dubois County. AI Braun, out.
5: That's... a different perspective from AI Governor Mike Braun. Nige.
3: Be in there like AI Braun out. Sounded like Kevin Costner in Yellowstone. Like real tough. I liked it.
5: Is this anything? A mom on Instagram is going viral for explaining how her daughter has Car Ranch.
3: I'm sorry?
5: Car Ranch.
3: Car Ranch.
5: Here's Meredith explaining.
28: We were having dinner and my 17-year-old daughter says to me, there's no ranch. And I said, I'm sorry, I guess we're out of ranch. So she says, hold on. And she gets up and she walks out of the house and she walks right back in. And she goes, I just remembered I have car ranch. When I go to Chick-fil-A, I just get extra packets of ranch and I just keep them in my car. I said, how long has that ranch been in your car? She's like, I don't know, months? You can't just eat ranch that's been sitting in a vehicle. We live in Florida. That is a recipe for explosive diarrhea. She goes, it's fine. Open that up. Don't eat.
3: Oh, that's awful. Yes, that's something. That's car ranch. Living in Florida? I don't care if it's in a hermetically sealed packet. I mean, obviously, if you keep in a bottle of Hidden Valley under your seat, that is disgusting. That's awful. But I don't really see the difference between that and Chick-fil-A ranch at all. No, you can't keep that stuff in your car. I don't know that it's designed. That ranch is designed to be kept at room temperature at probably the most. I'm assuming. I don't think any ranch or anything is designed to be kept underneath the seat of your car in Tampa, Florida, when your car gets to be like 103 degrees under the sun. No, that's awful.
5: The YouTube chat disagrees with you, Nige.
3: Really?
5: Brad, is she single? Moffat Man, marriage material. I think they like her, Nige.
3: Of course they do.
5: It's the Hammer and Nigel show.
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11: Matt Bear has a look at the roads.
12: All right, Hammer, checking southbound 465 at Lawrence. Crash at Penn Pike, blocking the right lane, slowing us down to East 56th Street. Eastbound 70, still slowing to downtown from Meridian. Southbound 6570, tied from Washington Street to the south split because of construction. And on the northwest side, Pike Township southbound 65 ramp closed to West 71st Street because of a semi-trailer blocking the exit ramp. It detached from the cab. Traffic slow back to West 86th Street. 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I'm Matt Bear. 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
11: Dateline, the Smoky Mountains. Good old Rocky Top.
20: Woo! You love that place.
11: Rocky Top, Tennessee. One of my vacation destinations.
20: Gatlinburg, baby.
11: Gatlinburg police were called to a Quality Inn where a black bear had locked himself in the bathroom in the first floor. Now, let me repeat that because I believe that bear's repeating.
20: Bears, hell!
11: A black bear. Yeah. From the Smoky Mountains, somehow walked up to a Quality Inn and the bathroom they have on the first level of the hotel, locked himself inside. So the authorities, who already have to deal with murderers and rapists and the worst of the worst, they get called to let a bear out of a bathroom.
20: Is that part of the job description there?
11: I guess in the Smokies it is. Listen here. There's a viral video. You can find the video all over social media. If I find it, I'll retweet it here. But listen closely.
20: I've seen it.
11: Three officers very carefully opening the door And the others are like banging 2x4s on like some piece of metal to try to scare the bear out of the bathroom. And then once the bear comes out, Nige, there's some shooing away of the bears that takes place. And the bear just runs off into the hills.
20: Have I told you how much I love it when people shoo away bears? What were we listening to there? We were listening to, we heard some grunting there a little bit.
11: The grunting was the bear.
20: Oh, was that it?
11: Well, the grunting was the bear and the other guys. There's a little bit of both because they were trying to be, scare the bear away.
20: I wonder if that actually scares the bear.
11: It has to, because everybody's trained to do this, right?
20: Yeah, but maybe the bear's just annoyed.
11: Well, like, I think
20: just wants to leave.
11: I think we need more of a body of work. Let's do great moments in shooing away bears history. Here's a guy that takes a different approach. He tries to reason with the bear who's stealing feed from his bird feeder.
1: Stop it right now. No, stop it down, bear. No, down, bear, down.
20: Bears just look at him like, I could tear you apart limb from limb with my claws and my jaws.
11: There are multiple ways and strategies in shooing away a bear, right?
20: Yes.
11: That guy took a more calm approach. The photographers in Alaska, now they weren't dealing with a black bear. They were dealing with a grizzly.
20: Ooh.
11: They used a different approach. And of course, last but not least, our favorite, the guy that was on the hiking trail and encountered a black bear. It's the Hammer and Nigel Show.
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30: A big meeting in Beijing. I'm Lisa Lacerra, Fox News. President Trump set to sit down with China's President Xi Jinping with Taiwan, the Iran conflict, and trade on the agenda.
31: President Trump says, I will be asking President Xi, a leader of extraordinary distinction, to open up China so that these brilliant people can work their magic and help bring the People's Republic to an even higher level. In fact, I promise that when we are together, which will be in a matter of hours, I will make that my very first request. That is why the president picked up NVIDIA's CEO Jensen Huang during an Air Force One refueling stop in Alaska, and that is why he's got Elon Musk back in the fold for at least a few days. Both of those CEOs are critical to keeping America ahead in the race for AI supremacy.
30: Fox's Peter Ducey in Beijing. A CIA whistleblower appeared before the Senate Homeland Security Committee. James Erdman claims there was a cover-up involving the origins of COVID-19, saying the CIA at first thought it came from a lab leak, but changed its position after Dr. Anthony Fauci got involved. Kentucky Republican Rand Paul.
3: For years, Americans were told to trust the experts, trust the agencies, trust the intelligence community, and trust the officials who assured us that they were following the science. But the evidence before the committee tells a very different story.
30: CIA calling the hearing nothing more than political theater. An oncologist who was traveling on the cruise ship where there was an outbreak of hantavirus, Dr. Stephen Kornfeld, says he is isolated at a hospital in Nebraska after he volunteered to take care of sick passengers. 17 other Americans are under observation. The remains of the second U.S. soldier who went missing during military exercises in Morocco has been recovered. The Army says specialist Mariah Simone Collington fell off a cliff during a recreational hike. 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
29: 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On the level. On the go.
4: It doesn't seem fair to him. I'm Jarrett Lewis. Here's what's trending this hour. Democratic State Rep. Ed Delaney believes Indiana Secretary of State Diego Morales should not preside over any recount commission.
6: I am concerned about the possibility that our Secretary of State Diego Morales will be chairing a recount commission involving re-election or the non-re-election of Senator Deary.
4: Delaney believes that because Deary is an opponent of redistricting while Morales supports it, so he doesn't think Morales should have any say in how the recount is conducted. The last count showed Deary having a slim lead over his opponent, Paula Copenhaver. IMPD says they arrested a suspect who robbed a bank in the Castleton area on the city's northeast side Wednesday afternoon, just minutes after the robbery was reported. The man caught first led police on a chase over into Fishers. He then tried to get away on foot, but was caught by a canine officer. Also in Fishers, police say two men are charged with dealing in marijuana after officers found over 200 pounds of it in a man's truck. Arrested is Brendan Grubb and Ian Heath. The pair now sit in the Hamilton County Jail. Detectives learned of their drug dealing after a Snapchat profile was flagged for advertising the marijuana and THC products. And IndyCar driver Catherine Legg is taking on the double.
7: I don't think an opportunity like this comes around more than once, so of course I jumped at the opportunity. I mean, I was very grateful just to be back here at the Indy 500. I mean, not many people get to do this race, and so it's incredibly special. It's the biggest sporting event in the world.
4: Legg will attempt to race in the Indy 500 and the Coca-Cola 600 in Charlotte on Sunday, May 24th. She's the first woman to try all 1,100 miles in the same day. I'm Jarrett Lewis on the level on the go and on WIBC.com. Here's the forecast from the American Standard Cooling Weather Center.
8: Decreasing clouds and a little bit on the chilly side for many hometowns tonight. Overnight low of 44 here in Indianapolis and then perhaps upper 30s further away from the Circle City. I'm Fox 69 meteorologist Ethan Rosick for 93 WIBC.
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14: 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We've got plenty to discuss tonight, but consistently, if you've joined us before, you know that I have pointed out one of the reasons that Democrats have struggled to gain ground over Republicans in the polls is because they have not pitched something to Americans that they are selling this election. So far, it's just been Donald Trump is really, really, really bad. And there hasn't been anything else. Well, they have finally found their message. What from coast to coast they are arguing is their pitch for the midterms. They finally found it. And that is make the entire United States of America just like the state of California. Now, to those of you on the right side of the audience, those of you who are independents, those of you who may have moved away from California, you may have broken into raucous laughter. I'm not kidding, though. This is, in fact, the pitch that they're making. Democrat Representative Ted Lieu has come forward to announce Democrats are ushering in massive changes to the Supreme Court if Democrats are in power. Massive changes everywhere. We're going to make America the California model. Here's Ted Lieu.
16: This is a radical Supreme Court that is making decisions simply to benefit Republicans. It's going to usher in massive Supreme Court reform when Democrats take control. And that will be because of the actions of extreme political actor John Roberts in this partisan Supreme Court.
14: All right, so there you go. We have to make America just like California's 36th Representative Ted Lieu says. We got to change everything. We got to pack things differently because everything is terrible under John Roberts. He's the Trumpiest Trump actor that ever Trumped. Okay, I don't really recommend it. The other side of this, other than packing the courts, what are they going to do? They're going to pay for everything. Pay for everything, all the time, all over the place. And we're not just talking about for things that you are told that you need to pay for, like basic health care for poor moms who are browbeaten under the system of a cruel American health industry. No, no, no. We're just paying for nonsense. Like Mayor Karen Bass of Los Angeles up for re-election. She's arguing that what we need to do is give money to those who lost their teeth due to meth, you know, the meth of us. They need to get taxpayer money for brand new teeth. Here you go.
17: How many people who are unhoused that you meet have no teeth at all? They don't have teeth. Why? Because meth rots your teeth. You can't succeed without teeth.
14: George Washington was not available for question. Anyway.
17: Oh, there needs to be comprehensive health care provided to people.
14: Oh, so if someone gets addicted to meth and then loses their teeth, then I have to pay for them to make up for all of their bad decisions. Now, again, addiction is no joke. It's not suggesting that, you know, you need to browbeat and you know, keep people down who are who have made bad decisions, who want to then come back from those decisions. I hear you. I do. However, the issue that a lot of Americans have is when you ask them to pay to rectify those bad decisions. If you lose your teeth, that's not my job to replace those for you. That's a little bit weird. But the Los Angeles mayoral election is getting wild as it is because the guy whose entire election bid is, it doesn't have to be a trash infested, poop infested heap here in Los Angeles. All of the Democrat establishment, all the way from the Pod Save America bros, the former Obama speechwriters, down to the two Democrat candidates, are going after Spencer Pratt because he's actually gaining some momentum. So she's very, very angry that in a couple of commercials that he's depicted her as like a Marvel movie villain or something, and depicted Kamala Harris as Darth Vader. This is, again, this is where all the focus is. Remember, during the 2024 elections, Gavin Newsom tried to pass a law banning AI campaign advertisements because they were unflattering. Here's the same thing. We have to ban anything about us that's unflattering because that's actually violence.
1: But what's worrying me now is that his social media is now taking on a violent turn.
14: Okay, so not a single word about the individuals openly calling for the murder of the President of the United States or the murder of Supreme Court justices or the violent revolution as called for by the primary leftist streamer Hassan Piker or any of the open acts of violence and calls for political terrorism. But because Spencer Pratt, I guess, depicted you as... How is this depiction? Oh, he depicted you as the Joker. And Gavin Newsom is like Louis the 14th, and then Kamala Harris is a drunk. Okay, that's a pretty accurate depiction. That's the violence? Because he depicted you as the Joker? Okay.
1: And that worries me, because when you do that, and when your messages are so hateful, or when you demonize people, then you do provoke people who are unstable.
14: Oh, unstable. Now, the funny thing here is that you and I both know Los Angeles does, in fact, have quite a few unstable people. And I do appreciate that her biggest defense, you know, you can say, yeah, she went off to Ghana right in the middle of that horrible Palisades and fire fiasco. Her office was denying permits to rebuild left and right. We're going to talk about that here in a couple of minutes. But don't you dare call her the Joker. Hey, you want to know how I got this office? Put a Democrat in that office. Like that's the problem? Really? That's the issue? And not just that, Nitya Raman, Ramalama Ding Dong's also very upset. She says that Spencer Pratt's actually, by making these videos, it's fascism. It's really bad. It's fascist, guys.
2: But I also think it's a very real thing that we should take seriously and we need to grapple with, and we need to offer it an honest response. A response that's rooted in actually solving these problems. Otherwise, people will turn to fascism, to mini Trump, which is who I think Spencer Pratt really represents.
14: Also, if he disagrees with you on paying for free teeth for those who lost theirs to meth, oh, then he's a super duper ultra fascist. That's the claim. That's the call. And they're doing this coast to coast. If you disagree with them, again, if there's a really close election in Virginia in which is thrown out by the Supreme Court of the United States, the Supreme Court of Virginia, because it doesn't agree with the rules, or you have racial gerrymandering thrown out by the Supreme Court of the United States, then anyone who disagrees with the Democrats is instantly a racist and a Jim Crowist and all of the other ists and phobes. Yeah, I don't think that's what's going to bring home the bacon. But that's not the worst out of California today. The worst out of California today is a brand new, fresh out of the oven scandal in which Governor Gavin Newsom signed off on a $180 million project to buy free tablets, free Android tablets for those in prison. So the idea was that you would give these educational tablets, we'd give these over to the prisoners of California, and then they would rehabilitate and they'd learn to read, and it would be wonderful and heartwarming and way to go, Gavin. Yeah.
9: Nope.
14: That's not what the prisoners used them for. Prisoners got around the security features, which was essentially a sign saying, hey, please don't look at porn. And about 5 minutes later, they were doing two things, according to the City Journal article reporting on this. As part of this administration transformation and rehabilitation, a lot of Asians there, Newsom approved a $189 million contract to provide new digital tablets, generic flat screen devices in this plastic shell, to every inmate in the state prison system at no cost to the offenders. And the administration heralded the effort to replace inmates' old tablets, which were piloted in 2018, given to nearly all prisoners by 2023, as a step towards, and I'm not joking, folks, it's called, quote, digital equity. Dude, digital equity? Really? For justice-impacted individuals who could, in theory, use the devices to contact their families, consume educational content, and learn new technology. In reality, the taxpayer-funded tablets have been used for two things: looking at porn and having explicit sexual conversations, some of them with minors. I know it's surprising to you that giving an internet-accessed device to those in prison who might be in prison for perhaps sexual offenses, then used those tablets, those taxpayer-funded tablets, to commit, you know, sexually deviant acts up to and including talking to minors. It's just disturbing. The City Journal article goes through some of the examples of those criminals which have been given those particular tablets. Radio crew, we got to send you over to the commercial side. And a lot of stuff to cover on the other side of it. We're going to continue on the live stream. It's the Tony Kinnett Cast here on the Daily Signal.
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1: Welcome back to the Tony Kinnett Cast here on The Daily Signal. It doesn't get any better for the Californian model for the election side, and that's because the Trump administration, at least via an announcement from Vice President J.D. Vance, has deferred $1.3 billion in Medicaid reimbursements because, again, one would assume that if you have a state that is riddled with fraud, and we haven't even talked about in the first segment the hospice fraud, the situations regarding California's numerous infrastructure and Medi-Cal property tax fraud, all different kinds of frauds. And they won't shut off the faucet. They won't say, hey, maybe we shouldn't be funding these because they're so riddled with issues. So here was the vice president today making an announcement that some of these payments are going to be deferred.
2: We're announcing that the federal government is deferring $1.3 billion in Medicaid reimbursements from the state of California. And the simple reason is because the state of California has not taken fraud very seriously. And because of that, we see a lot of the consequences that I just referenced. And again, let me highlight the fact that this really is two separate victims. So there are

0: California taxpayers and American taxpayers who are being defrauded because California isn't taking its program seriously. But also you have people who've been prescribed medications that they don't even need. Sometimes they've had drugs put into their bodies that they don't need because fraudsters have actually encouraged false prescriptions and false administration of medications. So think about this. You're just a person trying to go see a doctor. You assume that your doctor is doing the right thing, but these fraudulent healthcare providers are getting rich by giving people medications they don't even need. It's a defrauding of the American taxpayer, but it's a violation of the trust that should exist between every American and the people who prescribe the medications. That's
1: not a bad way to move. Not a bad way to move from the vice president, again, actually trying to bring forward a couple of resolutions to these. Well, the other kind of resolution, what Democrats are trying very hard to kind of bash their heads against, would be the redistricting efforts by the Republicans by several states. As a reminder, it was Governor Kathy Hochul of New York who in 22 and 23 began an out-of-schedule redistricting procedure. Again, trying to do a little gerrymandering, which then moved forward over to Texas in the last couple of years, and then to several other states, some in and some out. Well, after the Supreme Court of the United States ruled that you can't racially gerrymander districts, there was an expectation there were going to be a lot of the states in the South which had racially gerrymandered districts to rewrite their maps, and some of them have. Of course, we've talked about this, whether it's Alabama, whether it's Tennessee. The South Carolina Senate has pumped the brakes on this because of a couple of Republicans in the Senate. And that brings us over to Mississippi. So Governor Tate Reeves had come forward with an announcement that he was going to cancel Mississippi's special session that was set to begin next Wednesday after a federal appeals court vacated an order requiring the state to draw its Supreme Court map. So he came forward and it sounded kind of like he was trying to have his cake and eat it too. And say, well, you know, unless the Supreme Court is forcing us and I can say, well, we had to, then I'm going to cancel the special session. And this promptly got him roasted over a roaring fire like chestnuts in the wintertime. And so about an hour later, he sprinted for, I've never seen a man rush to social media so fast. It was like after DiGiorno accidentally made a joke about domestic abuse in the early teens and then spent the day apologizing to every single person on Twitter. That's what Governor Tate Reeves decided to do here. So he came out like, just to clarify, you can feel the sweating through this tweet because this man does not want another Indiana in his Mississippi. He says, just to clarify, I said that I expect lawmakers to redraw congressional lines between now and the 2027 elections. And he has between now in all caps. So he's still trying to do the pilot, you know, washing his hands of it and going, I'm not saying do it or not. He says, I expect them to redraw legislative and SCOTUS lines, or I should say, Supreme Court lines between now and the 2027 elections. He came out with like three more tweets saying that he's totally not against this. The age of Republicans worrying that there are going to be people who call them mean and stinky because they do Republican things is genuinely coming to an end. And it's a very good thing, by the way, as well, because a lot of people who want to elect Republicans want those Republicans to spend time in office doing Republican things. That will bring us over to Thomas Massey, but not quite. On the redistricting news, Georgia Governor Brian Kemp has now called a special session for June 17th. So I will absolutely be covering that with a little birthday party hat on to redraw the state's congressional and legislative maps and address issues with the voting system. You know, little Fulton County has entered the chat kind of a situation. Georgia making moves here is a very, very, very, very bad piece of news for Democrats. Georgia was supposed to be the state that was bluing. It was going to the left. The special elections promised it. Nope, what we're seeing are low propensity situations heading into this midterm season. And so the redistricting is punching above the weight that Republicans were expecting to get out of it. Again, to Governor Kathy Hochul and governors like J.B. Pritzker, Gavin Newsom of California, play stupid games, redistrict to stupid prizes. So that brings us over to the guy who's the most mad about this of all, Hakeem Jeffries. Hakeem Jeffries, who is, I don't think, is expecting at this point to be made the Speaker of the House. He's just doing his best to hang on for dear life. the love child of William Shatner and Barack Obama, has just started falling apart in press conferences. It's not enough for him to be heckled by children on Bring Your Kid to Work Day. Now he is just losing it over just being asked, hey, you know, you went all in. You said we're going to do whatever it takes on this redistricting effort in Virginia, and then you lost. Now, I'm sorry, the audio here is a little bit rough because people weren't expecting to have to record the reporter who's asking the questions. But anyway, here's this exchange. It's a really wild one.
2: But Mr. Leader, I mean, you ultimately lost this. You take personally.
3: Who lost?
2: You lost in the.
3: Who lost? Did the voters lose?
2: Democrats did. You're lost.
3: Did the voters lose?
2: You take personal responsibility for.
1: So, for those who the audio was really low to hear there, the guy asks, you know, hey, you just lost this despite. He's like, who lost? Who lost? Dude, you put all of your weight into. He's like, did the voters lose? Well, which voters? There's this weird narrative that's going around the left is trying to trot out that there were 3 million people in Virginia who voted to redistrict. No, it was just over half of that 3 million who voted. It was a very, very close election. And some of the polling after that election has found that a lot of people would have come out to vote. Essentially, people holding voters regret saying, I wish I would have come out and voted against it. It's not popular in Virginia. It barely passed. And then it was found to be unconstitutional. Saying the voters lost. I'm sorry, but just because the voters really want something doesn't mean it's magically correct. Just because the majority of the country wants something doesn't mean it's fine. You can't use that logic. Remember the first 150 years of the country that Democrats always bring up when the majority voted for some things that weren't so great?
2: Investing so much time and resources, tens of millions of dollars, and ultimately foolish effort.
3: We did the right thing, and this effort is not over.
1: Okay, so an interesting maneuver from Hakeem. He also warns that because they're eliminating racially gerrymandered districts, then Democrat states are going to gerrymander again. You think he's shenan once, well, he'll shenan again. He's making the case that they're going to gerrymander even harder. Oregon and Washington and Massachusetts and Connecticut and New York and Illinois and California. We've kind of popped this balloon before, but we'll let him try it. We'll just give him the old college try here.
4: In advance of 2028, where we will have additional states that will come online, including but not limited to New York, New Jersey, Colorado, Washington, Oregon, Illinois, and Maryland. That's at least 7 states where we will be able to unleash a decisive and forceful response to what they are doing in the Deep South. And I'm telling you right now, we will.
1: Uh-huh.
4: As several of those governors have already publicly indicated, and as the Senate president in New Jersey just said earlier today.
1: Uh-huh. Yeah, that's a real struggle session there, my dude. Radio crew, we'll catch you guys on the other side of the commercial. Say hey to the Senate president of New Jersey while we're gone, since apparently he's so rootin' tootin' important. It's the Tony Kinnett Cast. We'll continue on the live stream.
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1: After about 6 weeks, Ms. West says she ended the relationship because Massey repeatedly pressured her to engage in behavior, described in some reports as deviant sexual behavior. So the claim is that Thomas Massey of Kentucky, and welcome to our radio crew back from commercial here. We're kind of too deep in the weeds to pop in and out for a bumper there. The allegation is that Thomas Massey got her a nice job, and then after the relationship ended, things turned sour, and then there was a firing and a complaint. And it says that, and again, this is listed in the same report, Representative Victoria Spart's office cited, quote, unsatisfactory job performance for not extending her employment. West filed a complaint with the Office of Congressional Workplace Rights, alleging retaliatory discharge, and named Massey as a witness. Now we get to the hush money claims. So when she informed Massey, again, this is according to the Free Beacon, that she was filing the complaint, he allegedly offered her $5,000 in cash to walk away. She says this was part of the $10,000 in cash he'd previously given her for incidentals as a single mother, but she later returned the remainder during an in-person meeting at a Kentucky Cracker Barrel. And just to be clear here, there ain't nothing ever wrong with going to a Cracker Barrel to either do business or pleasure. That's just listed in the article. She also says she was offered a $60,000 settlement with the OCWR that required a non-disclosure agreement, an NDA, which she rejected on transparency grounds. So West has provided a sworn videotaped interview and deposition detailing these claims. And then she also cited emotional abuse. Okay. Couple of things here right off the top of the bat for transparency's sake. I used to like some aspects of Thomas Massey. Ever since he became kind of a drama queen in the House, I haven't really cared for him. I don't like those who just vote against the party or who vote against bills that Americans support because they're really mean and grumpy and mad. I also do not care for his whole Ro Khanna escapades and nonsense either. And we'll get to that. I'm not seeing things right here that convince me of a lot of really unethical behavior. I'm just not seeing it. And here's why. First of all, regarding Victoria Spart's office, it is widely known that working for her office, that's one of the wilder ones in Washington. Victoria Spart's is always one white monster away from flooring it to 90 on any road. That's a metaphor. That's not saying she actually drinks white monsters and floors it to 90, although she probably should. It's a crazy work environment with a high turnover rate. It is. And as far as also calling Thomas Massie and Victoria Spart's allies, it's kind of a stretch. Now, did Massie perhaps engage in getting her a kind of position because they're buds? Yeah, that happens in politics all the ding dang dong time. All the time. Absolutely. Have I suggested that people get think tank positions or been a reference for those that are professionally for me before? Absolutely. And you have likely done the same in other places. People you like, you suggest for positions. Now, obviously, with it being Congress, that's a little something different. But it's not like giving her a role to go be Victoria Spart's staffer is like any kind of some kind of a vacation. Especially not for, what was it? Director of Operations and Scheduling. Oh, yeehaw. So essentially being the lady in charge of Victoria Spart's calendar. Yeesh. I mean, again, I've met Victoria several times. She's intense. She's a Ukrainian immigrant. And do I agree with her on a lot of stuff? Nah. Do I agree with her on some stuff? Yeah. Do I think she's kind of a drama queen as well? Yeah. After she threw a little bit of a grump fest and said, hey, I'm not going to serve in any committees because she was mad. Yeah, I criticized her for that. Do I see anything really connected here? I don't think so. Now, could I be wrong? Absolutely. This is just, I read the Free Beacon article. I've looked at the clip that Thomas Massie is really aggravated about over from Will Chamberlain, who made this.
14: You have an offer of what?
15: Settlement for $60,000 to settle the case and for the retaliatory discharge in the Congressional Accountability Act violation with the Office of Victoria Spart's.
1: So this video, you can see Will Chamberlain, by the way, transparency, also a friend, in the bottom right, he's watching and doing a little reaction video to the deposition video and the sworn testimony video. That's what he's reacting to. So he gets near to the end of the video and he makes these comments.
15: I can't do that.
16: So again, this is a key point. She's saying that to the extent an NDA was required, it was required for her settling with the Spart's office. So then again, go back to Thomas Massie's tweet, his denial. He says, quote, I've never offered anybody money in exchange for their silence. So he hasn't offered an NDA, technically true, but Ms. Spart's office did offer her 60 grand in exchange for an NDA that would have prevented her from talking about Thomas Massie. So again, he's telling the truth, but it's not a denial of the substance of Ms. West's allegations.
1: So that's the video released by Will Chamberlain. Again, why do I point all of this stuff out? There are a couple of reasons. So Thomas Massie really, really, really, really did not like this particular video and allegations. And he came out pretty immediately. And he said, hey, I hope you have... What did he say here? I hope you have good lawyers when this is over. Why do you still assert that the NDA allegedly offered by Spart's office or House Employment Office? I mean, I'm going to be quite frank with you. Probably more likely here that it is Spart's office who offered it. I'm just saying, from how I'm reading it, Spart's has been accused of being a bad boss. There was an entire radio ad that I hated more than anything in the last election that someone's like sitting waiting for an interview with Victoria Spart's, their congresswoman, and there's like a person yelling in the background that sounds like Katie Porter. And is like, oh man, I would never want a congresswoman who yells, and then that's the commercial. Spart's has been hit with those allegations before. Again, she's an intense woman from Eastern Europe. Is that an excuse for that? No, this is not even a secret in Indiana at all. And I say that knowing that, like, I regularly text members of her freaking staff. So it's not like I'm surprising any of that. I mean, I'm probably surprising a few of them with how candid I'm being. But hey, this is the Tony Kennett cast. So at least in this case, I don't think that, you know, saying, well, I don't know who offered the NDA. Come on, guys. Come on. Don't do this. But then he says this. Perhaps you should clarify if you're making that part up. What would have prevented her from talking about me? So there was a little back and forth, newer articles, gave her the money in December, even started, it's a hatchet job and you're complicit. So you have Massey here saying, I don't like all of this negative press right before primary, in the middle of a time when I'm trying to do stuff that alleges that I'm a really skeezy, sleazy guy without any evidence for it. Now, two things can and appear, based on my reading here with you, a little family-friendly, you know, reading rainbow through these allegations. There's two things here that are popping out. Thing number one, it appears to be a very weak allegation. It does. Guys, people do, in fact, Massey did not message her while he was still married, while his wife was still alive. If they had kind of a hot and fast fling, that often happens with those who have recently lost their spouse. It is. That's a thing. I don't know if you want me to tell. I mean, there are a lot of people who who get married again, who get in a relationship again, and the desire for emotional intimacy is so strong, so fast that things do ramp up. I hear you. I do not know about the motives of Miss West. I'm not going to accuse her of anything. I'm just saying right now, suggesting that Massey offered her $5,000 in cash to walk away, and then this was also part of a 60 grand settlement. That required like a big NDA that may have included Massey, may have not. I'm not seeing it here. And you know, I'm not trying to cover for anyone here specifically. I've just disclosed my entire relationship to any of the individuals in this entire situation. So that's thing number one. It looks like a bit of an oppo job right before an election. It does. And I say that, and I don't think the Free Beacon is the first article writing about this. The Free Beacon, I think, is just the most concise about all of the ifs, ands, buts, and coconuts on this particular story. Here's the second thing that's true. It is a little rich for Thomas Massey to be complaining about others making sexual assault allegations about him without any evidence. Thomas Massey has spent several months accusing innocent individuals by doxing them of being in the Epstein files and therefore super complicit, even though included in those Epstein files are like crackheads calling in and going, Hillary Clinton invented AIDS and then flew Epstein over to the University of Roly-Poly-Oly, that kind of crap. Thomas Massey alleged that, hey, there are these six prominent individuals who weren't named, and so he stood up with Ro Khanna, and it was so brave and amazing, and then they ended up doxing guys that were part of an FBI, like a lineup, to identify people who looked like the two individuals who were under suspicion. And those people in the lineup ended up getting a lot of death threats and things. So as for Mr. just an entire career of just voting no that is boiled down to in this last year and accusing a lot of individuals by secondhand and proxy of sexual assault and sexual complicity, it's rather rich that when the shoe is on the other foot here, immediately it's, well, I'm going to give you shall hear from my lawyer, sir. Come on now, honey, sweetie, baby. What's good for the goose is good for the gander. Sorry. Those things aside, does it look like, do I think this is really overblown towards Massey so far? Yeah. Do I wish this was happening to him? No, I don't like that kind of crap. And I think it's obviously an oppo hit job before an election. That's just my take on it. Now, again, one more time. Do I think it's kind of rich that he's really upset about this? Oh, absolutely. So those things aside, Radio Crew, we're going to send you to the commercial break. We're going to head over to the live stream site and talk about some other news of the day. It's the Tony Kinnett cast here on The Daily Signal.
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1: All right, it's time for a good old-fashioned fist fight with some committees. So you get C-SPAN in there. C-SPAN 2, C-SPAN 3, C-SPAN 8, the Ocho, and you get a little bit of crying and weeping and the gnashing of teeth. So first and foremost, I do want to share with you a couple of the things that CARE as an organization has been posting over the last couple of weeks. So they are calling for Pramila Jayapal to perhaps be president of the, or excuse me, Rashida Tlaib, to perhaps be the president of the United States.
24: It seems that Congress doesn't move until we make them move. They don't wake up one day and say, you know, I think this is a genocide and we shouldn't be funding it or sending more bombs or enabling it to continue.
25: Do you think there is room for the movement for a just foreign policy to engage?
1: A just foreign policy. Ah, yes. The allow all of the Christians and Jews to be killed. So say that Christians are being big crybabies about being slaughtered in Nigeria. Pretend and make up fake stories for the New York Times that even the New York Times is running cover for, that the Israelis are training dogs to rape Palestinians. Not joking. Actually, in the New York Times. That's some bizarre claims and stuff. The sequel to Air Bud getting really wild. But anywho, so that's the just foreign policy here. We'll get back to their little interview with Rashida Tlaib.
25: With conservatives.
24: This is anti-genocide Americans. Americans who do not want to fund the government of Israel.
1: Again, I love the graphic there. The AI image that's got like a Patriot battery with some decals and then an Israel flag on it. By the way, the Patriot missile battery systems are defensive, boys and girls. They are defensive. We have better missile strike launch systems for delivering offensive love taps. But, I mean, you know, asking CARE to have an IQ higher than 5 is, well, you know, quite a big ask for them.
24: government of Israel anymore to commit these atrocities. They do not want to fund endless wars.
25: There is a significant chance that the Democrats may retake the House this fall, maybe the Senate as well. What should the party's top congressional priorities be from your perspective?
24: We need to address the fact that we have starvation wages in our country, that corporate greed is out of control.
1: Starvation wage, that's why everyone's starving, right? Oh, there aren't any cases of okay, that kind of crap. So they're going all in on that particular realm of things. Interesting, certainly a move. Here was the complaint about bringing CARE, again, an Islamic organization, before the country for all of this, you know, stuff today.
4: Thank you. This is the second time this year that this subcommittee has been convened to hold a hearing about Sharia law, which, unsurprisingly, doesn't even rank on the list of top 10 issues keeping Americans up at night. Actually, it doesn't appear to be an issue anywhere in this country except in Texas, where Republican politicians are so desperate to distract voters from their disastrous economy and surging gas prices. Because, as one Republican strategist said, these candidates don't want to be talking about the economy right now. So they've made up a conspiracy theory about their Muslim neighbors in order to scare and motivate voters. But repeating lies over and over and over again doesn't make them true. And it doesn't make unconstitutional bigotry legal.
1: Ah, yes. This is all just such a terrible, horrible, evil attack on Muslims. Interesting. By the way, she's complaining that the Health and Human Services Committee addressed this particular issue. I don't know how to tell you guys this. In fact, I really do enjoy sharing this kind of thing. These kinds of hearings would fit under Health and Human Services. If you're passing laws and you're advocating for laws that involve human services, the HHS committee would, in fact, carry that out. That's how it works. You don't hold budget hearings in HHS. So despite, you know, typical Botox blonde lady number 513 from the left trying that particular maneuver, no, I don't think so. Now, there was a lot that went on in this hearing today. And it got more than a little spicy.
5: We go over to Pedro Rodriguez, our correspondent on Capitol Hill. Pedro, I know there was a lot of crazy stuff going on today regarding this CARE hearing. Tell us about it.
6: Thank you for having me on, Tony. This morning kind of tells you everything that you need to know about the CARE and Sharia law probing. So the House Subcommittee on the Constitution held a hearing today to examine how the nonprofits, right, the civil right nonprofit group CARE and the Muslim Brotherhood and the other ones that call themselves nonprofits are actually pushing Sharia law. And in this hearing, which included testimony from a high school student who talked about Sharia law pamphlets being handed out in his high school, Bibles being forbidden from the library, but the Quran is allowed, right? And this is in deep red Texas, believe it or not. Some of the other advocates that were testifying before the committee are policy experts and people who have witnessed Sharia law worldwide firsthand. And what did we get out of this? All of the Democrats on the committee called this a hoax and quote unquote conspiracy theory being pushed by unconstitutional bigotry. So they refused to acknowledge the fact that Sharia law, and most importantly, radical Islamic terrorism is making waves here in the United States. The committee hearing got pretty fiery in between Chip Roy, who obviously did not hesitate to fight back against these remarks. And for example, Congressman Wesley Hunt, he was an outspoken advocate about his experience living under Sharia law countries such as Iran and Iraq, and how he does not want this here in the United States.
1: So one of the things that I saw from this particular committee hearing, I saw, of course, over the last couple of weeks, we've all been witness to the situation in Dearborn, Michigan, the individuals who are connected with Islamic terror networks that have been given quite a friendly welcome over in Michigan. Of course, we've seen this in Texas, as well as the Islamic riots and protests up in New York outside of people's homes, like just punching Jewish girls as they walk by, as a lot of these rallies have seen. I didn't see a lot of questions regarding those incidents in the committee hearing today. Instead, I saw Jamie Raskin going after a high school student. Tell us a little bit more about some of the questions that were asked.
5: 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We're going to continue over on the live stream. You can find that on youtube.com/dailysignal. I'm Tony Kinnett from the Tony Kinnett cast here on 93 WIBC.
7: 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Water, storms, fire, and wet basements. Life happens. Michalis happens to help you through it.
8: 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I'm a firefighter engineer. I drive all emergency equipment to the scenes. So my father-in-law, his health was declining. We needed to move him to put in assisted living, and we needed to get the home out of his name. It definitely affects your job, thinking about things at home, trying to get things settled. 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
36: Idiopathic pulmonary fibrosis, or IPF, is a rare and serious lung disease that affected my dad. Its symptoms, which include the shortness of breath, fatigue, and a dry, persistent cough, are similar to other more common conditions like COPD, which means that IPF is often misdiagnosed. There's no cure for IPF, but there are treatments that can help slow disease progression.
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37: Hoping to make trade inroads. I'm Lisa Lacerra, Fox News. That's one of the topics President Trump is set to discuss with China's President Xi Jinping, which is why Elon Musk and the CEO of NVIDIA have tagged along on the trip.
38: The president says, I will be asking President Xi to open up China so that these brilliant people can work their magic and help bring the People's Republic to an even higher level. I will make that my very first request. For years leading up to this summit, President Trump has put tremendous economic pressure on China. Now he believes that economic pressure is about to pay off.
37: Fox's Peter Doocy in Beijing. The president said he expects to also discuss Iran with Xi, but said yesterday he doesn't need them to intervene. A Utah mother who published a children's book about grief after the death of her husband will serve life in prison without the possibility of parole for his murder. Corey Richin was convicted in March of aggravated murder for putting fentanyl, her husband's drink, in their home near Park City in 2022. A Las Vegas woman convicted of killing her kids sentenced.
39: It'll be life in prison for 38-year-old Javon Trevino, who in court apologized for drowning her 4-year-old son and 1-year-old daughter in a bathtub. The children's father testified in court before the sentencing and said he had to come home from work to find the children floating dead. District Judge Carly Kearney telling the defendant she would remember her case forever. And Clark County Chief Deputy District Attorney John Giordani said this was one of the most extreme cases of matricide he'd ever seen in 15 years on the job. Police said Trevino told officers she drugged herself with sleeping aids and alcohol before carrying out the murders.
37: Fox's John Saucier. A man has pled guilty to repeatedly ramming his car into an Orthodox Jewish headquarters in Brooklyn. Authorities say Dan Sohail hit the synagogue five times in January after clearing away blockades and urging people to get out of the way. America's listening to Fox News.
0: History isn't just in textbooks. It's the story of us, the United States. 2026 marks 250 years of America. And throughout the year, Bill Hemmer takes listeners on a journey through the 250 most impactful moments